0: admire people who do shtick for radio because it is part of the gig.
1: Yep.
0: But I always thought if I'm going to do this, I got to be true to myself. You don't have to like my opinion. You don't have to like what I say, but I got to be true to myself.
1: Our time is up. I could do this for another 2 hours.
0: I could too,
1: Thank
0: man.
1: You
0: I appreciate
1: for
0: so
1: giving
0: much
1: up an hour. This was a blast.
0: I didn't give anything up. I appreciate having me.
1: He's Richard Skinner, everybody. Let's get a check on news. Then the Scott Satterfield Show ahead. 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
4: An incident seen as another potential act of political violence. With the 8 o'clock report, I'm Sean Gallagher. Breaking now. A man charged in connection to an incident during an event over the holiday weekend for one of the gubernatorial candidates in Ohio, appearing in court today.
5: 38-year-old Patrick Havas pled not guilty to misdemeanor charges of assault, disorderly conduct, and inducing panic. Havas is accused of pushing his way through a crowd of people in the Mahoning County Democratic Party tent on Sunday at the annual Canfield Fair. That's where Democrat Amy Acton was speaking. Police say two people in that crowd were shoved to the ground. Havas's bond was set at $5,000. I'm Tom Moore.
4: Havas was found with two guns and brass knuckles when arrested. Now the latest, traffic and weather together, and right now, taking a look at the major interstates and highways, no new accidents.
3: 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Together, let's drive.
1: On the way to Wednesday morning, we're looking at a few clouds and a morning low of 74. Now, for the rest of our Wednesday, it's a sunny sizzle with some humidity, a high of 92. At night, spotty storms develop and a marginal risk of severe weather, a low of 72. From your severe weather station, I'm 9 First Warning Chief Meteorologist Steve Raleigh. 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
4: Our current temperature coming in at 81 degrees. 79 missing children between the ages of 6 and 17 recovered across Ohio in August during what was called Operation Meridian. The U.S. Marshal Service saying many of the children were being trafficked throughout the state.
6: We recovered a couple girls that were 15 to 17 years old from Toledo that were missing since July. We recovered them in Cleveland on West 25th Street with two adult males in their 30s and 40s. And they're being trafficked.
4: U.S. Marshal Pete Elliott, who says the operation focused on children reported missing due to a range of circumstances, including suspected sex trafficking, physical and emotional abuse, neglect, runaway children, and other forms of endangerment. An inmate has died at the Brown County Jail. The sheriff's office says it happened this past Friday when that inmate, 45-year-old Scott Deering, began exhibiting medical complications while being examined by medical staff, suffering what appeared to have been a cardiac event, and later died at Mount Oreb Mercy Hospital. Deering's body sent to the Hamilton County Coroner's Office for an autopsy to determine his cause of death, while the Ohio Department of Rehabilitation and Corrections was contacted with an investigation into his death ongoing. The Reds look to bounce back as their series with the Dodgers continues later tonight. First pitch at 10:10. The inside pitch will start our coverage at 9:10 on the big one. College football, Ohio State, Georgia, Notre Dame, Texas, and Indiana make up the top five in this week's Associated Press poll. Louisville remains at number 24 following a last-second loss and a field goal to ninth-ranked Ole Miss Sunday night. Virginia enters the poll at number 25, while Michigan falls out from the 16th spot following their controversial 13-12 win to avoid an upset at home against Western Michigan. Our next update is at 8:30. I'm Sean Gallagher, News Radio 700 WLW.
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11: 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And by the original Montgomery Inn and the Montgomery Inn at the Boathouse, home of the world's greatest ribs. Now here's Dan Hoard and UC's head coach Scott Satterfield.
12: It is showtime. Very pleasant good evening, everybody. Greetings from the original Montgomery Inn, home of the world's greatest ribs. Welcome to the Scott Satterfield Radio Show. I'm Dan Hoard, with the head coach and the star of the show of your 1-0 UC Bearcats. Let's hear it for Scott Satterfield. A 19-point win over a Power 4 opponent is a great way to begin the season. What were your biggest positives in Saturday's win over BC?
13: Yeah, I mean, I thought guys came out ready to play. I think that, and you know, and I think we played a clean football game. Anytime you play the first game, you always worry about, you know, the pre-snap penalties and playing sloppy, turnovers and those type things. And I thought our guys came out and executed well. I thought, you know, we really put it on BC. I thought we were out more physical than those guys. You know, defensively, we created some turnovers, you know, and really almost could have had a couple more. You know, we did. We ended up having two interceptions. They called one back with the hit on the quarterback. The ball was on the ground three or four times. We got one of those. And, you know, I think as you look at pre-snap penalties, they had five pre-snap penalties. Look at false starts or offsides, we had one. You know, so we won that. That was awesome to see. And we didn't turn the ball over offensively, which was great. Special teams played very well, solid. You know, so there's a lot of positives, I think, to take away from this game, and certainly something to grow off of. We're certainly not where we need to be yet, and we've got a lot to get improve on. So, but we're excited about getting that first win.
12: Let me follow up on those takeaways on defense. MJ Cannon forced a fumble. He also had an interception. Kenny Worthy had the other interception that got called back by the roughing the passer penalty. But that's why you hired Nate Woody to be your defensive coordinator, right?
13: Absolutely. You know, that's the one thing that we've been talking about all season, you know, creating more havoc to offenses and quarterbacks. And I thought, you know, I thought BC's quarterback was very feisty, played hard. I mean, they ran him a lot, and then he would scramble around and make some plays. I mean, I think he's a really good football player, but I thought we did a really good job of getting after him, making him uncomfortable, making him, you know, get rid of the ball maybe when he didn't need to. And that's part of what Coach Woody's job to come in here to do was to create havoc. We brought pressure. We were on the quarterback. I mean, right from the start, I think Peak had a tackle right in the backfield on like a minus 3 or 4 yards, first or second play. Simeon, you know, timed up a blitz perfectly right at the beginning of the game as well. Blew it up in the backfield. I mean, that's what we wanted to see. And guys, you know, flying around and hitting the ball and, you know, created a fumble. We, you know, several balls on the ground. So, yeah, it was fun to see. I know – you know, the fans enjoyed to seeing that from our defense, and me as a coach standing there, I enjoyed to see it as well. I mean, it was fun to see those guys going out and flying around making plays.
12: Running back Jabron Payne had a great Bearcat debut. He ran for 108 yards in the game. There have been a lot of players over the years, Cincinnati high school football stars, that for whatever reason go somewhere else. Maybe they want to get away from home or whatever. They go somewhere else to begin their college career, and then several of them have come home. Corey Kiner, Joe Royer, Richard Hall way back in the day. And now we've got Jabron, who's from LaSalle High School, but went to Notre Dame and spent the last 4 years there. Do you track those guys closely, Cincinnati high school stars, who maybe will have some interest in getting into the portal?
13: Yeah, you know, now we've been here going into our fourth season, so we've been able to recruit, you know, this area, obviously, every single year. And these guys that we're recruiting, and some, you know, do choose to go off and play somewhere else, and we certainly keep up with them. You know, we'll talk in our recruiting staff. We'll, ask about those guys, how they do this week, you know, did he get to play, and so on and so forth, and keep tracking them, because some of those guys will want to come back home and play. You know, particularly if they get their degree from wherever they went, you know, they'll come back and maybe play their last year or last 2 years. And we've had great success with a lot of those guys to come back and do that. And Jabron's just another one of those guys. You know, like I said last week, you know, prior to the game, I felt really good about him and thought he would make some plays for us, and he did. But not only in the running game, but it was also in pass protection. I mean, I thought he did a great job in, you know, stepping up when the linebackers were blitzing, and he put his face right on them. I just thought he had a really solid game, and I think he can do it all. He can catch out of the backfield, he can block, and he can run.
12: We have two players here tonight. We're going to hear from them later in the show, but let's talk about them right now. We've got quarterback J.C. French IV here this evening. Had a terrific Bearcat debut. We have kicker Steven Rusnak, who blasted a 54-yard field goal and went 2 for 2 on his field goals against Boston College. Let's start with J.C. French. Yeah. Of all of the players in the country who have only played one game so far this year, nobody has scored more touchdowns. 4, 3 rushing, 1 passing in his Bearcat debut.
13: That's good.
12: Didn't throw the ball much, only 14 passing attempts, but very efficient on those 14. If you use the NFL math, be a passer rating of 108. So a good start.
13: Yeah, and I thought it was an excellent start for J.C. I mean, the main thing, he took care of the football, which was the main thing as a quarterback. And then when he was asked to throw it, I thought he did a good job being efficient with that. I mean, I think there was 4 incompletions. 2 of those were drops. I mean, so that's pretty efficient, you know, when we're thinking about throwing the football throughout the whole game. And, you know, and I also, you know, in the running game, which a lot of times goes unnoticed, you know, the quarterback's got to make a lot of decisions in the running game. You know, do I hand it? Do I run it? Do I throw it? Like, what do we need to do? I thought he did an excellent job with that, you know, and even, you know, had one bad snap where he catches it with one hand, you know, ends up taking off here on a third down and getting the first down, I thought was excellent. You know, the one thing that's hard to simulate in practice, because we're not tackling JC, but, you know, what is he going to do, like, when it breaks down? Okay, we call a pass play. Maybe they covered it up pretty good. Now what is going to happen? I thought he did a good job of scrambling to get some first downs, keep the chains moving, and allow our offense to go score, and that's what it's all about. And then, you know, we like to use our quarterbacks in the red zone. You know, I like to go 11 on 11 because the tighter you get down in the red zone, that means those safeties are becoming a lot more tighter as well. And so you don't have as many guys to block. And so if you utilize your Q run game, then you can pretty much handle everybody. And so, you know, 2 of those were Q power that he scored on. And then the last one was just a zone read. I mean, he even fooled me on that one. I thought they handed it off, and they tackled a running back.
12: Both.
13: Yeah, and then all of a sudden he's running around. Like, nice job, you know, touchdown. It's all coaching, you know. That's all coaching. I mean, he fooled everybody on that one and got in the end zone, and, you know, that's what it's all about. So I think, you know, for his first game, very, very solid start. And we all – you know, I know people have said, well, you know, throw the ball more. And we certainly know. We all know. We're going to have to throw the football to win games. We know that. And I think in this particular game, it did not dictate us to throw the ball that much. I mean, I think for one round, I mentioned this coming in here. We watched Central Florida's defense from 24. You didn't know what you were getting out of this. And so it was different than what we were watching, you know.
12: And
13: let me just interject.
12: You watched that because their DC
13: correct.
12: Was at UCF
13: that was
12: in 2020.
13: The last time he called defenses was 2024 at Central Florida. So, you know, as coaches, you just got to go back to whatever he did then. And it was different. I mean, they played a lot more zone in this game. They were a lot more further off. I mean, so there was a couple of times we called shots down the field, and it wasn't there, you know, anticipating a different coverage. So I didn't want to feel like, you know, listen, let's don't call a whole lot of pass plays and maybe something that we're not used to getting prepared for. So, but we were efficient when we did call pass plays. We were efficient. That's all you can ask for. But as we go into this game, I know we'll talk about it, but we'll hopefully put the ball up in the air a little bit more and see what these wide receivers can do on the edges.
12: All right, we're going to take a timeout. When we come back, we will listen back to one of the great plays in Saturday's win over Boston College, and then we will open it up to questions from the audience here at the original Montgomery Inn. 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
12: Max Fletcher into punt for the second time. He was second team All Big 12 a year ago when he averaged more than 45 yards a punt. They snap it to the punt protector. They throw it to the punter, and Max Fletcher makes the catch and picks up a first down at the 47-yard line. Malachi Henry was the personal protector. They snapped it to him, and the Bearcat wide receiver throws it to his punter. Great call last week, 4th and 5 at your own 39. You pulled off a fake punt and ran it to perfection. Do you base that on film study of what BC is doing in punt coverage?
13: Well, partly, you know, but we had this particular fake. We started last year, like during the season. We just never got a feel that we felt like we could run that play. And I thought coming into this game, we had been practicing it the last 2 weeks, and I felt really good about it. It had to be the right situation. So for us, you know, minus 39, it was 4th and 5 because you don't want it to be too long. You don't want it to be too short because then it'll be on punt safe defense. So it's kind of right in the sweet spot. And we wanted it to be on the left hash, left middle. So all those things were happening. And so we had to punt, you know, and you know, we're yelling out punt. And I just went to Coach Pascal. I said, run the fake. He said, you want to run the fake? I said, yeah, run the fake. And
12: you sure you want to run the fake?
13: Yeah. I said, absolutely. But he had already sent the team out. And our long snapper was already out. He didn't know it was a fake. He was getting ready to snap to Fletch. But our you know, Malachi, you know, makes a call, which tells everybody it's the fake. And he heard the second time he said it, right before he snapped it, he heard it. He's like, oh, wow, this is the fake. And snapped it right to Malachi, thank goodness, because Fletch was going to be running this way, you know.
12: That would have been a problem.
13: But anyway, snapped it right to him, good throw, great catch, you know, hit Fletch all in the neck right there. But great catch, and we converted it. But, you know, that play – it's just got us going, you know, because then we had two big plays offensively, ultimately went down and scored 10-0, and now we felt like we're in control of this game.
12: My favorite part in watching the play back, watching the replay, are the decoys, because there are about three guys on various parts of the field that are waving their arms like they're wide open.
13: That's right.
12: And then Fletch sneaks out to the left, right, and nobody really pays attention.
13: Correct.
12: To him.
13: And on the backside, too, was Peak. Antoine Peak was our left tackle on the punt team there. And his job is to block the edge guy, and so he's blocking him. And then once that guy realizes that it's a pass, he's taken off. But Pete can't chase him because he can't be downfield because it is a pass. So, and we had to coach that up throughout the week. I mean, there's a lot of things that go involved in that play. But it is a little bit of, you know, we're trying to trick him, you know, to run that way. And it was just enough to make it happen. So it's good.
12: All right. Eric Shapinski has the wireless mic in his hand. He's our new football sports information director this year. Give a hand to Eric. He's outstanding. We're happy to have him. So if you have a question for Coach, Eric will find you with a wireless mic. All right. Fire away.
19: Coach, I say every win is a good win.
13: But absolutely.
19: That was really a good win.
13: Yeah.
19: And that play you're just talking about, I want you to know I've already amended my game day program, and I now have Max Fletcher as a punter slash
13: wide receiver.
12: He's currently leading the Biletnikoff Award race as the best wide receiver in the country.
13: And the right guy. He's probably both. Yeah, you know?
12: It's a good point. He averaged 52 yards a punt.
13: Exactly.
12: Yeah. And had a 70-yarder.
13: Correct.
12: It's a good game.
19: Also, I want to give a shout-out if anybody's listening to the student section.
13: Mm-hmm.
19: I think they were loud and proud last week. I've never seen anything like it. It was awesome. A seal white up there. They were spread out on both ends, and they were loud, and they stayed, too.
13: Yeah, they
19: were there. And lastly, one person we never really talk about at this show is the guy sitting next to you, Coach. And I think that was a great call that you made on that.
12: Appreciate that.
19: But there was another one at the end of the game that I don't know how many people heard. We left a couple minutes early, but it involved a squirrel.
12: Yeah.
19: Now, I assumed this was a four-legged variety.
12: That's correct.
19: And it was a run play.
12: It was.
19: And for
12: had
19: some
12: trouble
19: reason.
12: Trouble staying in bounds.
19: Then he went out of bounds.
12: Yes.
19: Did we get any feedback what happened after that?
12: I don't know what happened after that. The last thing we saw, he was out of bounds in the corner of the end zone.
19: Oh, it was a great call, Dan.
12: Thank
19: really.
12: You. Thank you. Squirrel play by play. So you have to be ready for anything at a moment's notice.
13: Pure entertainment, right?
12: We aim to please. Brian.
20: Coach, going back to that fake, obviously you were dictating the offense the way you felt was necessary, mm-hmm. and there were times where it kind of felt a little sluggish, mm-hmm. but I understand why.
13: Mm-hmm.
20: Is there something about that fake, though, that kind of like fires? Like, it seemed like the game kind of just turned at that point.
13: Yeah.
20: What does that do for the team on the side?
13: Yeah, I think the momentum really shifted at that point, because you got to think as a defense, man, we stopped them on third down. We're going to get off the field. It's fourth down. Our offense is going to come back on. And obviously it's a letdown for us, you know, because, man, we didn't get a first down, so we're coming off the field. And all of a sudden you see that happening and on film, like our whole sideline, you know, erupted. And theirs, obviously, man, oh, we've got to go back out. You go right back out, and then we called a play down the field, and I think we hit JV on about a 20-yard completion, and then the next play was an outside zone to the boundary for another 20 yards, and next thing you know, they're on their heels, you know, and then now we're getting down the red zone, and we just poured in the end zone. You just grabbed that momentum, and really I think it just propelled us the rest of the day, quite honestly. You know, obviously we didn't play perfect throughout the rest of the day, but we got control of the game, and I think that was huge. And I felt like at the time we called that the fake punt, we needed something. We needed a little juice. We needed a little jolt, you know, and I think that was the thing that did that.
12: All right, if you have a question for Coach, Eric will find you. Bob is next.
21: So the defense had a number of things to celebrate, and I noticed one time when they were celebrating, they were holding this axe way up high. What's the deal with the axe?
13: Yeah, that's the broad axe. That's Coach Woody has been doing the broad axe for I don't know how many years, but we did it at when I hired him in 2013. So he's had it for a long time, but it is a literal axe, you know, that they talk. That's kind of their mantra for the defense. And there's a lot of symbolism behind the axe. And whenever we get Coach Woody on the show, we'll let him explain that. That's his baby. But our defense, like every defensive meeting, unit meeting, they break it down on broad axe. On the field, they break it down on broad axe. And you know, obviously has meaning behind it. And but it's kind of that's their battle cry, you know, for our defense. And as long as they're flying around making plays and tackling and getting turnovers, man, we're broad axe. We'll keep on broad axe. You know?
12: I can tell you that Coach Woody joined me along with Courtney Braswell on a recent episode of the Let's Rain podcast, and Coach Woody explained the tradition of the broad axe on that podcast. So if you want to check it out, he will tell you about it.
22: We talked to our daughter afterwards, who was watching in Washington, D.C. on Fox, and Fox kept telling their viewers the microphone problem with the ref was not theirs. Whose problem was it, and why didn't it get fixed?
12: That's a very good question. Yeah. I can imitate that, by the way. Yeah. Number 63. So that's kind of what it sounded like on the radio broadcast. It's like Charlie Brown's teacher. We'll get that fixed by Saturday night.
23: Yeah, Coach, back onto the defense. You know, bend but don't break defense was definitely what Saturday was. But on the other hand, we gave up a lot of yards. We were statistically beat by this team. I don't know. I felt, especially in the fourth quarter, that I don't know. Do we have a lot of second and third stringers in by the fourth quarter?
13: We did. Coach Woody came to me and said, they may score on this drive because I'm going to put some guys in there. We're going to let them play. And I was like, put them in. You know, we were up pretty big at that point because I feel like throughout the course of a year, you got to get guys ready to play. And maybe they're not ready to play, but at that point, we were up pretty good. And so you allow those guys to get in, and they're going to make some mistakes. And then we're able to coach off of those mistakes. And so, yeah, the last couple of drives, you know, obviously not to our standard or what we want, but I do feel like you don't want to lose a starter when they don't need to be playing late in the game like that. And you also need to let your other guys play a little bit so they can get some experience and we can coach through that. So, yeah, you don't lie. I don't want anybody to score, but I feel like for those two reasons, we got to get some guys in when the game is, that far out.
0: Phyllis.
1: How invaluable has Nico Pellizzetti's conditioning program been for this team? Because we saw a lot of cramping and issues with the Boston College team. And it was hotter than Hades out there.
13: It was hot. Yeah. No, it was we have a great team. And it's not just Nico. I mean, Nico's a huge part of it, you know, and he's got four great assistants. Jason Stone's our sports science. Aaron Himmler, our trainer. Our nutritionist. Like, all these people meet and talk about, the best plan we can possibly have for training. And, you know, and it was hot all last week. I mean, it was 95 every day of the week there. We were outside on that Tuesday. And I thought our guys did an excellent job of putting our players in a position to where they can excel on game day. And they did. You're correct. I mean, I thought they had players falling out, and we really didn't. I mean, we didn't have any issues on the game. We have a plan for games like that where we use IVs before games if we need to and at halftime if we need to, just to keep our guys hydrated. But our whole team, give them credit and you know, of how they work together to give our guys the best possible chance. They were awesome.
0: Next question.
2: Coaches, just a comment. Antoine Peake Jr., man, what a beast.
13: Yeah.
2: He was all over.
13: Yeah, you know, and we talked about this in offseason. You know, we took him and moved him closer to the football at that our cat position, which is, you know, basically a Sam linebacker, outside linebacker position. He was flying all over the field. I mean, he's in the backfield. He's stopping, pass plays out in the flat. He's running all over the field, and I mean, I love the way he played. I think this is a really good position for Antoine. I think where he can excel, and because, man, we rushed him a lot to the quarterback. I mean, so he's in the backfield causing problems there. I thought he played an outstanding game. He was one of our leading tacklers. I think he maybe eight or nine tackles, something like that. I thought he played excellent. I thought in our linebackers, really all three of those guys, Jonathan Thompson, Simeon Coleman, and Antoine Peake, our three starting backers, I thought all three played excellent, and they all had great games.
0: Joyce.
5: Hi, Coach. As I was sitting sweating at the game on Saturday, all I could think was keep the clock moving.
13: Yeah.
5: Do conditions like that affect the play calling in any way?
13: Yeah, it can. I think we ran the ball a lot. It seemed like to me the game took forever. I don't know why, but it seemed like it took forever the time we kicked off to the time we were finished. But we ran the ball, obviously, a lot. You know, I mean, we didn't throw it very much. And normally those games are shorter. Normally you're running the clock and the games are shorter. You keep their offense off the field. But for whatever reason, I mean, I feel like the game went on forever. And the time of possession, they even maybe had more time than we did. But I do think, you know, you can, if the weather's like it is, it's really hot. I mean, you wear them down. I did. I thought our offensive line dominated this game. I thought they really pushed around their defensive line, and we did. We wore them down, and I think that was a lot had to do with that. I mean, were they Big 12 lineman of the week, maybe? I don't know. Our offensive
0: Big 12 line. Offensive line of the week, correct.
13: Yeah, so, I mean, I thought it was a dominated performance by those guys up front.
0: Wayne.
24: So, Coach, going back to the offensive line, we've heard a lot about the left side of the O-line.
13: Correct.
24: Deservedly so. Mm-hmm. It seemed to me like in the first quarter, most of the runs went to the right side. Was that by design, thinking they would be loading up on the left side, mm-hmm. or did it just something that happened to work out?
13: Yeah, I think it just happened the way it worked out, because a lot of our calls are basically, depending if it's going to the field or the boundary, so sometimes it's going to work out one side or the other. But I always say that, you know, if you are running to the right, then that means the left side has to be cutting off guys, you know, and the front side have to, you know, the front side guys and vice versa, you know. So I do believe you have to be able to go both ways with, you know, right side or left, and also tendencies, you know. So we want to break any kind of tendencies that we may have and not just run to the same side every single time. But, you know, I think a lot of it is just dictated by field position, left hash, right hash, a lot of our calls. So, you know, but I thought our right side played well, you know, Judea and Xavier. I thought both of those guys played excellent, you know. So we, you know, again, we had those five guys played the whole game. You know, and we had the one false start. Now, that was by Taren, just kind of moved the ball a little bit, and they called him, you know, for that. So, but I thought they played excellent. You know, hopefully we'll continue to grow off that.
12: All right. You have heard from the head coach. When we come back, you will hear from the assistant head coach, and he has a unique perspective on Saturday night's game against Western Carolina. This is the Scott Satterfield Radio Show. We're live at the original Montgomery Inn, home of the world's greatest ribs, on 700 WLW.
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4: Documents show officials misled New Yorkers about toxic air in Lower Manhattan after the 9/11 attacks. With the 8:30 report, I'm Sean Gallagher. Breaking now. On Friday, the U.S. will mark 25 years since the September 11 terrorist attacks. Today, New York City officials announcing that they will be sharing more information about air quality and conditions around Ground Zero in the weeks following the attacks on the World Trade Center.
6: New York City Mayor Zohran Mamdani ordering the release of 170,000 pages of records, including air quality reports, contamination data, and communications between city officials. Mamdani saying they show city leaders knew dangerous toxins were present near Ground Zero, while publicly maintaining conditions were safe. In one memo from October 2001, city officials expressed concern over potential lawsuits related to toxic exposure from those who returned to the area too soon.
4: ABC News' Rhiannon Alley. Mayor Mamdani saying in the last 25 years, more people have now died from 9/11-related illnesses than those who were killed during the attacks. Now the latest, traffic and weather together, and taking a look at the major interstates and highways, no new accidents.
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9: On the way to Wednesday morning, it's fair skies. We'll see a 7 a.m. temperature of 74. Through the day on Wednesday, it's sunshine, but hot and humid, a high of 92. At night, scattered storms develop, a low down to 72. We do have a marginal risk of severe weather. I'm Chief Meteorologist Steve Raleigh. And from your severe weather station, that's your 9 first warning forecast. 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
4: Currently 81 degrees. Another teen now in custody after a shooting incident last week inside a Witten Woods High School athletic building. 18-year-old Sincere Anjay Malik Cooper now facing charges that include inducing panic and possession of a deadly weapon on school grounds. This is a 15-year-old is also facing charges. An armed man accused of causing a disturbance during an event at the Canfield Fair near Youngstown, where the Democratic nominee in the governor's race for Ohio, Dr. Amy Acton, was speaking, lunging at the candidate while injuring people, appearing before a judge today. 38-year-old Patrick Havis entered a not guilty plea to two counts of assault and a single count each of disorderly conduct and inducing panic. His bond set at $5,000. Havis allegedly injured multiple people when pushing through the crowd, recording video on his phone. Ohio State Highway Patrol did find two guns and brass knuckles on Havis. The Reds look to bounce back later tonight as they continue their series to the Dodgers. First pitch at 10:10. Inside pitch, we'll get our coverage underway with the big one at 9:10. It will be Nick Lodolo on the hill for the Reds. College football, Ohio State still number one in the new Associated Press poll. Georgia, Notre Dame, Texas, and Indiana rounding out the top five. Our next update is at 9 o'clock. I'm Sean Gallagher, News Radio 700. WLW.
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11: The running back is Perry. Benner goes in motion. Here's a pass into the end zone. The slant, bobbled, and caught for the touchdown. J.B. Gibson holds on, and the Bearcats have their first touchdown of the season. The first of four last week in a 19-point win over Boston College. The Bearcats 1-0. They'll try to make it 2-0 Saturday night, nip at night, as they host the Western Carolina Catamounts. It's the Cats versus the Catamounts for our first home night game of the year. Wear black if you are planning to go. That is the official color for fans to wear on Saturday night. All right, I teased it before the commercial break. Our next guest on the show is Coach Satterfield's assistant head coach, and he has a unique perspective on the matchup this week because for 10 years, Mark Spear was the head coach at Western Carolina. How strange is this game going to be for you?
14: It's been weird seeing all the Catamount signs up around the building about beating them, but I'm excited to go beat them this week. So that's the plan. Yeah, we want to go do that. But yeah, I had the opportunity to be the head coach there for 10 years, and so I know they're excited to come up and play this ball game, and we'll be excited to play them.
11: All right, I looked it up during your tenure to see some of the big-time schools you had to play, trying to, you know, make some money for the program and so forth. Alabama, Auburn, Tennessee, Oklahoma, and others. Tell us what it's like when you are the head coach of an FCS program and you are basically tasked to take on a big-time school to help pay the bills.
14: Well, the players will be very excited because they've dreamed of playing at a Power Four school. And so this is going to be their one opportunity to display their skills against a P4 talent. Anytime the scouts would come into Western Carolina to look at our players, the first game that the scouts would want to see would be how they played against the Power Four competition. And so, you know, it's the one week that Kerwin Bell, their head coach, he's not going to have to get them motivated to practice this week. They're going to be motivated, and we're going to get their best shot. We're going to get every trick play, and we're going to get, you know, they're somewhere along the way going to try to steal a possession with a fake punt or an onside kick. And so they really have – you know, no worries, no fears, because if it doesn't work out, it's not, you know, hey, yeah. Nobody's expecting it to, but those guys that'll be wearing the purple and gold. So they're going to be excited to come up here and play. You know, Coach Satt always, we always do it, and I help him prepare his team meeting power slides. And so Western Carolina has played Cincinnati one time, and it was a 7-3 ball game at Nip at Night. Actually in 2005. So, you know, we've obviously told our players this week that we have a 1-0 series lead, but it was a 7-3 ball game. 7-3. And so, you know, that we have to play to our standard, not to your opponent's standard, whether it be whoever it is you're playing. So, but they'll be excited to come up here, and this is their Super Bowl game, and so they're going to be as motivated as any team you'll see coming into Nippert Stadium this year.
11: That 7-3 game was back when Mark D'Antonio was Cincinnati's head coach. This year's Western Carolina team is throwing it around, averaging more than 320 passing yards per game. So our defense is going to have to be ready to go to defend the pass.
14: Without a question. Kerwin Bell is their head coach. He was a quarterback at the University of Florida. And so he's got a high tempo, you know, a quarterback's throwing mind. And they go to Florida and they get a lot of little receivers from Miami, where he has a lot of recruiting ties. And it's the quick West Coast passing game. And it's hard to blitz because they get it out so fast. And so, and their receivers know how to find the open windows, and they've had quarterbacks that know how to get them the ball. So they're going to move the football, and you just got to do a good job of keeping the quarterback in the pocket and making tackles on the little scat back receivers that they have and get them down. And last year they had a run in a ball game where their quarterback, who's not back this year, but he completed 46 in a row, which is an NCAA wow. record. It's hard to do that on air, you know, with no defense out there because the receiver's going to drop the ball. But what that says is what they do offensively. They do a great job of coaching those guys, and their players understand the system and how to get open. And they're a high tempo. They're going to go fast, and they try to wear your defensive front down so that they can't. You know, they're tired of rushing the quarterback. So it's going to be a test. And they're a good football team. They were in the top 25. In the AP poll. So if you're in the top 25, you're a good football team.
12: Correct. Let's talk a little bit about your history. This is your second stint here at Cincinnati, but you and Coach Satt go back a long way.
14: Well, we do. I was coaching at Elon University, and I got the opportunity to go coach at Appalachian State when he was an assistant. And my wife and kids stayed back for them to finish the semester, and actually lived in Coach Satt's basement. He had a basement, and that's where our friendship began. Was my first 6 years in Boone, or 6 months, excuse me, in Boone, was living in his basement. My son played quarterback for him at Appalachian State, and his son, Bryce, actually played running back for me at Western Carolina. So we've both kind of been able to coach each other's sons, and so it's been a long relationship, and we both kind of run our programs like the coach he played for, the Hall of Famer Jerry Moore, and so it's been a great relationship.
12: You were here in 2023. What do you think of Cincinnati as a city and the University of Cincinnati as a school?
14: Absolutely love Cincinnati. It's just a hardworking, blue-collar town. And what's so neat about this place is the pride everybody has in this city. And when you have that kind of pride, you want to play for the city. Logo across the front of the jersey is more than just the University of Cincinnati. It's about the pride of this city. You know, when I was the head coach of Western Carolina, it was the pride, you know, the pride of, but colorway, you know, who's heard of colorway? But when you wear that Cincinnati, it's not just about the University of Cincinnati. It's the pride in this city and the pride in this university. And when you have something like that, that's a culture that we sell to recruits, is that this is a very prideful city and a prideful university that's built on hard work and toughness, and that's who we are. And it's a great city, a great university to be a part of.
12: Saturday night is going to be a fun experience for you because guys that you coached are coming to Cincinnati to watch the Catamounts try to pull off the upset.
14: Right. I've had probably maybe close to 20 players, some that actually played for me when I was the head coach, and some that were former players when I was the head coach and got to know that are going to be here for the ball game. And so that's kind of cool for me that I'll get a chance to see some of those guys that I haven't seen in quite a while and to be able to catch up. But they're all excited that I'm here at Cincinnati, and for them it's going to be a fun ball game. And a lot of the boosters that I'd spent 10 years with, have called as well. So, it's going to be a very exciting and fun football game for me. But make no doubt about it, you know, it's going to be told Coach Satt, I want to call the plays in the fourth quarter. Give me the mic.
12: Well, your friends from Cullowhee are going to see a tremendous atmosphere because Night is special. Best of luck this week. Thanks for joining us tonight.
14: Well, thanks for having me, and we're excited to be here at Cincinnati.
12: All right, that is assistant head coach Mark Spear. When we come back, we will welcome J.C. French IV and Stephen Rusnak. This is the Scott Satterfield Radio Show, live from the original Montgomery Inn, home of the world's greatest ribs on 700 WLW.
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12: Payne in at running back. French waiting for a shotgun snap back at the 9. It's a quarterback run right up the middle. French tumbles into the end zone for a Bearcat touchdown. One of four touchdowns that J.C. French accounted for in his Bearcats debut. Cincinnati beating Boston College at the Nippless set last Saturday. And J.C. is one of two players who is joining us tonight here at the original Montgomery Inn for the Scott Satterfield Radio Show. JC is one, and to his right, we have in his second year as a Bearcat kicker, Stephen Rusnak. So let's hear it for the two of them. Rumor has it that you two guys are golfing buddies. Is that accurate?
31: That is accurate.
12: Did you play a lot?
31: We played a lot over the offseason. We would get a bunch of guys out there, so we would get two-man scrambles. And Steve was always, since he's the best or whatever, he gets paired the worst. So, sometimes I'd be his partner, sometimes I wouldn't, but it'd be a lot of fun.
12: The golf swing and the kicking motion are similar. A lot of kickers are good golfers. Are you good?
32: Yeah, I'm all right. I'm a high school. You could tell I played some high school golf, but other than that, yeah.
12: All right, let's talk about last week's game. JC, I'll start with you. We mentioned it earlier, you didn't throw a ton of passes, but the ones you threw were effective. 10 for 14, passer rating of 108 using the NFL formula, and a lot of rushing yards. How did you feel about your Bearcats debut?
31: Yeah, I felt great. I thought the offense was rolling, especially on the ground game. I thought the O-line did a great job of, establishing dominance in the game. I think that's just kind of how the cards fell. That we were able to ground and pound. And, I think it ultimately led us to that victory.
12: And, Stephen, you made all six of your kicks, four PATs and two field goals, 44 and 54 yards. It was impressive. I said on the radio that the 54-yarder tied your career long, but I have learned that that is not quite accurate. Do you want to set the record straight?
32: Yeah, back when I was at Charlotte, it was 54 and a half yards was the kick that I hit. But the stat sheet didn't count it, so we'll leave it at 54.
12: They need to round up.
32: I know.
12: All right. I will say, next time I will say his career long is 54 and a half yards. You got Nip at Night coming up this week. Steven, you experienced it last year. And JC, I bet you have heard a lot about it.
31: I have a lot.
12: What have people told you?
31: That's an experience like no other. You know, the fans are, you know, very active. Student section's popping like it was last week. So, you know, it's I'm super excited for, you know, this experience this Saturday.
12: Is it unique? You played at two previous schools, Michigan State and Charlotte. What about a night game at Nippert?
32: Yeah, I mean, sold out stadium. Stadium's underground. The fan base is crazy here. It's the energy. I think the energy's a little different here than where I've been before. And I mean, these fans care so much about us and the success of our team and each of us individually. So, yeah, I think it's a special, special time.
12: How did you feel the team in general played against Boston College? Because it was one of those wins where all three phases, as they say, really contributed.
31: Yeah, I felt like we played very complimentary football. You know, obviously we had that little lull in the game where we had the, you know, the fake punt, which was huge. But, you know, I think we really, played really well off of turnovers. Like, I think we had 14 points off of turnovers and the fake punt. So, you know, I think that helped our team a lot. Just getting that connection that we've been building all offseason really helped us, because we're going to need to play complimentary football, especially when we get in the Big 12, because there's a lot of really good teams on our schedule.
12: As I mentioned, you made every kick. Max averaged 52 yards a punt, had a 70-yarder go out of bounds inside the five. He caught a pass. I mean, special teams could really not have been much better.
32: Yeah, we had a good game. I mean, we got a couple of vets at the snapper, punter, kicker position. But, I mean, this goes back. We've talked about Coach Pascal a few times, our special teams coordinator. I mean, he's spectacular. He sets the scene. You know, he tells us what the standard is every day, and he holds us to it. Doesn't matter who the opponent is, what day of the week it is, he's always locked in. So having that in our court's awesome.
12: He's intense.
32: Yeah.
12: Intimidating, almost.
32: Yeah.
12: But proof is in the pudding. It works.
32: Yeah, he's amazing, spectacular. And I think the most important thing about him is he might be a tough-nosed guy around, you know, the public and stuff, but he really cares about you, each and every one of us, you know, whether it's guys making body weight or even guys in the weight room, he's always around all the time, every lift group. So that's a guy you want to have in your court.
12: Let's discuss both of you guys being on the team this year. Steven, I'll start with you, because honestly, for the bulk of the season last year, I didn't know that there was a chance that you would have another year of eligibility. I started to hear about it maybe it being a bit of a possibility late in the season, but it was such a pleasant surprise to learn that you could come back.
32: Yeah, I mean, it was really nice. We had applied for a medical red shirt back in the summer of last year, and you know, we didn't know we were going to get it, and we weren't going to get that answer till after the season was over. But it was a relief and a blessing to have that and to be able to go back to the drawing board and fix some things.
12: JC, you led your team last year, Georgia Southern, to a win in the Birmingham Bowl. I think it was like December 29th or something like that. The portal opens about 3 days later, and like a day or two after that, you're visiting Cincinnati. It's such a crazy whirlwind.
31: It really is. You know, the portal can get really crazy, but you know, what's great for me is my portal processes have been, you know, very, very chill, I'd say. So I haven't gotten into the crazy thick weeds of it all. You know, I'm super blessed to have this opportunity, and it was my first visit, only visit that I went on in the portal. You know, it was one of those things, it was too good to give up. So, you know, I just wanted to commit on spot because, you know, this place is special.
12: How much tracking of openings were you doing, trying to figure out, all right, who might need a potential starting quarterback?
31: Yeah, a good amount, honestly. And I thought that I fit very well. My play style fit very well, obviously, into the Cincinnati scheme. And, you know, the Big 12. That's kind of the conference that I wanted to play in, you know, saw myself being able to have some success in. So, you know, I'm just really thankful for, you know, how all went down.
12: All right, you two guys, as we've mentioned, have become golf buddies. I'm going to ask you to describe each other and what you admire and respect about the other guy. JC, I'll let you go first.
31: Yeah, I think one thing that sticks out to me about Steve is just how much he cares about his craft, you know, every day. Like, he is the first one on the practice field. You know, he's always working on what he can, and you know, if he doesn't even have the best day, like, he's always coming back being the same person. You know, I can tell he cares so much about kicking and this team. You know, this off season, you know, all workouts, we have these things called crews, so it's like basically mini teams within the team. You have crew leaders, and you know, really, just when I first got there, he was in my crew, like him stepping up and just taking on that big leadership role. You know, he's an older guy, so I thought he did a really good job. He kind of showed me the ways of a few things within the program. So, you know, I think that stood out a lot out to me.
12: Steven, you on JC.
32: Yeah, I mean, it's been great to get to know him on a more personal level with golf and that sort of stuff. But something that sticks out to me is his IQ, his knowledge of the game, his poise.

0: even better with that. But yeah, you know, Coach Nico pushes us really hard every day. You know, putting that muscle on to take the hits and, you know, all that that I'm going to be, you know, asked to do in this QB run game. So I think that's been super important.
1: You're from Georgia. What did you know about Cincinnati football?
0: Honestly, not much. You know, it's kind of crazy how things shook out because I was, you know, not really expecting Cincinnati to come into the picture at first. And then, you know, just how everything, how the cards fall and, you know, me taking my first visit here, I just fell in love with it. So it was awesome.
1: And you're from Michigan. It's year two for you here. But what did you know about Cincinnati before coming here last year?
2: I mean, not a ton. When I was in high school, Cincinnati had actually recruited me when Brian Mason was the special teams coordinator here. They chose to go with Christian Lowry, a different guy. But it was during the Desmond Ridder era, and what's not to love about that, right? An American Conference team in the playoffs. I mean, you would dream about being here, right?
1: It was awesome. Yeah. We can attest to that. It was a special four-year period. 45-5 is Cincinnati's starting quarterback. Yep, pretty good. It's pretty good. Let's talk about this week's game. You face Western Carolina. This is an FCS opponent. So obviously, a theme this week is going to be you can't overlook anybody. You've got to play to your standard, right? Is that kind of the thought process?
0: Yeah, absolutely. You know, we had our meetings today, you know, really going diving deep into this film. And, you know, the one thing that, you know, Coach Pete Thomas said that is we just have to play to our standard. Like, it's not about them. It's not about what they do. It's just how we can execute and how we can, you know, keep making those strides as an offense of to where we ultimately want to be.
2: Yeah, you can never look over an FCS opponent. I mean, you saw what UMass did, well, I mean, not an FCS team, but a lower-level FBS team, what they did to Rutgers.
1: And, correct.
2: You know, it's the game plan's the same, right? We execute at a high level. We practice at a high level. You know, nothing has changed. Doesn't matter who the opponent is. The goal's still the same.
1: What do you love about what you guys are doing? I mean, playing college football at this level, tens of thousands of fans at your games. Describe the experience.
0: Yeah, I really think for me, you know, walking out of the tunnel this past Saturday, it was really surreal because, you know, I've never really been part of an atmosphere as cool as Cincinnati. And, you know, I really just fell in love with the crowd. Like, the student section was rocking. You know, you could see all the white all around. You know, I think it just made me super grateful, you know, to be here for my last year and to spend it with these guys. And, you know, I really enjoy my teammates and coaches. So I think it's just the perfect place for me for my last year.
1: Steven?
2: Yeah, I mean, I think it's super special. Like, when we start in, you know, January, we start those winter workouts and stuff, and, like, we're all buying into the same thing, the same idea, the culture. And, you know, like, we worked many, many hours, and we ran a lot, and we lifted a lot to get to this point. And like JC said, when you walk out of that tunnel or this past Saturday, it's special. I mean, you couldn't replicate that moment if you wanted to ever. So to be able to do that alongside him, alongside all the other guys and our team and everybody in the program it's super special.
1: You are both off to great starts. 4 touchdowns in your Bearcat debut, 6 for 6 with a 54-yard field goal in the first game of your second year as a Bearcat. Congratulations on a great win over Boston College. Great individual performances. Thanks for being here tonight. Best of luck the rest of the way.
0: Awesome. Appreciate you having us.
1: All right.
0: Thank you.
1: J.C. French the 4th. And Steven Rusnak. We are just about out of time. We've got stuff to give away, including the highly coveted pancake box to promote the offensive line. It's replaced the highly coveted clear bag as the item now that we are excited to give away. For those of you listening on the radio, thanks for tuning in. You've been listening to the Scott Satterfield Radio Show on News Radio 700 WLW.
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5: Increased airstrikes, but no signs of Iran surrendering. With the 9 o'clock report, I'm Sean Gallagher. Breaking now. As the war with Iran again escalates, the Dow dropping more than 600 points today. Concerns over the rising price of oil getting the blame.
6: The U.S. ramping up attacks on Iranian oil tankers, hitting 5 ships after firing on 3 tankers over the weekend. The U.S. calls the strikes a response to Iran shooting missiles at American warships. With the war now in its 7th month, President Trump saying this.
7: They've been punished greatly, as you know.

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1: But Iran giving no sign of surrender.
2: ABC News' Rachel Scott. There's also Canada's retaliatory tariffs of up to 50% on U.S. imports taking effect today. This is in response to the 50% tariffs President Trump announced. Now the administration today saying in 3 weeks the U.S. will be banning dairy products, most alcoholic beverages, and motorcycles from Canada, further escalating the trade war. Now the latest. Traffic and weather together and taking a look at the major interstates and highways. No new accidents.
3: Now, the latest forecast from the Jake Sweeney Chevrolet Weather Center. 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
4: On the way to Wednesday morning, we're looking at a few clouds and a morning low of 74. Now, for the rest of our Wednesday, it's a sunny sizzle with some humidity, a high of 92. At night, spotty storms develop and a marginal risk of severe weather, a low of 72. From your severe weather station, I'm 9 First Warning Chief Meteorologist Steve Raleigh. 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
2: Currently 77 degrees. News Service of Tri-State Gastro. Another arrest after a shots fired incident at Witten Woods High School last week.
5: 18-year-old Sincere Anji Malik Cooper is now facing charges that include inducing panic and possession of a deadly weapon on school grounds. Those shots were fired back on September 1st inside the North Campus building. No one was injured. A 15-year-old is also facing charges. They turned themselves into police a couple of days after the incident. I'm Rick Uccino, News Radio 700 WLW.
2: A local man indicted accused of assaulting a U.S. postal worker. 56-year-old Wendell Swan of Cincinnati could face up to 20 years in prison if convicted on an assault charge. Swan allegedly punched the postal worker several times and threw them to the ground at his apartment on Rosemont Avenue back in August. College football, Ohio State, Georgia, Notre Dame, Texas, and Indiana making up this week's top five in the Associated Press poll. Oregon down 4 spots to number 6. LSU into the top 10 at number 8. The SEC is set to hold a vote on possibly expelling LSU. This is the conference also amended a lawsuit against the school today regarding its potential plans to add former NFL players to its roster. While expulsion is not expected in the vote Thursday, the new court filing indicates that the SEC is serious when looking to affirm its legal right to enforce its own rules. A 2/3 vote of all school presidents is required to end a school's membership in the SEC. Reds continuing their series against the Dodgers tonight. The inside pitch coming up next with the first pitch at 10:10 on the big one. Nick Lodolo on the hill for the Reds. Our next update is at 9:30. I'm Sean Gallagher, News Radio 700 WLW.
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4: 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Thanks for being here, and settle in. I've got you. Late night baseball. 10-10 first pitch tonight. Man, we've got things to get to between now and then. Let's look back at last night first. Reds lose 6-3 in the opener of the series. Tukey Brian Hayes' errors led to three unearned runs in his return from the IL. His fifth inning error was a two-run error. It turned the game, gave the Dodgers a lead after trailing 1-0, and they never gave that lead up. Reds struck out 14 times on the night. Ellie homered for the third straight game. Eugenio Suarez added a blast. Chase Burns dominated over three innings, then exited part of his workload management plan. We'll get to more in a second. The Dodger didn't have a hit until the fifth inning, and for the second time in franchise history, the Dodgers win, scoring six or more runs on just three hits. That stat from the Associated Press. Reds fall 6-3. They have lost nine straight at Dodger Stadium. I mentioned the workload management of one Chase Burns. Three innings, no hits, no runs, five strikeouts. He exited after those three innings. He had walked one through 44 pitches, 26 for strikes. He lowered his earned run average to 2.73. This is part of the plan, and the execution of which will allow Chase Burns to
20: navigate the entire season. The plan going in was always to monitor the workload and the number of innings he pitched and not have to shut him down at a specific point. But for the first time in his pro career, play from game one of the season through game number 162 and experience the entire season. That's the plan, and that's what they're doing. Last night, it meant taking him out after three innings. Here was Tito last night in the pregame portion, the inside pitch, talking about the plan for Chase Burns.
21: Well, I don't want to just give away everything before the game because I don't think that makes sense, but Willie's going to follow him. We do have a plan in place. We want Burns to pitch to the end. We think, and again, nobody has a crystal ball. If he ever ends up, anybody is sore, that's different. But as long as he's healthy, finishing the year in a safe area, we think sets him up for more success next year. So that's the idea. I think he's to be commended on a lot of levels. I mean, you know, before you know a kid, truth is you really don't know him. I mean, I heard all the people brag about him and all the, you know, and it's true. I mean, everything they talked about, this kid's a keeper. And I'm glad they signed him to a long-term deal. And you're betting on people. And I think Reds made a good bet.
20: Terry Francona last night on the inside pitch. Chase Burns piggybacked last night with Brandon Williamson. Chase went three. Brandon Williamson came in and went 4 1/3 after that. Gave up three hits, but walked five, including a home run, allowed five runs, three of which were earned as the Reds fall 6-3 to the Dodgers in Game 1. Let's take a look at tonight's starting pitchers for Game 2, brought to you by Western and Southern Financial Group, life insurance, retirement, investments, and by Richter and Phillips Jewelers, Cincinnati's best place to buy your engagement ring. Dueling lefties tonight, Nick Lodolo for the Reds, his earned run average 5.08. Last start was pretty good. Might have been his best start of the year. Certainly his best start since coming back from the injured list. Six innings and two runs against the Padres. He is opposed by lefty Tarik Skubal tonight. His season earned run average 2.86. Acquired in a trade at the deadline from the Tigers. His earned run average with Detroit this year, 2.79. His earned run average since joining the Dodgers, 3.03. Let's take a look at the game notes for tonight. 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And by James Hardy. Hardy Siding is America's number one brand of siding. Last night was a game of significance for Sal Stewart. It was the 162nd game of his young Major League career. That means he's played officially the length of a Major League season. In those 162 games to begin his career, here are his stats. 36 homers, 115 runs batted in, 25 doubles, 15 steals, 91 runs scored. He's batting .266 in his first 162 games, a .338 on base, an .812 OPS. He's been very good with runners in scoring position, hitting .314 to begin his career in his first 162 games. It is interesting. He's been much better against lefties, and you got to imagine the batting average against righties will come up. It's at .258. Imagine if he were to boost that to just say .270 based on the fact he's going to see a lot more right-handers than left-handers. And imagine if he hits better at Great American Ballpark. He's a much better hitter on the road. At Great American, he's hit .250 in those first 162 games. But what a start to the career of one Sal Stewart, who has certainly been knee-deep in the conversation concerning National League Rookie of the Year honors. Much of the conversation centering on Sal and J.J. Weatherholt, the second baseman of the Cardinals. Sunday morning on Sunday Morning Sports Talk, Ken Brew talked with national baseball writer Anthony Castrovins, who covers Major League Baseball for MLB.com, about Sal's season and about how he views, as a voter, how he views the race for National League Rookie of the Year. Here's Anthony.
22: You know, Weatherholt was a very wins above replacement heavy argument, very defense-oriented argument. And sometimes, I don't know, I mean, I use wins above replacement. It's important to understand it. It's important to, look at it when you're, talking about awards. But I don't like to default to it because I do think sometimes the defensive component can be a little overstated, in terms of how much it weighs on a guy's numbers. So, I mean, for me, I was kind of generally leaning Stewart as it was. And then this injury to Weatherholt, I think, I don't know about sealed it, but it definitely made it really, it probably flipped it to where it more likely Stewart than Weatherholt as opposed to vice versa maybe a couple weeks ago. Yeah, so I like his chances a lot. I was looking at like the last 10 years between the MVPs, the Cy Youngs, and the rookies of the year. In the last 10 years, you're talking 60 total players winning those awards. All but 9 of them were a wins above replacement leader in their league, like in their category, you know, among rookies or what have you. My point being, like, people have defaulted to WAR so much, but like I was looking at it a couple weeks ago. It's like, you're going to tell me J.J. Weatherholt is having twice as good of a season as Sal Stewart? Like, I dispute that. So, you know, and I know I'm going with my heart over my head there, I guess, but it just seems like maybe a little bit too much on a defensive weight, because it's a very special offensive season for Stewart. Maybe historic. You know, if he leads the league in RBIs for a rookie to do that, it's only happened a couple other times in the modern era. So, you know, pretty special stuff.
20: Anthony Kastrovitz with Ken Brew, Sunday Morning Sports Talk. And again, I get... For the most part, I get WAR. I think some of it, there's value to some of it. I question WAR, if you're wondering how it plays into the favor of J.J. Weatherholt. It factors in your defense, it factors in your base running, and it factors in the ballpark you play in, which are all fair. I still believe if you've watched both players, the consistency and the impact of Sal has been greater. J.J. Weatherholt has not been the same player in the second half of the season, and now he's hurt and on the injured list. Still ahead, I've got a really cool story about a Reds minor leaguer with an assist from Eddie Tobensy. You'll hear it as we continue with the R&L Carriers Inside Pitch 700 WLW.
0: Veteran.
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20: 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Late night baseball. 10:10 first pitch tonight. Holy cow. I am leading you into that. Let's begin this segment by going down on the farm. I love cool stories. Over the weekend, John Michael Fail became the Dayton Dragons career home run leader. He belted his 31st home run. He passed Chris Williamson, who hit 30 home runs for the Dragons in their first three seasons, 2000, 2001, and 2002. The outstanding, longtime play-by-play voice of the Dayton Dragons, Tom Nichols, was kind enough to pass along his call. Here's history from John Michael Fail.
24: And the 3-2 on the way to John Michael Fail. Scott Deals. Swing drive, center field, well hit. Soika back at the fence, looks up, it's gone. Attaboy, John Mike. John Michael Fail has now hit more home runs than any player ever to wear the Dayton Dragons jersey. The Dayton Dragons have a new all-time home run champion. His name is John Michael Fail. Teammates mob him. He's got a big smile on his face. Boy, you got to be happy for him. As good an attitude, as good a person as you'd ever see in a Dragons uniform. He's a great teammate, and he has just broken the all-time Dayton Dragons record.
20: Thanks to Tom Nichols for passing along. Here's the backstory to all this. He played at Division II North Greenville University, where he was a three-time All-American. He is the still today, the Division II all-time career home run leader. He hit 81 home runs in his career, most in the history of Division II. In fact, in 2022, he won the Triple Crown in his conference. He hit 427. He hit over 400 twice in his college career. In his first College World Series at bat, He helped North Greenville to the Division II national title. He homered. He hit .393 for his career, hitting over .400 twice. He went undrafted, Division II, understandable. He signed to play independent ball and was tearing it up in the Pioneer League. Well, former Reds catcher Eddie Tobensy is a volunteer assistant for North Greenville. And while Eddie was at Reds fantasy camp in 2023, he dropped Fail's name to the Reds and said, hey, you guys should really take a look at this guy. The Reds did, and they signed him. And they sent him to the Arizona complex in 2024. He hit .333 there. They sent him to Dayton. He hit a home run in each of his first three games. He played at Dayton last year. He's at Dayton this year, hitting .278, 14 homers, 51 runs batted in. Now, he's 26, and the reality that comes with career records in the minors is that a player is usually, that means he spent a lot of time on one level. So he's older for someone on the high A level, but man, he is having a blast. He's living a dream, and he has come a long way from Tigerville, South Carolina. Shout out to John Michael Fail, the Dayton Dragons' new career all-time home run leader. 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Louisville tonight loses. That's just gone final. Will Benson had a hit. Chase Petty, a scoreless inning. Leo Balcazar, a two-run double. Chattanooga tonight, Alfredo Duno had a triple and drew a walk, scored a run, drove in a run. He's hitting .317. Two playoff games starting tonight. Series starting tonight for Reds affiliates. At Dayton, the Dragons, not at Dayton, they're on the road. They trail the Great Lakes Loons 6-0, top of the eighth. That's game one of the playoffs. Justin LeBron has a hit. Tyson Lewis, the third baseman, has three hits tonight. Unfortunately, Dragon starting pitcher Edgar Colon, a 20-year-old right-hander, started. He did not retire a batter. Four hits, two homers, and three runs allowed, and didn't make it out of the first inning, didn't record an out. He was an 11th-round pick of the Reds in 2024. Daytona, starting their playoff series tonight, was to start at 6:35. They're in a rain delay. I just got note they are going to start at 9:35 tonight. Best of luck to the Tortugas in game one of their series, and hopefully the Dragons can rally late here, but trailing in game one of their series. Who's rolling for the hometown team? 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I'm going to go with Ellie. How can I not? He homered last night for the third straight game. He has hits in six straight games. He's reached base safely in 15 straight games. And during the last 15 games, the best batting average among major league hitters at .452. Much more to get to. Stick around. It's the R&L Carriers Inside Pitch, 700 WLW.
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20: 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Reds, Dodgers tonight. Nick Lodolo, Tarek Skubal. First pitch coming up 10:10. You're going to hear from Tito in a bit, but we've got ground to cover like tonight's starting lineup. And a reminder, again this season for every run batted in by Cincinnati's cleanup hitter. Rumpke Waste and Recycling is helping keep your neighborhood clean and green with a donation to support environmental research and education. 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Here's your lineup against the lefty. Leading off in center field, Dane Myers. Ellie's at short, batting second. Sal, the first baseman, bats third. Cleanup hitter tonight, he is the DH, Tyler Stevenson. Eugenio Suarez mans the hot corner. He bats fifth. Batting sixth in left field, J.J. Blade, bottom third. Jose Trevino batting seventh and catching. Matt McClain at second, hits eighth, and batting ninth in right field. Hector Rodriguez on the mound tonight. Nick Lodolo for your Cincinnati Reds. Now, let's take a look at who's hot in the big leagues. 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If you'll allow me to go off the big league board, down on the farm, yesterday, Thomas Pannone, 32 years old, pitching at AAA for the Nashville Sounds. That's the Milwaukee Brewers AAA team. Thomas Pannone tossed a perfect game. 3-0 win over the Durham Bulls. He needed just 94 pitches. It's the first perfect game pitched since 2017 in the minor leagues. Do you know who pitched one in 2017? Tyler Malley for the Reds AA team, the Pensacola Blue Wahoos at the time. A Pannone's effort marked just the fifth perfect game in International League history. He was a ninth-round pick in 2013 out of the College of Southern Nevada. Made his Major League debut with the Blue Jays in 2018, pitched a little bit in 2019, went to Korea and played, came back, and pitching for the Brewers last night. Perfection for Thomas Pannone. Congratulations to him. Now, how about big sticks in the big leagues? Check on the home run leaders around Major League Baseball. 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I'm going to go with Pete Crow Armstrong. How can you not? He's sitting on 41 homers and 35 stolen bases. Holy cow. 41 and 35. And the thought being, man, he could get to 40-40, but man, how weird it would be. He might miss 40-40 coming up short on the stolen bases of all things. And finally, before we check news, a look at the injury report brought to you by O'Connor, Achani, and Levy. 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Key Brian Hayes came off the injured list yesterday and was in the starting lineup. Graham Ashcraft activated over the weekend. Hunter Green has rejoined the Reds with the Reds in L.A. He continues his rehab from Tommy John surgery. All right, still ahead. We'll check the scoreboard. You better believe that's active, plus more. As we continue with the R&L Carriers Inside Pitch, 700 WLW.
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5: This is it. 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
11: Documents show city leaders knew the air was toxic, but stayed quiet, leading to further deaths after the attacks. With the 930 report, I'm Sean Gallagher. Breaking now. On Friday, the U.S. will remember the thousands killed in the September 11th attacks 25 years ago. The city of New York now releasing documents regarding air quality in New York City in the weeks following the attacks on the World Trade Center, which impacted first responders who were on site digging through rubble to try and find survivors.
12: New York City officials knew the air quality around Ground Zero was hazardous in the months after 9/11, despite telling the public the air was safe. That's according to previously unreleased documents from 2001, indicating officials were concerned about potential lawsuits tied to chemical exposure. For years now, families of the victims of 9/11-related illnesses have demanded transparency from the city. Among those advocates, comedian Jon Stewart.
13: It's not just about going into the files and relitigating how we all knew what we knew was there. It's about the future.
12: Mike Dubusky, ABC News.
11: New York Mayor Zoran Mamdani said today, due to this, more people have now died from 9/11-related illnesses and those killed in the attacks that morning almost a quarter century ago. Now the latest traffic and weather together and taking a look at the major interstates and highways, not seeing any new accidents.
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4: On the way to Wednesday morning, it's fair skies. We'll see a 7 a.m. temperature of 74. Through the day on Wednesday, it's sunshine, but hot and humid, a high of 92. At night, scattered storms develop, a low down to 72. We do have a marginal risk of severe weather. I'm Chief Meteorologist Steve Raleigh. And from your severe weather station, that's your 9 first warning forecast, News Radio 700 WLW.
11: Currently 76 degrees, and Armand accused of lunging at Dr. Amy Acton, the Democratic nominee for Ohio governor, during an event at the Canfield Fair near Youngstown Sunday, was in court today. 38-year-old Patrick Havis entered a not guilty plea to 2 counts of assault and a single count each of inducing panic and disorderly conduct. His bond set at $5,000. Havis allegedly knocked down 2 people, injuring them while pushing his way through the crowd while recording on his phone. 2 guns and brass knuckles were also found on him when arrested. During a budget meeting today, members of Cincinnati City Council in a motion asking for a full report next month on the city surveillance, along with flock cameras, which have become controversial over privacy issues, leading to the Hamilton County Sheriff's Office last week to pause the use of their system. This also applies to police drones and how the data is stored and shared. The motion also calling for a new surveillance policy with limits on data use, along with an annual impact report. The Reds looking to bounce back and get a win at the Dodgers tonight. First pitch coming up at 10:10 here on The Big One. Nick Lodolo on the hill for the Reds. Our next update is after the game. I'm Sean Gallagher, News Radio 700 WLW.
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20: 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You are locked into the R&L Carriers Inside Pitch. I'm Lance McAllister. Reds and Dodgers tonight. Game two. First pitch coming up 10-10. Let's take a look at the scoreboard. 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They hop to it. Let's see. We have two finals to report. Mets beat the Marlins 7-5. The Twins over the Tigers 3-2. Rest of the scoreboard will go National League Central. Cardinals getting underway at 9:45 against the Giants. Pirates top seven lead the White Sox 9-2. Cubs and Brewers locked in a 1-1 pitcher's duel top of the seventh. Rest of those games are in progress. Yid will wrap it all up on the post-game show coming up after the game. A couple of quick notes here. This date, 1985. Oh, so close. Pete Rose tied Ty Cobb's all-time record for hits in a tie game at Wrigley. Rose wasn't slated to play. Cubs lefty starter Steve Trout injured himself falling off a bike the night before the game. That pushed right-hander Reggie Patterson into the starting role as pitcher, and Rose then moved into the lineup. He singled in the first, then equaled Cobb's mark in the fifth inning. He went to the plate two more times with a chance to break the record at Wrigley Field, including striking out versus Lee Smith in the ninth after a two-hour rain delay. The game was called on account of darkness. As someone who had tickets to the Padres-Reds series, the start of the next week with expectations of seeing Pete break the record, that day we were panicked. Like, what? It's two at-bats at Wrigley with a chance to break Ty Cobb's record? You can't be serious. Fortunately, he did not do it. Also on this date, one more. 2013, Ryan Hannigan doubles in Zach Cozart in the bottom of the ninth to beat the Dodgers 3-2 at Great American Ballpark. Jay Bruce homered off Clayton Kershaw for his 29th homer of the season. All right, stick around. There's much more to get to. You're going to hear from Terry Francona. We get closer to a first pitch on the R&L Carriers Inside Pitch, 700 WLW.
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0: De La Cruz cranks this one to left center field. This has hit a ton, and it is gone.
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0: Hey, very delightful. Good evening to you, and welcome once again out to Dodger Stadium, Chavez Ravine. It's the Reds and Dodgers game two of a three-game series, and it's coming your way shortly. Tonight, the Reds try to bounce back after a tough loss last night against L.A. They will send left-hander Nick Lodolo to the mound tonight to get back in the win column. They're going to have their hands full, though. The Reds are facing two-time Cy Young Award winner lefty Tarik Skubal. He's been solid for the Dodgers, but not quite his normal Cy Young self. We'll see what he's got in store tonight. He's 8-7 with a 2.86 ERA on the 2026 campaign. The Reds and Dodgers come your way shortly, but right now, here's Yid with tonight's pregame show. Yid?
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1: 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This is the Cincinnati Reds pregame show on the Reds Radio Network.
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1: The Reds and Dodgers play the middle game of three in Los Angeles tonight, and thanks for joining us on the Cincinnati Reds pregame show. I'm Dave Armbruster. Through his first 59 games this season, Tyler Stevenson was batting .210 with an OPS of .631, 5 home runs and 19 RBIs. In his past 55 games, that batting average is all the way up to .281, the OPS .862, with 10 homers and 33 runs driven in. Here's what he told Tommy Thrall about the turnaround.
0: What was it that you were able to kind of figure out about yourself that kind of helped you get, I don't want to say to this point, but back to this point, yeah, to the guy that you've been in years past?
2: Yeah, and it was a bunch of just looking at videos and stuff over the past couple years of stuff that I did really well and trying to get that back. And like what we just said, like I feel like the first kind of part of the season, just, man, I feel like I was just trying to search and just find something that I felt confident and repeatable in. And it's weird, this game, it can take one swing and one feel, and that's all it takes. And like I just said, it was that swing in Father's Day when we were in New York playing the Yankees and hitting that home run. And just kind of been grinding through it and just continuing to work every day and finally took that one swing and feel good with it and just got to keep going.
0: When you have a swing like that, you have to go back and look at it and be like, okay, this is why it felt so good. Or have you been playing this game long enough that you just know where it is when it happens?
2: Yeah, I think it's just the experience and playing the game as long as we have. Like, I think I just said, just like it takes that one swing and one feel just to like feel it happen. That's how I am. Like, we can break down a bunch of video and like we can talk about a bunch of stuff, but until I like get in the box and the drill work and everything's one feel, and like you can feel really good, but it's like, it's really when it comes down to game time and when it turns into that competition and real life in-game situations and just getting that one swing and one feel. And luckily I got that sooner than later.
0: When you're facing so many different guys, because in this league, everybody comes at you different. They've all got good stuff to a certain extent. How do you have sustained success against so many different looks?
2: Just be great at what I'm good at. And I feel like everybody kind of has something that they can do to the reason that you got you here. And I feel like that's something I've always been able to do, is like hit the ball the other way. And I feel like it's kind of the fallback for me, is when things even aren't going well, I can still find hits to the opposite field. And just trying to survive that way and be great at what you're good at. And there's some mechanical things along the way that sometimes veer off and you got to get them back on track. But as long as I'm doing something that I'm good at and can do that at any time, you feel good.
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1: It's late night baseball from the West Coast as the Reds take on the LA Dodgers. And this is the Cincinnati Reds pregame show. I'm Dave Armbruster. This series wraps up tomorrow at 10:10. The Reds have Thursday off and then begin a 3-game series against the Brewers in Milwaukee on Friday night. Time for the voice of the fan. Here's Nick Kirby.
15: Ellie De La Cruz has somehow flown under the radar this season. I think this is largely because of the Reds' record and Sal Stewart's incredible rookie year. But entering Tuesday, Ellie ranks fourth among all MLB position players in Fangraphs' version of wins above replacement at 5.3, and he's second in the National League, only trailing Pete Crow Armstrong. Ellie's on pace for 6 wins above replacement, a mark reached only by 3 Reds players this century, Joey Votto, Shin Soo Chu, and Ellie himself back in 2024. Ellie's also getting on base much more consistently than ever before. After posting a .300 on-base percentage as a rookie, he was followed by marks of .339 and .336, but this year he's up to .361. And here's the wildest part. Ellie's still only 24 years old. That's the same age Joey Votto was when he finished second in the 2008 National League Rookie of the Year voting. My name is Nick Kirby, and I co-host the daily Chatterbox Reds podcast. Go Reds.
1: The Reds welcome Nick Lodolo back to the mound tonight. He is 3-3 with a 5.08 ERA in 17 starts this season. The left-hander pitched well his last time out, allowing just 2 runs on 5 hits in 6 innings against the San Diego Padres. This will be his 9th appearance and 8th start against the Brewers in his career. He is 1-1 against them with a 2.21 ERA. And this welcome back report is brought to you by Elk & Elk, serious lawyers for serious injuries, and an official sponsor of the Cincinnati Reds. Call 1-800-ELK. Ohio. By the way, the winner of the last 2 American League Cy Young Awards, Tarik Skubal, goes to the mound tonight for LA. Since being traded from Detroit, Skubal is 1-2 with the Dodgers with a 3.03 ERA in 6 starts. Skubal has faced the Reds once in his career. He pitched 7 innings of 1-run baseball against Cincinnati back in July of 2024 at Great American Ballpark. We are counting down the first pitch between the Reds and Dodgers, and this is the Reds Radio Network.
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1: The Cincinnati Reds pregame show rolls on now as we get you ready for the Reds and Dodgers. 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
20: Ellie De La Cruz is on a heater right now. His last 13 balls in play have had an exit velocity of at least 100 miles per hour, and his average exit velocity in September is 105.8. He has 28 hits over his last 15 games, becoming the first Red with that many hits over 15 matches since Joey Votto in June of 2012. And while he strikes out at a higher rate than I'm sure he'd like, his season batting average of .281 would be a career high and would actually be the highest ever by a Reds hitter with at least 150 strikeouts. He could also become the first qualified Red to bat .280 or higher for an entire season since Nick Castellanos hit .309 in 2021. He has homered in each of his last 3 games, which is one short of his longest career streak, and he needs just 2 more bombs to set a new career high for long balls. And while there's only 18 games remaining, a 30-30 season is not out of the question for the Red superstar. He stole his 25th base of the year last night, and given the ferocity with which he is walloping the baseball right now, 6 more dingers isn't too far-fetched. I'm Joel Luckup.
1: Don't go away. Tommy sits down with Reds manager Terry Francona next. This is the Reds Radio Network.
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0: and be a good hitter. But the fact that we have 3 weeks to go in the season and he looks pretty fresh, and I thought him trying to steal second yesterday was a good sign too, because we're not making him go. We have some signs where it kind of depends on how he's feeling, but when he runs, you know he's starting to feel better.
1: Is that obviously it's a sign that he's feeling better. Does that open up his game on the bases a little bit more and it kind of help the ability to maybe go first to third and bring his speed back in?
0: Yeah, and again, we don't need him to do it every time. I get it, but you know, and he's never going to be a base clogger, but it's nice if he can go first, third. When you start going one base at a time, it makes it harder to score.
1: Tarek Skubal goes against you today. This guy's pretty good. He's got some trophies that go along with that success. How do you attack a guy like this, especially given that he's had success against the Reds in the past?
0: He's had success against everybody. This is one of the better guys in baseball. And he doesn't just beat you. He beats you up. And he can abuse you a little bit at times. We're going to have to make him work for everything. And when he makes a mistake, try to be on it.
1: That's Reds manager Terry Francona. The Reds and Dodgers play game two of a three-game series coming up shortly. It has more of the pregame show next on the Reds Radio Network.
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8: Here's tonight's pitching matchup for Los Angeles. It's left-hander Tarek Skubal. He is 8-7 with a 2.86 ERA. Left-hander Nick Lodolo goes to the mound for Cincinnati. He's 3-3, his ERA 5.08. 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

0: But that play, though, that hit means he is now have he now has six straight multi-hit ball games. So Elly De La Cruz is rolling. Tanner Scott walked Tyler Stevenson to begin the top of the ninth inning, but he retired the next three batters to end the ball game. Reds fall 3-2. 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
0: Dodgers beat the Reds tonight 3-2. 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I'm Dave Armbruster. 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Here are the totals from tonight's game. For LA, 3 runs on 7 hits, 1 error, 8 left on base. Cincinnati, 2 runs, 5 hits, no errors. They stranded 5. Skubal, the winner. He is now 9-7. Nick Lodolo takes the loss. He is 3-4. Tanner Scott, save number 22. Home runs in this game, De La Cruz number 25 and Will Smith number 7 for the Dodgers. 2 hours, 23 minutes, another big crowd at Dodger Stadium, 48,439. With the victory, the Dodgers are now 88-57, the Reds 69-76 with the defeat. Let's head back to Dodger Stadium, down to the Reds clubhouse and manager Terry Francona.
5: Yeah, I mean, he's got all the weapons. You know, got the fastball that's upper 90s, breaking ball, changeup. And Elly thankfully got a changeup and just hit it to the moon. Yeah. He gave us a chance, but he could roll over some double plays.
6: Yeah.
5: A little bit hard to run on. He's kind of got the whole package.
6: In that same inning that Elly gets the home run, once again, the guys that see him every day are normally not surprised by what he does. But that throw, I think, even caught everyone a little off guard. It was kind of awe-inspiring.
5: That was one of the better throws you'll ever see. I mean, ever. Yeah. You know, I know I turn on the old things and you see Dave Parker or somebody making throws, or you know, Clemente. They might be showing that one.
6: As far as Lodolo goes, walks again for him?
5: You know, I thought early he wasn't commanded. Mm-hmm. He got into the third, fourth, fifth. I actually thought he was better. And I was kind of fighting it because I know Hernandez wasn't a great matchup, but I really wanted him to get through that fifth. I thought it would have been really good for him.
6: Yeah.
5: And he reached out and poked a 3-1 changeup into right.
0: That's Reds manager Terry Francona. So tomorrow, the Reds attempt to avoid the three-game series sweep at the hands of the Dodgers. Rhett Lauder goes to the mound for Cincinnati. He is 6-9 with a 5.43 ERA. Right-hander Yoshinobu Yamamoto will pitch for LA. He is 12-8. His ERA 2.67. We're on the air with the pregame show beginning at 9:40. First pitch is scheduled for 10:10. And once again, the final score tonight, the Dodgers beat the Reds 3-2, and we'll talk to you tomorrow night right here on the Reds Radio Network.
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2: 79 missing children have been safely recovered in the largest coordinated law enforcement operation in Ohio. With the top of the hour report, I'm Travis Laird. Breaking now, a month-long multi-agency sweep led by the U.S. Marshals Service alongside Cincinnati Police, Colerain Police, and the Hamilton County Sheriff's Office located missing juveniles aged 6 to 17 across the state. Officials say all recovered youth are being connected with medical, behavioral, and protective family reunification services. In Franklin County, officers located a 13-year-old girl concealed in a bedroom crawl space, which led to recovering her missing 16-year-old sister. In Toledo, officers recovered a 16-year-old victim of commercial sexual exploitation who had been missing since mid-August. Statewide officials confirmed this is the largest coordinated child recovery initiative in Ohio history.
3: Here's the latest forecast.
4: Heading for our Wednesday morning, we'll call it fair skies. We'll see a 7 a.m. temperature of 74. Now, the rest of our Wednesday is some hot sunshine, humidity, and a high of 92. Storms will develop at night and a low down to 72. More rain going into Thursday. There is a marginal risk of severe weather. That's the forecast. I'm 9 First Warning Chief Meteorologist Steve Raleigh.
2: Alphabet's Waymo is deploying autonomous mapping vehicles across greater Cincinnati and northern Kentucky to build 3D roadway models. The fleet currently operates with onboard safety drivers monitoring wheel and brake operations ahead of future driverless ride-hailing services, which are estimated to be 12 to 24 months away. Colerain Township is reporting more than $560 million in commercial development over the last 3 years. Highlights include a $21 million Rumpke facility, a $40 million elementary school replacement, and the township's first adult-use cannabis dispensary opening next month. Taft High School was placed on a temporary precautionary exterior lockdown Tuesday afternoon after gunshots were heard near the campus perimeter during student dismissal. Cincinnati police confirm no students or staff were struck and no bullets hit school buildings. Officers are investigating the incident as felonious assault. 23-year-old John Ray has pleaded not guilty to reckless homicide in Campbell County District Court. The charge stems from a July 2025 crash on the Big Mac Bridge that killed Antonio Conrad, a father of six who had pulled over to help a stranded motorist. Police say Ray admitted he was distracted trying to retrieve a dropped mobile phone. The Ohio Supreme Court has ruled that Columbus-based submetering company Nationwide Energy Partners operates as a public utility. State regulators at PUCO are now determining oversight rules to ensure more than 1,100 apartment residents receive statutory utility safeguards, regulated tariff rates, and low-income payment assistance. An independent autopsy is underway after an inmate died at the Brown County Jail. Sheriff's officials say 45-year-old Scotty Deering suffered severe distress during a medical evaluation on September 4th, going into cardiac arrest before being pronounced dead at Mount Orab Mercy Hospital. The Hamilton County Coroner's Office is conducting a forensic autopsy under state corrections oversight. Groundbreaking is underway for a relocated and modernized Cincinnati Public Library branch in College Hill along West North Bend Road. The expanded facility will feature new public computing labs, silent study spaces, and an early childhood learning pavilion. And Lebanon City Schools has completed the 10,000-square-foot Braden Athletic Center at its Performance Center. Financed entirely through private booster donations, the repurposed indoor synthetic turf facility will open in early October for multi-sport athletic training. Finally, health officials in Kentucky confirm measles cases have risen to 43 across 8 counties, marking the Commonwealth's highest caseload since 1991. State health authorities say all 43 cases occurred in unvaccinated individuals, resulting in 3 hospitalizations. The next update's at the bottom of the hour. Breaking news anytime. I'm Travis Laird, News Radio 700 WLW.
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0: County Sheriff's Office located missing juveniles aged 6 to 17 across the state. Officials say all recovered youth are being connected with medical, behavioral, and protective family reunification services. In Franklin County, officers located a 13-year-old girl concealed in a bedroom crawl space, which led to recovering her missing 16-year-old sister. In Toledo, officers recovered a 16-year-old victim of commercial sexual exploitation who had been missing since mid-August. Statewide officials confirmed this is the largest coordinated child recovery initiative in Ohio history.
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2: Heading for our Wednesday morning, we'll call it fair skies. We'll see a 7 a.m. temperature of 74. Now, the rest of our Wednesday is some hot sunshine, humidity, and a high of 92. Storms will develop at night and a low down to 72. More rain going into Thursday. There is a marginal risk of severe weather. That's the forecast. I'm 9 First Warning Chief Meteorologist Steve Raleigh.
0: Alphabet's Waymo is deploying autonomous mapping vehicles across greater Cincinnati and northern Kentucky to build 3D roadway models. The fleet currently operates with onboard safety drivers monitoring wheel and brake operations ahead of future driverless ride-hailing services, which are estimated to be 12 to 24 months away. Colerain Township is reporting more than $560 million in commercial development over the last 3 years. Highlights include a $21 million Rumpke facility, a $40 million elementary school replacement, and the township's first adult-use cannabis dispensary opening next month. Taft High School was placed on a temporary precautionary exterior lockdown Tuesday afternoon after gunshots were heard near the campus perimeter during student dismissal. Cincinnati police confirm no students or staff were struck and no bullets hit school buildings. Officers are investigating the incident as felonious assault. 23-year-old John Ray has pleaded not guilty to reckless homicide in Campbell County District Court. The charge stems from a July 2025 crash on the Big Mac Bridge that killed Antonio Conrad, a father of six who had pulled over to help a stranded motorist. Police say Ray admitted he was distracted trying to retrieve a dropped mobile phone. The Ohio Supreme Court has ruled that Columbus-based submetering company Nationwide Energy Partners operates as a public utility. State regulators at PUCO are now determining oversight rules to ensure more than 1,100 apartment residents receive statutory utility safeguards, regulated tariff rates, and low-income payment assistance. An independent autopsy is underway after an inmate died at the Brown County Jail. Sheriff's officials say 45-year-old Scotty Deering suffered severe distress during a medical evaluation on September 4th, going into cardiac arrest before being pronounced dead at Mount Orab Mercy Hospital. The Hamilton County Coroner's Office is conducting a forensic autopsy under state corrections oversight. Groundbreaking is underway for a relocated and modernized Cincinnati Public Library branch in College Hill along West North Bend Road. The expanded facility will feature new public computing labs, silent study spaces, and an early childhood learning pavilion. And Lebanon City Schools has completed the 10,000-square-foot Braden Athletic Center at its Performance Center. Financed entirely through private booster donations, the repurposed indoor synthetic turf facility will open in early October for multi-sport athletic training. Finally, health officials in Kentucky confirm measles cases have risen to 43 across 8 counties, marking the Commonwealth's highest caseload since 1991. State health authorities say all 43 cases occurred in unvaccinated individuals, resulting in 3 hospitalizations. The next update's at the bottom of the hour. Breaking news anytime. I'm Travis Laird, News Radio 700 WLW.
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0: Cool. See, a 7 a.m. temperature is 74. Now, the rest of our Wednesday is some hot sunshine, humidity, and a high of 92. Storms will develop at night and a low down to 72. More rain going into Thursday. There is a marginal risk of severe weather. That's the forecast. I'm 9 First Warning, Chief Meteorologist Steve Raleigh.
1: Alphabet's Waymo is deploying autonomous mapping vehicles across greater Cincinnati and northern Kentucky to build 3D roadway models. The fleet currently operates with onboard safety drivers monitoring wheel and brake operations ahead of future driverless ride-hailing services, which are estimated to be 12 to 24 months away. Coleraine Township is reporting more than $560 million in commercial development over the last 3 years. Highlights include a $21 million Rumpke facility, a $40 million elementary school replacement, and the township's first adult-use cannabis dispensary opening next month. Taft High School was placed on a temporary precautionary exterior lockdown Tuesday afternoon after gunshots were heard near the campus perimeter during student dismissal. Cincinnati police confirm no students or staff were struck and no bullets hit school buildings. Officers are investigating the incident as felonious assault. 23-year-old John Ray has pleaded not guilty to reckless homicide in Campbell County District Court. The charge stems from a July 2025 crash on the Big Mac Bridge that killed Antonio Conrad, a father of six who had pulled over to help a stranded motorist. Police say Ray admitted he was distracted trying to retrieve a dropped mobile phone. The Ohio Supreme Court has ruled that Columbus-based sub-metering company Nationwide Energy Partners operates as a public utility. State regulators at PUCO are now determining oversight rules to ensure more than 1,100 apartment residents receive statutory utility safeguards, regulated tariff rates, and low-income payment assistance. An independent autopsy is underway after an inmate died at the Brown County Jail. Sheriff's officials say 45-year-old Scotty Deering suffered severe distress during a medical evaluation on September 4th, going into cardiac arrest before being pronounced dead at Mount Orab Mercy Hospital. The Hamilton County Coroner's Office is conducting a forensic autopsy under state corrections oversight. Groundbreaking is underway for a relocated and modernized Cincinnati Public Library branch in College Hill along West North Bend Road. The expanded facility will feature new public computing labs, silent study spaces, and an early childhood learning pavilion. And Lebanon City Schools has completed the 10,000-square-foot Braden Athletic Center at its Performance Center. Financed entirely through private booster donations, the repurposed indoor synthetic turf facility will open in early October for multi-sport athletic training. Finally, health officials in Kentucky confirm measles cases have risen to 43 across 8 counties, marking the Commonwealth's highest caseload since 1991. State health authorities say all 43 cases occurred in unvaccinated individuals, resulting in 3 hospitalizations. The next update's at the bottom of the hour. Breaking news anytime. I'm Travis Laird, News Radio 700 WLW.
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So how are we doing today? Had to get back to the work week on a Tuesday after a holiday weekend. Hopefully you had a holiday weekend. Hope you had the extra day off. I know a lot of people had to work. But we were right here back in the saddle on the morning show yesterday, and we appreciate you joining us yesterday, and we appreciate you joining us today. Whether you're listening in the mighty Buckeye state of Ohio, the Commonwealth of Kentucky, or the great state of Indiana.

0: All right, let's get things rolling today. Why not? NFL season starts tonight. Do you know that? A rematch of last year's Super Bowl. Seattle taking on the New England Patriots. So the NFL season begins tonight. They do play a Thursday night game tomorrow night. And then, of course, the Bengals and everybody else will tee them up Sunday night and or Monday to start next week. Are you ready for some football? You know, I find football season to be, just from a life standpoint, I don't know if you agree with this or not. There was a time in my life when I was doing baseball regularly where I thought baseball was just really cool in that it, by and large, outside of April and a little bit of May, depending on where you are, the rest of it was summer. Weather was going to be good. Yes, some hot days for sure. We know all about that around here. But it was summer. Stays light longer at night. Get out and do stuff during the day. But, you know, I don't know about you, but as I've gotten a little bit older, I find the whole football season to be almost a microcosm of sort of the changes we go through in life. I'm not getting overly philosophical here, but bear with me for a minute here. You know, we start off in the football where it's going to be warm in most places. It's expected to be Sunday, in the mid-80s, upper 80s here, sunny. For the Bengals' first game against Tampa Bay, think where we're going to be when they play in January. Weather-wise, life-wise, day in and day out-wise. And that season encompasses those months where there's just incredible change. I mean, I'm trying to picture early this morning, boy, when the season gets into November, past Thanksgiving, December, wrapping up the regular season in January, hopefully the playoffs, but even if you're watching and your team's not in it. Some of those games will start at 4 o'clock in the afternoon, and heck, it's almost dark already. Got a fire going. And you just think about the changes over that 4 or 5 month time frame. It's completely unique to really any other 4 or 5 month time frame over the course of the year because you have such radical differences. I mean, you can go through 4 or 5 months, say January to May, but you're not going to get the radical difference that you're going to get end of August, start of September until February. So let's enjoy the football season while it's hot. Let's enjoy it when the fall gets around. Let's enjoy it when the winter comes around. And every now and again, once we get into winter, we'll think back, what was that like on opening weekend? We will check the weather coming up next on 700 WLW.
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0: WCPO 9 First Warning Forecast presented by Jennifer Ketchmark. A little muggy out there, but there is a nice breeze right now. Mostly clear, sitting right around 70 degrees. Today, hot and humid again. Warming up to 87 by noon. We get to 92 by 4. Storms begin to develop south or the northwest part of the tri-state around 5 o'clock, then slowly start to move east about 10 o'clock tonight. And so showers are likely and maybe even a storm overnight. Well, what does that all mean besides the rain? It means the rain carries into tomorrow, potentially heavy, but man, does it cool things off. Our high 82, and that's a maybe for tomorrow. Cloudy tomorrow night, down to 64, and then Friday, sunshine, high of 82 degrees. Friday night football, perfect. Saturday football, really nice. Sunday football, really nice. 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
0: Alrighty, 5:16, and time to check our news headlines for the first time today. And here to handle that, Brian Combs. Good morning, sir.
11: Good morning. Typically, after Labor Day is the one time of the year where we see gas prices really stabilize, come down. People aren't traveling. Summer travel period's over. The summer gasoline that you have to burn, which is more expensive to protect the air. You don't have to use that anymore. But that is not what we're seeing today. Yesterday, right outside our door here, stations were charging $3.79 a gallon. Today, $4.29.
0: You're kidding.
11: 50-cent hike in the cost of a gallon of gas, primarily because of the latest trouble between the U.S. and Iran. Had the U.S. Taking out some Iranian tankers yesterday and the continued dispute over use of the Strait of Hormuz. Oil prices are again approaching triple digits. We're up well over $90 a barrel, and that is now starting to show up at the gas pumps. Yesterday, Patrick DeHaan, top oil industry analyst in the U.S. had warned that he was starting to see price hikes in a half dozen states, and Ohio and Michigan are among them. And today it has hit. If you didn't fill up yesterday, we're sorry. We did try to warn people yesterday afternoon that this was coming. But if you find it for under $4 a gallon somewhere today, top off the tank for sure. Coming up, our news, 5:30, sentencing yesterday in high-stakes robbery that happened at a Tri-State casino. A guy who tried to get away with money from the Hollywood casino in Lawrenceburg is now headed to prison for 50 years. We'll have details in 15 minutes. 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
0: You know, I tell you what, it's really weird, but this war, and I don't know if President Trump or J.D. Vance, whatever they're calling it, they can't get on the same page on this thing. But there are so many good things going on in the economy, manufacturing, jobs, unemployment, et cetera. But you know what? At the end of the day, this thing going on in Iran, whatever they want to call it, this thing is going to sink the Republicans in the midterms. If they don't find a way to get this over in one form or another, and people can say whatever they want to say. When you or your neighbor or your buddy or your mom or your brother or your sister, when they get in their car and they're driving to work and they go from $3.79 to $4.29 almost overnight in what they pay at the pump, that's what they remember. Now, look, your options, especially if you're a Democrat, your options are not good. You can trick yourself into believing they're good. They're not good. I've talked about this many, many times. We get worked up, rightfully so, if gas is $4.20, gas is $4.09. We have short memories, boys and girls, because under the Biden administration, it was well above that most of the time he was in office. And most of the time, Biden, most of the time, was pretty moderate on a lot of things compared to those who are now seeking seats in the House and the Senate of the Democratic Party. Republicans have so much more to offer by far for all colors, for rich, medium, poor, tax cuts, so many more things to offer. But if these gas prices continue the way they're going, it doesn't matter what they say at this midterm convention that begins tonight, which, by the way, you know, there are a lot of people that get paid a lot of money to organize these things, tons of money. It's going on down in Dallas, Texas. It starts tonight and tomorrow night. Never happened before, a midterm convention. Who is the brain surgeon that decided it would be a good idea to have that the night the NFL starts their season? I mean, I'm serious. Who's the brain surgeon that came up with that idea? They could have had this on Monday and Tuesday night this week or last week on Wednesday and Thursday night. But they're going up against the first two games of the NFL season that are standalone games. And the numbers of people that watch football in the NFL, it's mind-boggling. 521 Siggy standing by. 700 WLW.
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0: WCPO 9 First Warning Forecast presented by Jennifer Ketchmark. It's a beautiful morning out there, a little bit muggy, yeah, but there's a nice breeze right around 70 degrees. Going to be hot and humid today, getting up into the low 90s. Storms will develop very late in the afternoon and should arrive for most of us around 10 o'clock tonight. Then it rains overnight, but really cools things off for tomorrow. Yes, it will rain tomorrow, but the high somewhere between 78 and 82. And then on Friday, everything blows out of here. Beautiful, sunny weather. All right, Danny Gleason, our producer, let her rip.
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0: We got to get to what's happening in Spokes.
16: Yeah.
0: And here he is, the Sultan. Danny, hit Sultans of Swing. Pull that tune up for me, please, if you can. All right. When you get a chance to find it, I know those things don't pop up magically. They don't work on, like, Siri or something like that. But here we go.
16: Reds update.
0: Hang on. We got to hear this. Is too good. This is one of great tunes of all time.
16: That's
0: Sultans
16: true.
0: Of Swing.
16: Yep.
0: And you are the Sultan of Sport. There
16: right.
0: we go. All right, Siggy. Take it. Thank you, Danny.
16: Reds update, Tarik Skobel pitched into the eighth, and Teoscar Hernandez singled home the go-ahead run to fifth. Dodgers got by the Reds 3-2, but Ailey De La Cruz put on a show. Player of the game, start on offense, third inning, 444-foot home run at Dodger Stadium. It's still moving over Pasadena. Then on defense, number 44, incredible play, throws out Hernandez trying for an inside-to-park homer. Threw him out from center field, mid-center field, threw him at home. Series wraps up tonight. Minor league playoffs. Great Lakes shut out Dayton last night 6-0 in their Midwest League playoff series. Jupiter beat the Daytona Tortugas 6-1 in the Florida State League playoffs game one. Frontier League tonight, game one of the best of three, Florence
0: yep.
16: Yalls against Washington.
0: Yep.
16: National Football League kicks off tonight, New England at Seattle. 49ers and Rams tomorrow night in Australia. Bengals update brought to you by Midwestern Plumbing. My good friend Chris Wilson, doing things right the first time. Bengals back at work today. Joe Burrow sending a major message to his future in the Queen City, telling Butch Hobson of Bengals.com, the award-winning writer. Burrow says he's here for the long haul, not going anywhere. Neither is Baker Mayfield. Got a new 3-year, $165 million contract extension to stay with the Bucks. Of course, what's going to happen Sunday. He's going to come out with a big L. College football, Mid-American Conference appealing the outcome of that controversial loss to Michigan, asking the CFP and the NCAA to recognize the Broncos as the winner. saying protocols, replay protocol not properly followed. SEC presidents and chancellors are going to meet tomorrow to decide whether to expel LSU from the league following the recent actions by the school and their head coach, Lane Kiffin.
0: Well, I mean, that's a bunch of just blowhard stuff. LSU's not going anywhere.
16: Throw him out.
0: Give me a break.
16: And then Saturday, you'll hear from the coach.
0: The leader of men.
16: There's a lot of leader of men in Columbus.
0: There are. Well, of course, every one of them's won a championship.
16: Number one versus number four. Tennis. This match just ended about an hour and a half ago. Ben Sheldon takes out Carlos Alcaraz in a five-set tiebreaker to advance in the U.S. Open semifinals. Match point, 3:30 this morning.
0: Wow. Wow. Get me out of here, Siggy.
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0: All right, a Wednesday morning, we get together with our aviation expert, Jay Ratliff. Jay, what's the latest on that Amazon cargo plane crash?
17: Well, we're continuing to get updates from the National Transportation Safety Board. Tom, it's pretty clear that the preliminary evidence, and again, stressing preliminary, is that the aircraft came in too fast, too high, landed too long, and took too long to get on the ground. And right now, one of the things that the National Transportation Safety Board is going to be looking at is, were there any mechanical situations on board that aircraft or an excessive tailwind that could have contributed to that? And obviously, since they have both the pilots that they have the ability to interview, they'll be getting first-hand accounts. Both black boxes have been recovered, so all of that's going to help the investigation. The important thing to stress is that it's going to be probably 8 months before the final report rolls through. We'll get something initially after the 30-day mark, but it's going to take some time for them to go through everything they can so we can try to explain exactly what happened here. And I'll have the very latest on our aviation blog today, which is sponsored by the Greater Cincinnati Northern Kentucky International Airport, which offers round-trip fares to Atlanta for $119. 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
11: Paying a whole lot more for gas with the 5:30 report. I'm Brian Copes. Breaking now, sticker shock this morning at the gas pumps. Usually after Labor Day, we start to see gas prices come down. But that is not the case today. Stations that were charging $3.79 a gallon yesterday in the tri-state raising their prices overnight to $4.29, a 50-cent increase. It's because oil prices are rising again due to continued instability in the Middle East. U.S. carrying out strikes yesterday on Iranian oil tankers.
23: The Pentagon says it's now targeting Iran's oil money, not just its military. Iran hitting back overnight, releasing video of what it says are missiles launching toward a U.S. base in Jordan. Jordan says it shot down 18 missiles and no one was hurt. The escalation coming as gas prices here at home average $4.15 a gallon, up $1.17 since the war began.
11: Cost of a barrel of oil this morning is once again rising. It's now approaching $100. That's the highest it's been since May. Now, latest traffic and weather together.
1: 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Highway traffic in decent shape to start off your day. No accidents to deal with. Overnight work crews are wrapping up as I speak. One just got out of the way westbound on the Reagan Highway at 71. Chuck Ingram, News Radio 700 WLW.
22: Here is the latest weather forecast from News Radio 700 WLW.
7: First story up today is the heat. Highs increase to 92 degrees. It'll feel like the upper 90s, and your sky is mostly sunny. But then we're getting into thunderstorms that come in for this evening, mainly between 6 and midnight. We'll get a line of showers and thunderstorms popping through. Could even produce some strong to severe storms with damaging wind gusts. Then rain chances continue tonight throughout all of the day on Thursday, and Thursday's high only makes it to 80. From your severe weather station, I'm 9 First Warning meteorologist Jennifer Ketchmark, News Radio 700 WLW.
11: Radar is clear this morning. It's 73 degrees right now. Tried to pull off one of the most daring robberies attempted in the tri-state in some time. Man who held up the Hollywood Casino 2 years ago is now headed to prison for over 50 years. Daniel Birdseye sentenced yesterday on charges that included armed robbery and kidnapping. That was for pointing his gun at several casino employees during the heist. Taken several months, but charges have been filed now in connection with a deadly bridge crash.
8: 23-year-old John Ray pleaded not guilty to reckless homicide in Campbell County Court yesterday. Police say Ray crashed on 471 last summer, killing Antonio Conrad, a father of six, who had pulled over to help a stranded motorist. Investigators say Ray confessed he was reaching for a dropped cell phone when the accident occurred. I'm Travis Laird, News Radio 700 WLW.
11: Ed Covington and Lebanon to the list of cities that won't be using flock cameras, both after getting pushback from the public, deciding to stop using the license plate readers to track cars coming in and out of their communities. Cincinnati could be next. Council is set to approve a resolution asking the administration to prepare a report on how the flock cameras are used and who has access to the data. One Cincinnati police chief who says the cities that are dropping the cameras are making a big mistake. Chief Patrick Carr of Trenton will be Scott Sloan's guest this morning, talk about the flock cameras and the good that they do. If you believe the Old Farmer's Almanac, we're in for a slightly below normal amount of snow this winter across the Ohio Valley. They're out with their 2026-27 forecast. Below normal temperatures. The coldest period, they said, will be between mid and late January. Precipitation will be below normal in the western half of Ohio. Snowfall slightly below what we typically see. And they say the snowiest periods will be in mid to late January, mid-February, and then another snowfall in early March. Reds losers on the West Coast last night, though. Ellie De La Cruz continues to show off for Dodger fans. Sagal have the details in sports at 5:40. Our next update's at 6. I'm Brian Combs, News Radio 700 WLW.
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0: All right, good morning to you. 5:36 on the big one, 700 WLW. Welcome to the morning show. How are you? Maybe you're just opening the eyes. You got the big one as your alarm clock. Or maybe you've been up all night long and you're in the home stretch calling it a day. I was singing a song driving back from Pittsburgh the other day. Not pretty, by the way. Really cool story today in the Enquirer. And I hope I'm pronouncing her name, Bebe Hodges, correctly. But it's about a fella named William Wilson. He had made the decision that he was done with reality television competitions. Because the last go-round, not so much fun. William is from Fairfield, and he is an elite pumpkin carver. Well, he returned to the Food Network for the fourth time to compete on the All-Star season of Halloween Wars, which will air this fall. In fact, the first episode airs this Sunday on the Food Network at 9 o'clock. So he represented Cincinnati, something he's really proud of, he says. And what they do is the season starts with eight teams, okay? So each team, you have a pumpkin carver, you have a cake artist, and you have one sugar artist. Three people to a team representing different areas of the country. The teams are pitted against each other to create tasty treats, Halloween-themed edible displays, and the winning team takes home $30,000. It's by far the biggest and best competition that the Food Network has. But Mr. Wilson, who grew up in Finneytown, he competed in season number 12, which aired back in 2022, and you know what he found out? He said he found it difficult for pumpkin carvers to mesh with cake and sugar artist. Why, he explained? Because those people are true artists. He says they work year-round perfecting their craft. He said, pumpkin carvers, we work in October and don't take ourselves too seriously. He said, we let each other down the last go-round. Not going to happen this time. We wish him nothing but the very, very best. 538-700-WLW.
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27: This is the Bloomberg Money Minute. GameStop may be selling fewer video games, but it's raking in the cash with pop culture merchandise and trading cards. Revenue at the retailer fell 19% last quarter, dragged down by the comparison with last year's Nintendo Switch 2 launch and store closures. However, collectibles sales jumped 57%, now accounting for nearly half of GameStop's revenue. Shares are higher in the early trade. Inflation is the focus on Wall Street. Coming up this Friday is a key report on consumer prices, and this could shed light on the Federal Reserve's next steps at the central bank's upcoming meeting next week. S&P futures are little changed. Dow futures are down 100 points. And Qualcomm has signed up Amazon as a data center chip customer, and it gives Amazon the right to acquire as much as $4 billion in shares. Qualcomm has been trying to break its dependence on the smartphone industry, where growth has stalled, and fire up business from new areas. Courtney Donahoe, Bloomberg Radio.
0: All righty. We've introduced today already the Sultan of Sports.
6: Oh, yeah.
0: And now we turn to the Titan of Traffic.
6: Mm-hmm.
0: Chuck Ingram, good morning.
6: Good morning, Tom.
0: How are you, man?
6: I am doing fine.
0: You know, I was just sitting here checking out. Are you a reader? I have been for decades. Are you a reader of the Farmer's Almanac?
6: I have from time to time checked out just exactly what's going to happen this winter.
0: Well, you know, they make their predictions, and we'll get into them a little bit later on about this coming winter. I just find that stuff interesting. I mean, look, I know they have all kinds of people that have been doing this stuff for a long, long time. I wonder how in the world they're able to come up with these models and make predictions about, you know, how much snow and or rain and or the temperatures and or the coldest periods and or the snowiest periods when you're talking 4 and 5 months out. You know what I mean?
6: I do.
0: I mean, it's pretty incredible. Mm-hmm. But they got to be basing it on something.
6: Yes, and that something is what we've often, I read and go, what?
0: I think you're right. I really do. I think you're right. But they've had so many people follow them for so long that most or some of us buy into it.
6: Uh-huh.
0: We'll see how it goes.
6: Back in the day is when they started, when that was the only way to get
0: the prediction. That's exactly right. That's exactly right. What's happening this morning, my friend?
6: 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Highway traffic in pretty good shape. I am seeing a little bit of a slowdown eastbound on the Reagan Highway between Hamilton Avenue and Winton. That's for what's left of an overnight work crew. Northbound 75 and northbound 471. No delays there. Looking good on the bridges. Chuck Ingram, News Radio 700 WLW.
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0: WCPO 9 First Warning Forecast. It's a nice morning out there right now. A little on the muggy side, but there is a nice little breeze sitting at 70 degrees. Going to be hot and humid again today. We're getting into the 90s, and then storms begin to develop very late in the afternoon, the northeast area of the tri-state, and then they slowly move east. Most of us will get those about 10 o'clock tonight. Going to rain overnight, but man, will it cool things off. It will rain off and on all day tomorrow. So it continues from overnight into Thursday, but the high temperature is anywhere from 78 to 82. And then we cool down 64 tomorrow night. Friday dries out, sunshine, high of 82, and looking like a great weekend. A weekend where the NFL season begins and a weekend when major college football kicks into gear. Hit it, Danny boy.
15: 700.
0: And here he is with that, Bill Segdenison.
16: Thank you very much, there, Thomas. Good morning, everyone. Reds update. Tarik Skobel pitching into the eighth inning. Teoscar Hernandez singled home the go-ahead run into fifth as the Dodgers hold off the Reds 3-2. L.A. De La Cruz, though, quite a night. He starred on offense in the third inning. Tommy T and Big Sam.
17: Oh, Ellie swings, launches it high, deep, way back to left. It is long gone.
0: Wow.
17: Ellie has tied it up, and he's homered in four straight.
16: The home run went 444 feet, the longest home run hit in Dodger Stadium this season. Then on defense, number 44 with incredible play.
18: The 3-1. Swung on, line drive, center field. Here comes Dane Myers. He dives, can't get it, and skips by him. That is rolling to the wall and off to the races. Hernandez on his way to third, and he's still going.
19: Come on,
18: they're
19: Ellie.
18: Waving him around. Relay from Ellie. Throw to the plate. They got him! Oh, my! A two-run bomb to left, and now he guns down Teoscar Hernandez. Going for the inside the park home run. Ellie throws him out from medium depth center field.
19: Oh, my goodness. I mean, on a line.
16: The series wraps up tonight. 700 WLW's coverage. 610 Sports Talk. Arnell Carrier's inside pitch at 910. Minor league playoffs last night. Great Lakes shuts out Dayton 6-0 in game one of their Midwest League playoff series. Jupiter Downs Daytona Tortuga 6-1 in the Florida State playoffs game number one. Frontier League playoffs begin tonight. Game one of the best of three F series. Florence Yalls will host Washington. NFL season kicks off tonight. New England at Seattle. The action at 8. ESPN 1530. 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Fans, get ready for that. Joe Burrow sending a strong message to about his future in town, saying that he states he's here for the long haul, not going anywhere. Tampa Bay is and their quarterback Baker Mayfield agreeing to a three-year contract extension worth $165 million. Soccer MLS action tonight. FC Cincinnati at Philadelphia Union. 7 o'clock ESPN 1530. 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
0: All right, here he is. 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Good morning, Brian Combs.
1: Good morning. It's been talked about for a while. Now, another measure is being introduced in Columbus that would stiffen the penalties for people who commit political violence. This time, it is Dayton area State Rep Phil Plummer who is making the proposal. The Republican saying that his bill would create a new category for a killing related to politics, would set up mandatory prison time for politically motivated violence. Plummer making this announcement on the heels of the arrest over the weekend of a man during an Amy Acton campaign appearance at a county fair. That suspect, 38-year-old Patrick Havis, was arraigned yesterday in court in Mahoning County. I still have not heard much about what his motivation might have been, what he was planning, what he was trying to do. He was armed with a couple of handguns and a set of brass knuckles, but never threatened anyone. He's charged with knocking a couple people to the ground. It's thought that he was trying to get at Amy Acton, though yesterday his defense attorney pretty much said they're not sure what he was doing there and what exactly his motivation was. Coming up, our news, 6 o'clock. U.S. is now starting to target Iranian oil tankers in the Gulf of Oman, in the Strait of Hormuz. This, they say, a way they hope to speed up an end of the war. But in the meantime, we're seeing oil prices spike, and that has caused a 50-cent a gallon hike in prices here in the tri-state this morning. Details at 6 News Radio, 7 WLW.
0: Yeah, and that hike has happened literally almost overnight. Overnight. And, you know, I was bringing up earlier about, you know, some of the other numbers, the data in the economy, and we'll get into this here right after we check the weather and the traffic here in a minute. But no matter how much President Trump, Scott Bessent, J.D. Vance, no matter how much they continue to sell, and they're accurate, the good things that they have done, and again, especially to the bottom 25% of wage earners, and again, I'll get into this here in a minute, and they have done so much good to help those folks. But the thing on the top of the minds of those in the nation's bottom 25%, all the way up to the highest wage earners, when you pull in to fill up your tank of gas, what are you paying? It's at the very top of everyone's mind. And until they get this straightened out, The rest of it is going to be a lot of noise. 550 700 WLW.
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0: All right, Chuck Ingram, 552. How are we doing? Bright and early. Not even bright yet. Dark and early.
6: Exactly. Dark and early. 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It looks like things are going to get worse before it gets a bit better. That's eastbound on the Reagan Highway with an overnight work crew near Winton. Traffic now backing up past Hamilton Avenue. Elsewhere, you're doing fine. Northbound 75, there's no delay. Southbound 71, looking good through Kenwood. Heading down the hill to Red Bank. Chuck Ingram, News Radio 700 WLW.
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0: Our WCPO 9 first warning forecast presented by Jennifer Ketchmark. Beautiful morning out there, clear, right around 70 degrees. Is a little muggy, but there also is a nice little breeze out there. At least there was when we came in about an hour plus ago, well over an hour ago. Hot and humid today, getting up into the 90s. Now, storms will develop to the northwest of the tri-state around 5. And you heard Jennifer say yesterday, it is very slow moving. So most of the tri-state won't get it until like 10 o'clock tonight. And then it's going to rain overnight, maybe even a scattered storm. We're down to 72 tomorrow. Off and on showers and storms, potential for heavy rain tomorrow, but not nearly as hot. Our highs tomorrow between 78 and 82. And then on Friday, it all dries out of here. Sunshine, 82. Saturday, sunshine. Few clouds, maybe. Mid-80s, and then the Bengals season opener on Sunday. It will be sunny and temperatures in the mid-80s. You know, we were talking about some of these numbers in the economy. In fact, there are more than some. There are a lot of them that are really good. The earnings for most of the companies have been off the charts. Stock market, off the charts. Then you get into putting more money into the pockets of those that need it the most. And all of that part starts with halting mass immigration to the United States. Immigration enforcement and rapid deportations have resulted in more jobs and higher wages for the nation's bottom 25% of wage earners. We were told a big lie by the Biden administration that all these tens of millions of people that were coming across the border, remember the pictures lined up as far as you could see, just across the border and walk right in the door. Scott Bessent talked yesterday, Treasury Secretary, said we are seeing that workers without a college degree, their wages, their employment situation is the best it's been in over a decade. In fact, back to President Trump's first term. He said, we've seen the bottom 25% of wage earners. The wages have increased almost 3.5 times more than the top 25%. So by stopping the mass unfettered immigration, 2 to 3 million have been deported. There are more working Americans making more money and have more jobs than at any time in recent memory. Average hourly earnings have jumped over 3% in the last year. Private sector employees earned an average of $38 an hour, which means a weekly is at $1,300. The number of foreign-born workers holding American jobs has dropped over a million, or a little better than 3%, since Trump took office. So there are a lot of positive things that the Republicans can sell. But again, I keep getting back to this gas thing. Until that changes, people have, they've turned off the switch. 557 News around the corner, 700 WLW.
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1: Big overnight spike in gas prices with a 6 o'clock report. I'm Brian Combs. Breaking now, 50 cents a gallon more than what they were charging at this time yesterday. A big spike in gas prices across the tri-state. Most stations raising their price to $4.29 a gallon as oil prices continue to rise. Cost of a barrel of crude is now higher than its

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1: We're looking at a hot day, highs end up at 92 degrees with feels like temperatures in the upper 90s, and your sky will be mostly sunny. It's later on this evening, mainly after 6 p.m., that scattered showers and thunderstorms will develop. Those will continue overnight, and we'll see off and on rain showers throughout the day Thursday. Your high tomorrow will barely make it to 80. From your severe weather station, I'm 9 First Warning meteorologist Jennifer Ketchmark, News Radio 700 WLW.
2: Right now, radar is clear. It's 73 degrees. Cincinnati police will outline for council today the measures they are taking to try and make the streets near UC more safe. Commanders summoned to appear before the Law and Public Safety Committee today after four shootings near campus to start the fall semester. In the past month in Coryville, the area adjacent to campus, violent crime is up 500%. City of Lebanon, the latest to take down flock cameras. Council there deciding to stop the surveillance. They've ordered police to remove those 20 cameras that they have up today. Covington voting to end its contract for license plate readers as well. One local police chief who says towns are making a mistake by taking them down will join Scott Sloan this morning to talk about it at 9:07. Ohio lawmakers reviving stalled legislations that target political violence. This after the Labor Day campaign rally arrest involving Amy Acton.
3: Ohio lawmakers are calling for urgent hearings on House Bill 306. The measure creates tougher hate crime penalties for attacks tied to politics and cracks down on threats to candidates. It would also let certain elected officials pack concealed firearms in government buildings, provided they complete tactical defense training. I'm Travis Laird.
2: Match lasted until 3:35 this morning. At the U.S. Open, American Ben Shelton pulled the upset of world number one Carlos Alcaraz in five sets. That was the roar after match point for the American. Shelton says it was the chance of USA, that kept him going through the 4.5-hour marathon match. Reds losers in L.A. last night, though Ellie De La Cruz continued to dazzle the Dodger crowd with another home run. Series wraps up today with the Reds trying to avoid a sweep. Airtime here is 9:10. Our next update is at 6:30. 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
8: All right, here we go. 6:05 on your Wednesday morning. Let's make it a great day today. Why not? I mean, what's the alternative? Make it a crummy day? There might be things that come our way that can make it a crummy day. And we're going to get into that a little bit with Pastor Chad later today at 8:38. You know, talking about things we go through that just are overwhelming. All of us, everybody has something, right? Everybody has something going on. And the difference, just small things that we can do, because you can't know what's going on with everybody. Heck, you can't know what's going on with maybe five people in your life at any given moment in time. Much less people you see walking in and out of your office building. Maybe you're working on a job at their house.

0: whatever it might be. So even a simple, hey, how you doing? Good morning. You never know when little things like that can make a difference. But we're going to talk about that with Pastor Chad today. When we are just hit with a tidal wave of things that we just didn't see coming, right? And all of us have them. They come in so many different forms. Maybe you have a child. I did last week, had to take to the emergency room. Maybe you have a parent who all of a sudden has been diagnosed with fill in the blank. I mean, don't those things seem like they come in waves oftentimes where, you know, you go through a long period of time and it's pretty quiet. Things are pretty good. And then all of a sudden, bang, three or four of them at the same time. And Pastor Chad is one of those people who had a couple of things happen at the same time, basically in his life. And I think you're going to be surprised. We've had him on a lot, but we've never really dug into his story a little bit. And I was sitting in a Bible study group I started going to a couple of years ago. I'd never been to one of those. A lot of people, they're like, oh my God, about it. It's been life-changing. But we'll get into that another time. But anyway, the topic was brought up about Pastor Chad. And we were talking about this tidal wave of things that can hit all of us. And, you know, what do you fall back on? And I think his story is going to surprise some of you. Because he's had a couple of things that happened to him. And yet he has found a way to keep going. And whether you are a person of incredible faith, maybe you are a person of no faith, I think you might be interested in hearing his story today. We've never taken the time to do that with him. And today we're going to do that. And it might help you. I hope it does. 609-700-WLW.
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0: Here she is, Cincinnati's friendliest forecaster.
2: Hey, hey.
0: What's it? You sound a little down today.
2: No, not at all.
0: Okay.
2: Just hey, hey.
0: I just didn't know it. I know, but normally you've got a little bit more hey, hey. You know, I got that kind of thing in it.
2: I was listening to what you said about Pastor Chad and, you know, how people rally in life and when things do get thrown at them, what they turn to. And, you know, I think we all go through some hardships. I have my own stuff going on. And
0: sure.
2: Yeah, I mean, I was thinking and reflecting on, you know, who I've turned to in those harder moments and yeah. who I've leaned on, and also how, you know, God shows up in mysterious ways with the universe, may you put it that way. There's a greater power out there, no matter what it is you believe in.
0: Absolutely. And his story is a good one. So I hope you're able to duck away from the tube and tune in.
2: I would love that.
0: Meanwhile, we're still hot today.
2: Yeah.
0: But man, what a change overnight, right?
2: Oh, so 92 today. Still going to feel like almost 100 degrees. But, and really, the bulk of the day is dry. We'll get into the thunderstorms starting at around 6 out in southeast Indiana, the city closer to like 7, 8 p.m. And then like a kind of scattered line of storms will pass. But then the boundary stalls and we'll get more rounds of rain possible overnight, during the day tomorrow. Tomorrow's temperature barely moves. Like, we'll start in the low 70s, maybe make it to 80. If we even get there, but it's because it's cloudy and it's rainy outside.
0: Yeah.
2: So it does impact the temperature. It'll still be muggy though. And then for Friday, a lower level of humidity, low 80s for the last day of the work week, and dry for our Friday night football games.
0: Beautiful. And how about Sunday for the Bengalis?
2: Looks like highs will be in the mid 80s during that one. A little bit of humidity. Technically, there's a slight rain chance in the forecast, but at this point, I'm not too worried about it.
0: Okay. All right. Well, thanks for checking in.
2: Oh, we'll be back soon.
0: I can't wait counting the minutes as we speak. Let's talk a little cash.
3: Money, money, money. Is making money a good thing? You better believe it. This is the Bloomberg Money Minute on 700 WLW.
0: And here he is, the pride of Athens, Ohio, and the Ohio University, Dan Schwartzman. All right, Danny.
4: Yeah, Tom.
0: Apple unveiling some new goodies today.
4: Yeah, people love this. Why not? They always have some nice stuff.
0: Sure.
4: Expensive, though. And they're set to debut the foldable iPhone today as part of a product event. The device will be starting at $2,000. You want the bells and whistles? Try
0: $3,000. $2,000?
4: Yeah, I'm not buying it. How about that?
0: I'm not either. Thank you.
4: The event's also going to feature, by the way, the introduction of Apple's new CEO, John Ternus, who took over from Tim Cook back on September 1st. The tech giant will also feature the iPhone 18 Pro, new Apple Watches, and updated AirPods. By the way, Ternus, some big shoes to fill. In the 15 years Tim Cook was at the helm of Apple, the stock went up 2,300%.
0: Yeah. Yeah, I mean, you know, look, you could make the argument since the day Apple launched, if you had just thrown $1,000 in there, Lord knows how much money you'd have today. You'd have a pile of it. Meanwhile, the trade war with Canada continues on.
4: It's unbelievable. Yeah, the Trump administration has escalated it. They've moved to block imports of some products and slapping new tariffs on others, as well as seeking to bar Canadian companies from selling to government contractors. I did think we were friends with the people up north. The measures include bans on whey protein, certain rye whiskeys and other liquors, malt beer and certain grape wines, non-alcoholic beers, and motorcycles. All the fun stuff for us guys. The import bans for some Canadian dairy products and alcohol will take effect in 3 weeks. So enjoy your Canadian Club now, because you may not see it on the shelves very shortly.
0: I hear you. And the futures this morning, Danny?
4: All in the red, my friend. S&P's down 0.25%. The NASDAQ is down close to 0.5%. Dow is down 0.4%. 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
0: All righty, Chuck Ingram, how are we rolling along at 12 minutes after 6?
5: Doing okay on the highway so far this morning. 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Even eastbound Reagan Highway is now in good shape between Colerain and Winton after slowing down there earlier from an overnight work crew. They're wrapped up and done. Chuck Ingram, News Radio 700 WLW.
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11: 617, let's check our news headlines. And, of course, here to handle that, Brian Combs. Good morning.
12: Good morning. A couple more communities in the tri-state deciding to end their association with flock cameras and license plate readers. Last night, Lebanon City Council voted to take down their 20 cameras that keep an eye on who is coming and going from that community. In fact, the mayor says they're coming down today. After hearing from a number of people last night, there was a heated meeting in Covington as well yesterday. City Commission taking testimony from more than 100 people who showed up to express their opposition to license plate readers. So the commissioners in Covington have voted to amend their contract with a different company, with Axiom, to make sure that those license plate readers are not part of it. They'll continue with the company to do body cameras for the police officers and the cruisers, things like that. But as far as the license plate readers go, that contract has been suspended as well. There's a police chief in Trenton who represents all of the Butler County law enforcement agencies, who says that taking these cameras down is a huge mistake and one that he believes communities across the area are going to regret. He will be Scott Sloan's guest this morning, 9:07, to talk about this whole flock camera issue. Coming up, our news, 15 minutes. Gas prices have shot way up overnight in the tri-state. We're seeing a 50-cent a gallon hike. This is the U.S. is now targeting Iranian oil tankers in the Middle East. Those details in 15 minutes. 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
11: All righty, Chuck Ingram, 620. What's happening on the roadway, sir?
20: I'm looking pretty good for your commute so far this morning. 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No accidents to deal with, although that may be changing as I speak. Southbound 75, all of a sudden I'm seeing some very heavy traffic coming off of the Brent Spence Bridge. And into the cut, I'm looking for a problem just before you get to Kyle's. Northbound 471, no trouble there. That's under 5 minutes. 275 into town. Chuck Ingram, News Radio 700 WLW.
11: 700 All right, here he is, the Sultan of Sports. William Seg Dennison, good morning.
21: Thank you very much, Sir Thomas. Good morning, everyone. Richter and Phillips Jewelers brings you the sports. Cincinnati's best place to buy an engagement ring. Tariq Skobel pitching into the eighth inning. Teoscar Hernandez singled home. The go-ahead run into fifth. Dodgers got by the Reds 3-2. Series wraps up tonight, 6-10. Sports Talk, Arno Carrier's inside pitch at 9-10. Frontier League playoffs, game one of the best of three tonight. Florence Yalls taking on Washington. NFL season kicks off tonight. New England at Seattle, 8 o'clock, ESPN 1530. Tomorrow night in Australia, 49ers and Rams. 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Their quarterback Baker Mayfield, 3-year contract extension, $165 million to stay in South Florida. Joe Burrow, a strong message from his future here in the Queen City and talking to Jeff Butch Hobson, the award-winning writer of Bengals.com. Burrow states he's here for the long haul, not going anywhere.
11: So, tomorrow I want you to be prepared because I am going to ask you on the air for a prediction, by the way, of the Bengals v. Tampa Bay Buccaneers.
21: Yes.
11: Dan Horde brought up an interesting stat yesterday. Baker Mayfield has been the Bengals killer through the years.
21: That's
11: correct.
21: I think
11: he said he's, what, made eight starts, and he's won six of the eight, something like that. If I heard him right, maybe seven out of nine. And, of course, he had one of the more memorable moments as a collegian here in the Buckeye State while playing for Oklahoma. And they came in and beat the Buckeyes, and he slammed the Oklahoma flag right at midfield.
21: That's true. You're right.
11: Yes. So
21: not good.
11: You know, look, one of the biggest mistakes that any team in recent memory has made at the quarterback position, and there are a lot of them out there, but one of the biggest mistakes made by any franchise was the Browns not keeping Baker Mayfield.
21: Bingo.
11: He has had an excellent career.
21: That's correct. I mean, he's you know, and then there was the rumors that he was going to play out his deal in Tampa Bay, and,
11: yep.
21: and they're always going to get that done.
11: That's right.
21: I mean, he's not going to go anywhere.
11: That's right.
21: So I mean, you know, but it's a tough opener, and then they got the Texans down there, so you know, It's who day time, baby.
11: Well, they better be ready. And I keep saying it over and over, because now you can't blame ownership anymore. It is all about the players and the coaches. Get me out of here.
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11: All right, a Wednesday morning, we get together with our aviation expert, Jay Ratliff. Jay, what's the latest on that Amazon cargo plane crash?
0: Well, we're continuing to get updates from the National Transportation Safety Board. Tom, it's pretty clear that the preliminary evidence, and again, stressing preliminary, is that the aircraft came in too fast, too high, landed too long, and took too long to get on the ground. And right now, one of the things that the National Transportation Safety Board is going to be looking at is, were there any mechanical situations on board that aircraft or an excessive tailwind that could have contributed to that? And obviously, since they have both the pilots that they have the ability to interview, they'll be getting first-hand accounts. Both black boxes have been recovered, so all of that's going to help the investigation. The important thing to stress is that it's going to be probably 8 months before the final report rolls through. We'll get something initially after the 30-day mark, but it's going to take some time for them to go through everything they can so we can try to explain exactly what happened here. And I'll have the very latest on our aviation blog today, which is sponsored by the Greater Cincinnati Northern Kentucky International Airport, which offers round-trip fares to Atlanta for $119. 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
26: Rocky, I feel like nearly every single day during training camp and often during the offseason, we heard about how the Bengals are trying to adapt a dual identity where they still want to have Joe Burrow in the shotgun, still want to let him sit back there and diagnose, but they want him under center a lot more often. And we saw him operate under center often in the preseason, and we did during training camp. So let's talk about this mechanically. Why emphasize this? Why change, and what does an offense playing under center do to a defense?
27: First of all, the only time there is true play action where a linebacker or a second-level defender is coaxed or and makes a movement to stop the run is when it's under center. I mean, a zone read fake does very, very little. Maybe you get a step out of him, but if, as a linebacker, you're looking across the line and that quarterback is right there, and he comes out and he shows that ball, and that running back is coming downhill, you are going to come up, or else you're going to get blasted, right? And so then off of that, here comes the play action and things like that. So I think that's why the Bengals have tried to work on it. Now, you know, early in the preseason, it didn't look so good, but I think we saw some times it could work, and I hope they stay with it because it is a tool. It's not something I think they should do 30 times a game, but if it's 8 times a game, I think it can give them a little bit of an advantage, show a little bit of a wrinkle, nothing that's too drastically different, but then still be able to let Joe Burrow get back there in shotgun, see the defense so he can see the coverage and diagnose.
26: It just makes sense to me. Also, you should be able to run the ball more efficiently.
27: Yeah, because, I mean, everything is downhill.
26: Yeah.
27: It's, you know, with a zone read, it's a little bit more of a lateral kind of feel
26: to it. You get the ball, then you run. Whereas if you're under center, you're running as you get the ball.
27: As you're getting the ball. Yeah. And your momentum's coming downhill. So if they can pull it off, if they can do it, I think, again, it'll bode well for them. Don't have to do it a ton, but just a little bit. Just throws that defense a wrinkle.
26: Joe Burrow and the Bengals take on the Tampa Bay Buccaneers at home Sunday at 1 o'clock. Pre-game coverage from the Holy Grail on 700 WLW starts at 9:05. With Rocky Boyman, I'm Mo Egger.
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11: Continuing to put a strain on the economy with the 6:30 report. I'm Ricky Uccino. Breaking now, a nearly 20-cent jump statewide overnight. AAA says the average price for a gallon of regular gas across Ohio this morning is back over the $4 mark. Some stations here in the tri-state charging 50 cents more today than they did on Tuesday. And Wall Street analysts warn that fuel costs could climb even further if the violence between the U.S. and Iran continues to escalate.
4: The Pentagon says it's now targeting Iran's oil money, not just its military. Iran hitting back overnight, releasing video of what it says are missiles launching toward a U.S. base in Jordan. Jordan says it shot down 18 missiles and no one was hurt. The escalation coming as gas prices here at home average $4.15 a gallon, up $1.17 since the war began.
11: ABC's Karen Hua. The Dow dropped over 620 points yesterday as crude oil topped $100 per barrel once again, and futures are pointing to a negative open later this morning. Dow futures down over 200 points. Let's check the latest traffic and weather together.
20: 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Problem southbound 75 in the cut in the hill. There's an accident after you get past 12th Street. And at the moment, I am seeing no traffic making it to Kyle's. You're now backing up across the Brent Spence Bridge. I'm working on getting more details. Northbound 75 starting to slow down because of the accident. On the opposite side, you're backing up past Dixie. Chuck Ingram, News Radio 700 WLW.
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9: First story up today is the heat. Highs increase to 92 degrees. It'll feel like the upper 90s and your sky is mostly sunny. But then we're getting into thunderstorms that come in for this evening, mainly between 6 and midnight. We'll get a line of showers and thunderstorms popping through. Could even produce some strong to severe storms with damaging wind gusts. Then rain chances continue tonight throughout all of the day on Thursday. And Thursday's high only makes it to 80. From your severe weather station, I'm 9 First Warning Meteorologist Jennifer Ketchmark, News Radio 700 WLW.
11: Mostly clear sky, 73 degrees. 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Charges now being filed in connection to a deadly crash that happened on the Big Mac Bridge. That accident was back on July 6th of last year. Police say Antonio Conrad had pulled over to help a driver of a disabled vehicle when another driver, John Ray, crashed into them. Conrad was killed as a result. Investigators say that Ray was distracted by an app on his phone at the time of the accident, and he has now been charged with reckless homicide. Meanwhile, a
5: sentence has now been handed down for a man convicted of robbing the Hollywood Casino in Lawrenceburg. Daniel Birdseye held a number of casino employees at gunpoint 2 years ago and was later convicted on charges that include armed robbery and kidnapping. He was sentenced yesterday to serve 52 years in prison. Lebanon city leaders, the latest to take action on flock cameras. City council members voting to stop the use of the surveillance equipment and has ordered the removal of all 20 cameras from the city. In northern Kentucky, Covington has also voted to stop funding for their automatic license plate reader program as well. You may have noticed these new vehicles out combing the streets of greater Cincinnati and northern Kentucky.
3: Those odd-looking vans on local roads are Waymo vehicles scanning greater Cincinnati and northern Kentucky to build 3D maps. A human driver still behind the wheel for now. Fully autonomous taxis are still a year or two out. Tech fans are excited, but local drivers want to know how well the cars will handle the ice and hills this winter. I'm Travis Laird, News Radio 700 WLW.
5: Ellie De La Cruz put on a show last night in Los Angeles. However, the Reds once again came up short against the Dodgers. SAG has all the details coming up in sports just after traffic and weather at 640. Our next update at 7, I'm Rick Uccino, News Radio 700 WLW.
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11: All right, here we go. 6:37 on your Wednesday morning, September the 9th, year of our Lord, 2026. How are you? Get things rolling today. Going to be our last hot, hot day for quite a while, looks like. We'll get into that in just a little bit. Apparently, being Jewish and supporting Israel is no laughing matter. Comedians are boycotting an upcoming comedy festival in Portugal over the headline appearance of Jerry Seinfeld. The Daily Telegraph reports that multiple performers, comedians, are refusing to attend because of Seinfeld's long-running support for Israel, and they will boycott what is called Comedia de la Carte Fest, which the comedian is due to close on November the 1st in Lisbon, Portugal, his first ever performance in the European country. So, some comedy duo pulled out, Cebola Mole, announcing the boycott on Instagram. And they pictured themselves with a slice of watermelon, a symbol of Palestinian resistance. None of these comedians had the guts to come out and just name Seinfeld. None of them. A bunch of cowards. But Ines Ariz Pereira, a comedian and actress, said she had decided to withdraw because one of the performers, again, she wouldn't name him, insistently defends indefensible ideas and action. We cannot normalize genocide. So let me get this straight. All of these comedians are boycotting because Seinfeld is pro-Israeli and screaming about the Israelis and genocide. Have any of those people taken a look at what some of these terrorist organizations have been doing for the last 50 years? Bombing innocent people, train stations, big cities, grocery stores, beheading. Have they paid attention to any of that? Or they just choose to look the other way? 640-700-WLW.
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10: This is the Bloomberg Money Minute. The Trump administration is taking aim at Ford's business ties to China. Transportation Secretary Sean Duffy is accusing the automaker of getting too cozy with Chinese companies. Ford licenses technology from China to produce batteries in Michigan and recently struck a deal with the Chinese automaker to develop electric vehicles in Spain. Ford is calling Duffy's letter a wrongheaded attempt to capture headlines and says that it produces more vehicles and employs more hourly workers in the U.S. than any other automaker. Wall Street is starting the day a little more cautious. S&P futures are moving lower. The big worry is inflation. Oil has now climbed for four straight days as tensions in the Middle East escalate. And fintech company Chime is becoming a bank. The company is paying $590 million for Stride Bank, which will be renamed Chime Bank. Chime has offered customers checking accounts and other products and will now be able to do so in a lower-cost fashion by becoming a bank itself. Courtney Donahoe, Bloomberg Radio.
11: All right, Chuck Ingram. I've got a question for you.
12: Go right ahead.
11: Would you like to be paid $30,000 over the next 3 months to test ice cream?
12: Yes, I would.
11: Yes, I might have an in for you. I might have an in for you.
12: Really?
11: Yeah. You know who's doing this?
12: No.
11: Snoop Dogg. My buddy, Snoop Dogg.
12: Oh.
11: His ice cream company, have you ever had Dr. Bombay ice cream?
12: I have not.
11: Okay, well, that's apparently his brand, okay?
12: Okay.
11: He is looking for an international ice cream taster.
12: Huh.
11: It's a three-month gig that will pay $30,000. And yes, this is a real job. Your mission, should you choose to accept it, taste, travel, discover, and report back to Snoop Dogg.
12: And where do I sign up?
11: Well, according to this listing, I'm going to let you know where to do it. I will dig up what the website is,
12: okay.
11: But they are taking applications from all over the world. I wonder if it came down to you or Seg.
13: Come up. Come on, Chuck. Let's sign up.
12: We're
13: out of here. We're out of here. Sultan and the Titan are leaving.
12: Nope, we're going on tour.
13: That's right. Like Ameristop.
12: That's right. You could grab yourself a t-shirt. You can buy a hat. But you're going to eat ice cream all across the globe.
11: Well, you better get a T-shirt that goes into XXX territory if you're spending 3 months tasting ice cream.
12: We need room to grow. Let's go 4X.
11: Amen. What's happening out there?
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20: 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Major problems to deal with on the highway. Southbound 75 is shut down. It's due to an accident just above 12th Street in Covington. That traffic is now backing up past Ezra Charles and heading for the Western Hills Viaduct. Northbound 75 also slowing down big time. To take a look at what's happening on the opposite side of the highway, you're backing up to Buttermilk. Chuck Ingram, News Radio 700 WLW.
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11: 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Our last really hot day for quite a while, it looks like. It's going to be hot and humid today. We're getting up to 92. It'll feel hotter than that. But showers come rolling in tonight. Will last overnight and all day tomorrow, but will really cool things down. High tomorrow may not even hit 80. And then on Friday, everything dries out. Sunshine, perfect, perfect Friday and Friday night. All right, let's get to it, Danny Boone.
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11: Here he is. The Sultan of Sports, William Segdenison.
13: Thank you there, Thomas. Good morning, everyone. Reds update, Tarik Skobel pitching into the eighth inning. Teoscar Hernandez singled home the go-ahead run into fifth. Dodgers got by the Reds 3-2, but Ellie De La Cruz was the star of the game. He did it on offense in the third inning. Tommy T and Big Sam.
1: Oh, Ellie swings, launches it high, deep, way back to left. It is long gone.
13: Wow.
1: Ellie has tied it up, and he's homered in four straight.
13: A 444-feet home run by Ellie De La Cruz, the longest at Dodger Stadium this year. Then on defense, number 44 comes through.
1: The 3-1. Swung on, line drive, center field. Here comes Dane Myers. He dives, can't get it, and skips by him. That is rolling to the wall and off to the races. Hernandez on his way to third, and he's still going.
14: Come on,
1: they're
14: Ellie.
1: Waving him around. Relay from Ellie. Throw to the plate. They got him. Oh, my. A two-run bomb to left, and now he guns down Teoscar Hernandez. Going for the inside the park home run. Ellie throws him out from medium depth center field.
14: Oh, my goodness. I mean, on a line.
13: Series wraps up tonight in L.A. 700 WLW's coverage. 610 Sports Talk. R&O Carriers inside pitch. Minor league playoffs last night. Great Lakes shut out Dayton 6-0 in the opener of that Midwest League playoff series. Frontier League playoffs tonight. Game one of the best of three as the Florence Yalls go up against Washington. NFL season kicks off tonight. New England up against Seattle at 8 on ESPN 1530. Bengals update brought to you by Midwestern Plumbing and my good friend Chris Wilson, a commercial plumbing expert since 1978. Joe Burrow sending a major message to about his future in the Queen City. Talking to Jeff Hobson of Bengals.com, Burrow states he's here for the long haul, not going anywhere. Not in college football. Of course, number one meets number four Saturday at Ohio State up against Texas. Buckeye coach Ryan Day.
16: You know, it certainly gives you some early feedback on where you are, and I think it's great for college football. 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
11: 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Good morning.
13: Good morning. Police commanders for the city of Cincinnati have been summoned to City Hall today, told to appear before council's Public Safety Committee, talk about what's being done in the neighborhoods around the University of Cincinnati to try and combat the violence that has marred the start of the new fall semester. We've had four shootings in the area. Just since the school started again the last couple of weeks, police have started barricading streets on the weekend, overnight hours, to try and limit access into the area, especially Coryville, which is adjacent to campus, just south of that. That's the Calhoun and West McMillan areas where these shootings have occurred. Looked at the city's crime stats, and in the last 28 days in that neighborhood right by UC, violent crime is up 500%. So police have tried a number of strategies to try and get that under control. Yesterday, police officers were going door to door near campus, putting flyers on doors, telling kids, you know, what they can do to make sure that they are safe, and giving them the numbers and where they can report crime, suspicious activity. Today's meeting is at 9:30 at City Hall, and we'll have it covered for you. Coming up, our news, 7 o'clock, big overnight spike in the cost of gasoline in the tri-state. Yesterday morning, you may have seen stations charging $3.79 a gallon. Today, that price is up to $4.29 in most spots. 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
11: All right, you heard that sound. Your chance right now to win two tickets to an upcoming Reds game. The last home game is a week from this Sunday. So if you want to pick up two tickets to a game, thanks to the morning show, call right now at 513-749-7000, 513-749-7000. If you correctly identify last night's play of the game, don't know if you were up to hear it. But if you can, you're going to a Reds game before this season is over, thanks to the morning show. Hopefully we have a winner next, 700 WLW.
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20: Not good at all. On southbound 75, the highway is shut down due to an accident above 12th Street in Covington in the cut in the hill. That traffic is now backing up across the bridge, and in the next couple of minutes, it's going to be backed up to the Western Hills Viaduct. Northbound 75 is slowing down to take a look. That's already over a 10-minute delay from Buttermilk into downtown. Traffic elsewhere, not all that bad. This is from the UC Health Traffic Center. 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Westbound 275, just beginning to fill in a bit near Loveland. Chuck Ingram, News Radio 700 WLW.
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11: Last hot day for a while, says Jennifer Ketchmark over at Channel 9. Going to be hot and humid today. We're up into the 90s with the heat index. Going to be quite warm today. Tonight, rain comes in. Will last overnight and pretty much off and on all day tomorrow, but man, the temperature will drop dramatically. High tomorrow may not even reach 80 degrees, and all the rain gets out of here tomorrow night, and on Friday we're looking at sunshine, high of 82. How nice is that? We did not have a winner for our Reds play of the game last night. If you're wondering what was it, it was the Ellie De La Cruz throw from center field to cut down Hernandez at the plate. That was the best play of the game. Reds lost the game, but that was the best play of the game. Wise Money Matters coming up next, 700 WLW.
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8: 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At the tone, Eastern Daylight Time, 7 hours, 0 minutes, exactly.
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9: Sticker shock at the gas pumps with a 7 o'clock report. I'm Brian Combs. Breaking now, usually after Labor Day, we start to see gas prices come down. That's not the case today in the tri-state stations that were charging $3.79 a gallon yesterday, raising their price now to $4.29. That's a 50-cent a gallon hike overnight. It's because oil prices are rising again due to instability in the Middle East. The U.S. has carried out several strikes now on Iranian oil tankers.
15: The Pentagon says it's now targeting Iran's oil money, not just its military. Iran hitting back overnight, releasing video of what it says are missiles launching toward a U.S. base in Jordan. Jordan says it shot down 18 missiles and no one was hurt. The escalation coming as gas prices here at home average $4.15 a gallon, up $1.17 since the war began.
9: Cost of a barrel of oil is once again approaching $100. It's the highest it's been since May. Now latest traffic and weather together.
20: 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Southbound 75, major problems in the cut in the hill. The highway is currently blocked off due to a wreck above 12th Street. That traffic now backing up to the Western Hills Viaduct. Northbound 75, that slows from Buttermilk to 12th as folks take a look at what's going on the opposite side of the highway. Northbound 470.

0: car goes by, it snaps a photo. It does not conduct surveillance. It does not know who's driving. It does not know where you're going, why you're going there, who's in the car.
1: Chief says they've used the information from the cameras to help solve 60 crimes so far this year. But in the end, council sided with the people expressing privacy concerns. The city's 20 cameras in Lebanon are being taken down starting today. Covington City Commission has voted to end their use of automated license readers as well. Their meeting yesterday, packed by more than 100 people concerned about how the cameras are being used. Cincinnati City Hall talking about restricting use of flock cameras as well. Council yesterday ordered a review of how those cameras are used by police and who the data is being shared with before they make any decision. This morning at 9:07 here on 7WLW, our Scott Sloan has a local police chief on his show to defend the use of the cameras. What are Cincinnati cops doing to try and combat crime near the University of Cincinnati? There have been four shootings near campus since the fall semester started, and violent crime in the Coryville neighborhood adjacent to campus is up 500% in the last 28 days. Today, police commanders have been summoned to appear before Council's Public Safety Commission to discuss how they're fighting back. We'll have the meeting covered for you. NFL season begins tonight with a rematch of the Super Bowl. Seattle, New England kick off at 8:20 on ESPN 1530. Joe Burrow, as the season starts, has a message for anyone wondering if he's looking to move on from the Bengals. On the club's website, he says that he is not going anywhere, is in Cincinnati for the, quote, long haul, tells Bengals.com that he is happy to be here. Reds losers in L.A. last night, though Ellie De La Cruz continued to dazzle the Dodger crowd with another homer. Series wraps up today. The Reds are trying to avoid a sweep. Airtime here is 9:10. As you heard in traffic, the big story this morning, 75 southbound is a mess right now because of an accident that has traffic blocked between 12th Street in Covington and Kyle's Lane. Our next update at 7:30. I'm Brian Combs, News Radio, 700 WLW.
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6: All right, here we go. 7:05 on your Wednesday morning, September the 9th. Good morning to you. Let's get up and rolling here a little bit today, right? Let's wake up, wake up, wake up.

Lots coming up here in the 7 o'clock hour. One of the most mind-boggling stories that I can remember seeing in quite some time was this story about the U.S. Marshals Service announcing yesterday, last night, that it found 79 missing children in Ohio in historic Operation Meridian. It was conducted throughout the entire month of August, partnered with federal, state, local agencies to recover 79 reported missing and endangered children between the ages of 6 and 17 in our state. Children reported missing due to a range of circumstances, including suspicion.

0: suspected sex trafficking, physical and emotional abuse, neglect, runaways, and other forms of engagement. We cannot say thank you enough to the United States Marshal Service to think that 79 children ages 6 to 17 and the terror that they have been living. We talk about terror. We talk about, use that word all the time all over the world. These are 6 to 17-year-old children. We need law enforcement in this country. Look no further than this story. There are 79 children in our state that have just been rescued. 708-700-WLW.
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0: And we say good morning to Dan Schwartzman from the Bloomberg Newsroom in New York City. Americans are spending more money than we have, Daniel.
4: That is right, Tom. Despite worries over inflation and general economic conditions, U.S. consumers keep spending, although a fresh report shows that people are increasingly spending money they just don't have. Federal Reserve data shows that in July, U.S. consumer borrowing increased more than expected, with the collective outstanding balance rising more than $18 billion. Although credit card balances did increase, most of the rise came from so-called non-revolving credit, which includes auto loans and school tuition.
0: Meanwhile, is there price fixing going on in the sugar industry these days?
4: Well, according to the three of the big food and snack companies, General Mills, Mars, and McKee Foods, they have joined an antitrust lawsuit which alleges there is price fixing among the top U.S. sugar producers. The suit claims American Sugar Refining and United Sugar Producers and Refiners maintained a shared understanding of each other's pricing and strategies. American Sugar Refining says the facts just don't support the allegations, but hey, you know what? Apparently any cost increase is passed on to us, the consumer.
0: All right, Danny boy, and the futures this morning, my friend.
4: Still in the red. The Dow now down 0.6%. NASDAQ's down 0.5%. S&P is down 0.4%. 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
0: All right, Chuck Ingram, 7-11. How are we rolling along this Wednesday morning?
5: Things just got a little bit, and I mean a little bit better, on southbound 75. This from the UC Health Traffic Center. UC Health has been helping Cincinnati thrive for 200 years and not stopping now. 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They've opened up all lanes on southbound 75 in the cut in the hill. Just a couple of seconds ago, police moved out of the way. However, the damage is done where you are backed up to the Western Hills Viaduct. It's going to be a while before things clear out. Northbound 75 is running close to an extra 20 minutes between Buttermilk and downtown. I'm seeing heavy traffic eastbound 275 from the AA to 471 as folks are looking for an alternative. Northbound 471's backing up to Grant. Chuck Ingram, News Radio 700 WLW.
0: WCPO 9 first warning forecast. Last really hot day for a while, it looks like. That'll be today. Hot and humid. We're up into the 90s with a heat index. Tonight, rain comes in. Really cool things off. Tomorrow, our high's 80, although we're expecting off and on showers and storms pretty much all day tomorrow. Dries out tomorrow night. Friday, sunshine, 82 degrees. We'll check the news headlines, visit with Karen Travers, and also be joined by Rocky Boyman to talk about the Bengals and Buccaneers on 700 WLW.
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13: Good morning. Not a good morning for some people stuck in traffic right now, southbound on 75. Had a wreck right there in Covington, just over the bridge that has been backing things up. Looks like almost a hopple at this point. Looks like they might be making progress clearing the wreck. Chuck will have much more in traffic coming up here just a couple of minutes. And coming up in our news at 7:30, we'll have the latest on the battles over flock cameras in the tri-state. Covington, Lebanon, now added to the communities who are taking them down. City of Cincinnati starting to consider the future use as well. Those details in 15 minutes. 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
0: All right, we check in with our ABC News White House correspondent Karen Travers. And certainly in business news today, Karen, Canada's tariffs on a slew of U.S. imports kicked in yesterday. Where are we heading here?
14: Yeah, so Canada had promised retaliation after the U.S. put those tariffs in place back on August 22nd. The U.S. tariffs were 50% on about $20 billion worth of Canadian goods. This was after weeks of negotiations that fell apart, so the U.S. moved forward with it. And yesterday, then, Canada said, we're going to do this about 15 to 50% tariffs on $20 billion of American goods. But they were going to match the U.S. dollar for dollar, similar products, clothing, cheese, steel and aluminum, some wood products. Now we hear from the administration, the president last night, escalating the economic pressure after Canada's move yesterday. They announced last night that the president is going to ban some Canadian alcohol, dairy products and motorcycles from coming into the U.S., not just increase the tariff, but flat out ban them. And the White House says he's doing this to protect American production and keep a level playing field. You know, when you look at the tariffs at this point, it's really a small sliver of the overall trade. We do a lot of trade with Canada, no surprise, as our neighbor to the north. The concern isn't about this particular round of tariffs. It's about how much worse it could get if this keeps going and both countries keep escalating it.
0: I reckon we'll see. And if any talks maybe get ignited, Karen, can't thank you enough for your time and your expertise. Have a great rest of your Wednesday.
14: You too. Thank you.
0: Thank you. 717-700-WLW.
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0: All right, Chuck, things were getting backed up pretty heavy, it sounds like, on 75.
5: 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There was a closure near 12th Street in Covington. All lanes are open now, although I'm seeing a new problem over on the left shoulder at the same spot. The traffic is backing up close to Hoppo. It's going to take a while to get rid of the backup. Northbound 75 is over a 20-minute delay from Buttermilk. Heavy traffic eastbound 275 out of Taylor Mill to 471, which is now backed up past Grand. Chuck Ingram, News Radio 700 WLW.
0: 700 All right, here he is. Lots going on, Seg Dennison, in sports, my man.
15: Amen to that, Thomas. Tarik Skobel with pitching into the eighth inning. Teoscar Hernandez with a single home to go ahead run in the fifth. Dodgers got by the Reds 3-2. Series wraps up tonight. 6:10 Sports Talk. R&L Carriers inside pitch at 9:10. Minor league playoffs last night. Great Lakes shuts out Dayton 6-0. Game one of the Midwest League first round series. Game two tomorrow night in Dayton. Frontier League action tonight. Game one of the best of three. Florence Yalls hosting Washington. NFL season kicks off tonight with New England at Seattle. 8 o'clock ESPN 1530. Bengals update brought to you by Midwestern Plumbing. My good friend Chris Wilson. Doing things right the first time. Bengals back at work today, getting ready for those Tampa Bay Buccaneers. And Rocky Boyman has more coming up.
0: Yeah.
15: 700 WLW.
0: You know, you sit there and you and I were talking off the air, and I did not realize this thing you brought up earlier, reported on with the SEC threatening to throw LSU out of the Southeastern Conference. Now, I thought, without having read it, and it goes to show you don't talk about something you don't know anything about. Thank God I didn't talk about it. But I thought that was that they were going to play these players that the conference had voted, you know, the pro guys coming back to the college
15: right.
0: game.
15: Right.
0: Apparently this, yes, that's part of it. But the overriding theme in all of this, according to the Southeastern Conference, is that there is no institutional control going on at LSU. And I tell you, I thought I was kind of rolling my eyes about this a little while ago until I started reading a little bit more about this. I mean, look, is it going to happen? It's not going to happen. But it is interesting to keep an eye on.
15: Exactly, because that's added to that federal lawsuit that they're suing the school, Lane Kiffin, and other school officials, and the whole deal. And I'm sure LSU has got the lawsuits ready to go in case it happens.
0: But yep.
15: That'd be crazy.
0: Oh, and then there's the whole Michigan, Western Michigan thing, the Mid-American Conference. We're going to get into that. After the news at 7:30, we've got Rocky Boyman around the corner. Say, get me out of here.
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0: All right, a Wednesday morning, we get together with our aviation expert, Jay Ratliff. Jay, what's the latest on that Amazon cargo plane crash?
17: Well, we're continuing to get updates from the National Transportation Safety Board. Tom, it's pretty clear that the preliminary evidence, and again, stressing preliminary, is that the aircraft came in too fast, too high, landed too long, and took too long to get on the ground. And right now, one of the things that the National Transportation Safety Board is going to be looking at is, were there any mechanical situations on board that aircraft or an excessive tailwind that could have contributed to that? And obviously, since they have both the pilots that they have the ability to interview, they'll be getting first-hand accounts. Both black boxes have been recovered, so all of that's going to help the investigation. The important thing to stress is that it's going to be probably 8 months before the final report rolls through. We'll get something initially after the 30-day mark, but it's going to take some time for them to go through everything they can so we can try to explain exactly what happened here. And I'll have the very latest on our aviation blog today, which is sponsored by the Greater Cincinnati Northern Kentucky International Airport, which offers round-trip fares to Atlanta for $119. You can find that and many more great deals at cbgairport.com/deal.
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0: Get together with Bill Segdenison and talk about a couple of things here, Seggy, looking to the Bengals v. Tampa Bay Buccaneers. Let's start with the interview where Joe Burrow sat down. Jeff Hobson was a great writer here in town with the Enquirer. He now writes for Bengals.com. And for people wondering, hey, does Burrow want out of here? Apparently, emphatically, he says, I'm not going anywhere.
15: Yeah, that's true. I mean, Butch Hobson is a great writer, and he had an exclusive interview on Bengals.com with Burrow. And the number nine sends a strong message about his future here in the Queen City. And basically, Burrow talked about everything, but he says he's here for the long haul, and he's not going anywhere. So, I mean, you take what he said, and I think that he wants to win here, and hopefully this will be the season that they start to win and maybe get that Vince Lombardi trophy at the end.
0: Well, look, maybe that will quiet down the Dan Orlovskys of the world who
15: correct.
0: All swear up one side and down the other, and Colin Cowherd that Burrow wants out of here, et
15: right.
0: cetera, et cetera. Okay, meanwhile, look, there are certain players out there, and you pick the sport, it doesn't matter. Pete Rose was the first one for me that I remember growing up, where you loved him if he's on your team, you hate him if he's on the other team, right?
15: Correct.
0: Baker Mayfield's that kind of guy. But at the end of the day, I tell you what, I'm not saying I'd take him over Joe Burrow. I'm not saying that. I'm saying, but you know what? I'll take him on my team all day, every day. And apparently Tampa Bay feels the same way.
15: That is correct. The two-time Pro Bowl quarterback last night agreed to a three-year contract extension worth $165 million to stay in South Florida. So his deal runs through 2029. I think that's when Burrow's deal is up, maybe 2028 or 29. But Baker Mayfield was having, contract trouble. And these things always get done like, you know, the week of the first game. And he's not going to hold out. He's going to be there. And people, yeah. and you know, we went through that with the Bengals and all that stuff with different players. And, you know, it's going to get done. And it's just, he got it done. And he's going to be here Sunday and see what happens.
0: And the NFL season begins tonight, boys and girls. Correct. Rematch of the Super Bowl from last year, Seattle v. New England. That's correct. You ready 8 o'clock for some football?
15: I was going to say 8 o'clock on ESPN 1530. Then tomorrow night, down under, is the 49ers and Rams playing on a cricket field in Melbourne, Australia.
0: That'll be big. Get me out of here, Siggy.
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20: The war with Iran, a continued strain on the U.S. economy. With the 7:30 report, I'm Rick Uccino. Breaking now, as the war with Iran continues to escalate, the Dow plunged more than 600 points on Tuesday, and concerns over the rising price of oil getting the blame.
21: The U.S. ramping up attacks on Iranian oil tankers, hitting five ships after firing on three tankers over the weekend. The U.S. calls the strikes a response to Iran shooting missiles at American warships. With the war now in its seventh month, President Trump saying this.
22: They've been punished greatly. As you know, we've
2: We've really taken it to them.
21: But Iran giving no sign of surrender.
20: ABC's Rachel Scott. Statewide here in Ohio, there was a nearly 20-cent jump in gas prices overnight. AAA says the average cost for a gallon of regular gas in the Buckeye State is sitting at $4.08 this morning, with some stations here in the tri-state charging 50 cents more today than they did yesterday. And Wall Street analysts warn the fuel costs could climb even higher in the coming days and weeks. Crude oil topped $100 per barrel yesterday. Dow futures pointing toward a negative open of more than 300 points later this morning. Let's check the latest traffic and weather together.
5: 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Southbound 75 continues to build through Westchester and Lachlan, then heavy from just below Hopple to the Brent Spence. That's due to an earlier accident in the cut in the hill that had the highway shut down near 12th Street. All lanes are open now. Northbound 75 is over a 20-minute delay between Florence and downtown. Northbound 471 is full from 275 to the bridge. Westbound 32, crews are working with an accident before Olive Branch Stone Lake. That is backing traffic through Batavia. Chuck Ingram, News Radio 700 WLW.
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24: First story up today is the heat. Highs increase to 92 degrees. It'll feel like the upper 90s, and your sky is mostly sunny. But then we're getting into thunderstorms that come in for this evening, mainly between 6 and midnight. We'll get a line of showers and thunderstorms popping through. Could even produce some strong to severe storms with damaging wind gusts. Then rain chances continue tonight throughout all of the day on Thursday, and Thursday's high only makes it to 80. From your severe weather station, I'm 9 First Warning meteorologist Jennifer Ketchmark, News Radio 700 WLW.
20: Sunny skies this morning, 73 degrees. News the surface of AE Door and Window. Cincinnati Police will be outlining their new safety plan for the University of Cincinnati to members of City Council's Law and Public Safety Committee later today. Four separate shootings near campus have coincided with the start of the fall semester, and we'll have what police commanders have to say this morning covered for you. Lebanon city leaders are the latest now to take action on flock cameras. City Council members voting to stop using the surveillance equipment and have ordered the removal of all 20 cameras from the city. In northern Kentucky, meantime, Covington also now has voted to stop funding for their automatic license plate reader program as well. It has taken some time, but charges are being filed in connection to a deadly crash that happened on the Big Mac Bridge.
25: 23-year-old John Ray pleaded not guilty to reckless homicide in Campbell County Court yesterday. Police say Ray crashed on 471 last summer, killing Antonio Conrad, a father of six who had pulled over to help a stranded motorist. Investigators say Ray confessed he was reaching for a dropped cell phone when the accident occurred. I'm Travis Laird, News Radio 700 WLW.
20: A sentence has now been handed down for a man convicted of attempting to rob the Hollywood Casino in Lawrenceburg. Daniel Birdseye held a number of casino employees at gunpoint 2 years ago. He was sentenced yesterday to serve 52 years behind bars. Ellie De La Cruz put on a show last night in Los Angeles, but the Reds once again came up short against the Dodgers. SEG has all those details coming up in sports just after traffic and weather at 7:40. Our next update at 8 o'clock, I'm Ricky Uccino, News Radio 700 WLW.
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0: 7:37 on the Big One, 700 WLW. Welcome to the morning show here on the Big One. Great to have you with us. I'm Tom Brenneman. Danny Gleason is our producer extraordinaire. All right, now, over the weekend, like many of you, I watched that Michigan-Western Michigan football game. And I'm not going to get into the whole thing that happened. We know what happened for those of you that saw it. Michigan was given one more second on the clock after it looked like they had already left. That was the ruling by the replay group at Michigan Stadium. Now, I sent out a tweet and said, feel terrible for the kids from Western Michigan. They just got jobbed. Had tens of thousands of responses to it. Everybody pretty much in agreement, right? Okay. Then the Mid-American Conference issues a statement, okay, that they had been in communication with the Big Ten, reviewed the footage, and were satisfied that the proper procedure had been followed. So then I took the tweet down. I put out another one and said, hey, look, if the Mid-American Conference, of which I'm a proud alum, if they're in agreement with this, then who am I to argue? Because their team was the one that got hurt. Well, now they've done an about-face. The Mid-American Conference issued a statement yesterday announcing they'd filed a formal appeal to the NCAA FBS Oversight Committee and the College Football Playoff, requesting that those two bodies recognize Western Michigan as the winners of the game. They say it has to do with replay protocol. It was not properly followed in determining whether time remained on the clock at the conclusion of the game. An additional play was rewarded. But here's the thing that just has me puzzled. The Mid-American Conference also stressed that the appeal isn't contesting the correct amount of time that was put on the clock. It's just that the rules were improperly applied. Well, isn't the idea of replay, we hit it all the time, we say it all the time, just to get it right? So they're asking, because of protocol, to give Western Michigan the win, but they're not contesting that the correct amount of time was put on the clock. This makes zero sense to me. Maybe you can figure it out. 739, 700 WLW.
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14: This is a Bloomberg Money Minute. Americans are still spending, but borrowing more to do so. Consumer borrowing jumped more than expected in July, with total credit rising $18.1 billion. A big chunk of that came from car loans and school tuition. Credit card debt also climbed. Spending has held up pretty well this year, but with prices still rising faster than paychecks, some Americans may be leaning more heavily on credit to keep up. Checking on the markets, tensions in the Middle East are heating up, and that's sending stock futures lower, with the global price of oil topping $100 a barrel. Investors are now turning their attention to Friday's inflation report, which could be key to the Federal Reserve's next move. And Meta has unveiled a new artificial intelligence agent for personal tasks and organization. Muse will assist with online shopping, buying movie tickets, scheduling appointments like tennis lessons, or even filling out a permission slip for a class field trip. Users can give their agent a name and an avatar. Courtney Donahoe, Bloomberg Radio.
0: All righty, Chuck, 741. It's been a little dicey so far today, especially over on 75. How are we doing there and elsewhere?
5: There are some spots on 75 that are looking much better. 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Southbound's a slow go off and on through Westchester. That's an improvement. Still pretty heavy through Laughlin. No change there, but starting to clear out a bit between Hopple and the Brent Spence after the earlier closure in the cut in the hill. Northbound 75 is a slow go, good for an extra 15 minutes between Florence and downtown. Heavy traffic eastbound 275 between Taylor Mill and 471, and northbound 471 full. That was folks taking an alternative to 75. Southbound 71, brake lights, Field Zertle off and on to Red Bank. Latest accidents, westbound 32. That's before you get to Olive Branch Stone Lick. Latest backing traffic up through Batavia and a wreck on 747 at Hamilton Mason. Chuck Ingram, News Radio 700 WLW.
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0: All righty, here she is, Cincinnati's friendliest forecaster.
8: Morning.
0: Good morning, Jennifer Ketchmark. How are we looking?
8: You know, the sunrise was gorgeous.
0: Yeah, it was.
8: It was reds and pinks. It was actually pretty pink last night as well. And today is just going to be hot. Like, so much of today's forecast is about the heat. Then we'll get into the storm chances that come in later on this evening.
0: Okay, but once the rain comes in, is it going to rain? Is tomorrow pretty much, as you like to call it, a washout?
8: I don't think it's going to rain in every single town all day long.
0: Like, okay.
8: It'll be like hit or miss activity. It'll happen in the morning, might get a little break here and there, then more developing in the evening. But it's the best rain chance we've seen. It is water that our yards can absolutely use. I was even talking to some farmers, soybean farmers in particular. They said one last good shot of rain would be awesome for the soybean crop. So hopefully everybody gets the rain they need out of this, because I mean, while there is like a small chance on Saturday, it's not going to be as encompassing as what we get for today, tonight, and tomorrow.
0: Okay, we're looking good though for the Bengals game.
8: We did have to add like a 20% chance for rain on Sunday. Some of the global models were putting in some rain for that afternoon. I'm not overly concerned yet.
0: Okay.
8: So we're just going to call partly cloudy and 86 for the current forecast.
0: All right. Well, have a great rest of your day on this hot, humid Wednesday.
8: Oh, don't be sweating out there too much, my friend.
0: Why not? Why not? Why not? We'll be wishing we were able to pretty soon. All right, Danny boy, yeah. Let's get to it here. Lots happening in sports. Here's Bill Segdenison.
9: Thank you very much, Eric Thomas. Good morning, everyone. Reds update, Tarik Skobel pitching into the eighth, and Teoscar Hernandez singled home the go-ahead run into fifth as the Dodgers got by the Reds 3-2. But the star of the game was on the losing end, Ellie De La Cruz, the player of the game in my mind. He started on offense in the third inning with a long two-run homer, 444 feet, and a home run for the longest in Dodger Stadium this year. Fourth straight game that Ellie De La Cruz has gone deep. Then on defense, number 44 with an incredible play as Dane Myers missed a ball in center field, rolled all the way to the wall. The relay came to De La Cruz, and he throws out the runner at home plate from mid-center field. The series wraps up tonight. 700 WLW's coverage, 610 Sports Talk. R&L Carriers inside pitch at 910. Minor league playoffs last night. Great Lakes shut out Dayton 6-0 in game one of that Midwest League playoff series. Game two tomorrow night in Dayton. Frontier League playoffs, game one of the best of three tonight at Florence Yalls at home up against Washington. The NFL season kicks off tonight. New England at Seattle in a rematch of the Super Bowl teams. The action at 8 on ESPN 1530. 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Experience you can trust. Bengals back at work today getting ready for that regular season opener Sunday at Paycor Stadium up against Tampa Bay. Joe Burrow sending a strong message about his future here in the Queen City. And talking with Jeff Hobson of Bengals.com, Burrow states that that he states that he is here for the long haul, not going anywhere. Also in Tampa Bay Buccaneer news, Baker Mayfield, a two-time Pro Bowl quarterback, has agreed to a new three-year contract extension with the team worth $165 million. Soccer MLS action tonight. FC Cincinnati up against the Philadelphia Union. 7 o'clock ESPN 1530. Bill Dennison, 700 WLW Sports.
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0: All righty, 7:49. Brian Combs and I are sitting here looking at Timothy Cardinal Dolan. We're like, they showed a replay of him giving the sermon on 9/11 of 2011, the 10-year anniversary, and now he's on a news set. And man, I mean, that guy really looks good. Clean living, Brian.
27: Yep, living
0: clean
27: right.
0: Living. How you doing?
27: I'm doing well. Arguing over flock cameras, two more communities in the tri-state had packed council meetings last night to decide whether or not the cameras are coming down. In Lebanon, they heard from the police chief, who said that these cameras are a great investigative tool, says they've never had a case of anyone in his department misusing them, and they used them to solve some 60 crimes already this year. But in the end, city council there said no more. They're taking the cameras down, concerned about how the data is shared by the Flock Corporation, and not so much about issues with their own department. In Covington, they use a different company for their automatic license plate readers, Axiom, and they voted last night to end that part of the contract, so they won't be using license plate readers anymore. City of Cincinnati has started the process of reviewing whether or not they will continue to use the cameras. Councilwoman Anna Albee getting a motion through that requires the administration to come back to council in 30 days to talk about where they're at and how they're used, who they share the data with. And she's going to be Scott Sloan's guest this morning at 11:07 to talk about her concerns. Coming up, our news at 8 o'clock, we're seeing gas prices spike big time across the tri-state, 50 cents a gallon more than what we saw outside our window yesterday morning at the stations on Montgomery Road. Details at 8 News Radio, 700 WLW.
0: 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All right, Chuck, 8 minutes before 8. How are we moving?
5: Not so hot in quite a few spots. A couple of new accidents adding to these delays. This from the UC Health Traffic Center. 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New accidents on 75 southbound. The wreck is just below Union Center. They're on the left shoulder. Traffic stays heavy from Cincinnati, Dayton. Then break lights again through Lachlan. Northbound 75, an accident at Kyle's started off in the center lane, now blocks the right lane. It adds to what was already running slow out of Lawrence. Eastbound 275, heavy Taylor Mill to 471. 471 is full. Westbound 32, crews are working with an accident before Olive Branch Stone Lick, backing traffic through Batavia. Chuck Ingram, News Radio 700 WLW.
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0: Tracy, as we head toward the completion of another baseball season, it's really been amazing, this being the fourth year in a row we've done this show and how well it's gone. And I thought about a topic that has popped up in negotiations between ownership and the player union, and that is, all of a sudden, Major League Baseball is offering to the player union the right to carry as many as 14 pitchers on a pitching staff. And I really felt like, you know, you, of all people I know, are better equipped to address this topic.
4: See, you know me so well. We've actually worked together now for 26 years, not four, you old bastard. But here, let me just, and you know this irritates me.
0: I know it does.
4: You know,
0: Martin, that's the reason, one reason why I brought it up.
4: It really irritates me, Martin. You have 14 pitchers. Back in the old days, and you just cringes when I say back in the old days, it was 10 pitchers.
0: Correct.
4: What do you want? You want 14 pitchers. Why? Because you don't want position ball players to pitch. You don't want, I don't know why. You have enough matchups with the pitchers that you have. You don't need 14. This is really a ridiculous.
0: I think it's the most ludicrous thing I've ever heard in my life. Honest to goodness, I'm stunned that this game has gone to the point that it is right now.
4: Is there another side to this?
0: I can't imagine what. Well, yeah, there. We'll talk about that when we come back in just a moment.
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0: Talking about the possibility, if all goes as apparently ownership wants, to allow Major League ball clubs to carry 14 pitchers and 12 position players. They carry a 26-man roster
4: right
0: going forward if they get this labor agreement signed. Why don't you just reduce the number of innings that you play in a game to 7? If you're happy with your starter going 5, I mean, what's the difference if it's 9 in the old days? You'd have a starter going 7 and you go to the bullpen. I mean, what would be the difference?
4: Here, instead of going 14 pitchers, why don't you just find a guy, a scrub, a batting practice type pitcher, a Chris Welch, let's say we had it back in the 80s, that can eat up. I'm kidding, people. But someone that would eat up innings, a knuckleballer. But I will tell you this.
0: Okay.
4: If they go to 14 pitchers, and I just thought about this on my own, they better never, ever use a position ball player.
0: Well, that, obviously, that opens up that avenue to consider. That's a good point. I mean, 14, there's no reason on earth that you need to go to a position player.
4: And think about 14 pitchers on a serious note. You know, you get those matchups, you'll have a reduction in offense. You're looking for
0: You've increase. Already got a reduction in offense across the board in Major League
4: That's
0: Baseball.
4: Exactly right. You want to increase in offense, have a guy like Chris Welch pitch.
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0: Alamo Union Center. Left-hand side, the traffic backs to Cindy. Northbound 75, they just cleared an accident near Kyle's. Right lane's now open again, but the traffic is slow out of Florence. East 275, brake lights from Taylor Mill to 471, and northbound 471, heavy out of Southgate. There's a wreck westbound 32 before Olive Branch Stonelick, backing traffic through Batavia, and an accident on 747 at Hamilton Mason. Chuck Ingram, News Radio 700 WLW.
1: Now, the latest forecast from the Jake Sweeney Chevrolet Weather Center. 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
2: Hot and humid today in the Tri-State. Temperatures will hit a high today of 92. Look for storms to develop later this afternoon into the evening hours. It is 73 degrees right now. Cincinnati police will outline for council today measures they're taking to try and make the streets near UC more safe. Commanders summoned to appear before the Public Safety Committee after four shootings near campus to start this fall semester. Also at the meeting today, the city manager will be providing an update on efforts to force a rental company to secure abandoned properties in East Price Hill. 14-year-old was shot and killed outside one of those vacant homes on Warsaw Avenue last month. We will have this morning's meeting covered for you. City of Lebanon, latest to remove flock cameras. Council there deciding to stop surveillance, ordering police to take the 20 cameras down today. Even though the police chief says they've helped with his department solving 60 investigations so far this year.
3: The flock camera system is an important investigative tool for law enforcement. And it is just that. It is a tool. It's one piece of a larger puzzle when we're conducting some sort of an investigation.
2: Covington has voted to end its contract for license plate readers as well. One local police chief says taking them down is a big mistake, and he's Scott Sloan's guest this morning. Talk about it at 9:07. Match lasted until 3:35 this morning at the U.S. Open. American Ben Shelton pulled the upset of world number one Carlos Alcaraz in five sets. That was the roar after match point for the American. Shelton says the crowd gave him the energy to get through the 4.5-hour marathon match. He was one of the favorites to win the Cincinnati Open here last month, but didn't get through the second round. Reds losers in L.A. last night, even though Ellie De La Cruz continued to dazzle the Dodger crowd with another homer. Series wraps up today. Reds will try to avoid a sweep. Airtime tonight, 9:10. 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Next update at 8:30. I'm Brian Combs, News Radio 700 WLW.
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4: Alrighty, we say good morning from the Bloomberg Newsroom in New York, New York, to the pride of Athens, Ohio, our friend Dan Schwartzman. Mortgage rates, Dan, on the rise again.
5: Bad news, Tom, for the housing market. U.S. mortgage rates climbed to a more than one-year high last week, extending a steady rise in borrowing costs since the start of the Iran war. The contract rate on a 30-year mortgage rose to 6.85% in the week ended September 4th. That's according to the Mortgage Bankers Association data. Prior to the start of the Iran war at the end of February, rates had fallen to the lowest level since 2022. So 6.85, ouch.
4: Meanwhile, historically, there's been a good relationship between the Trump administration, the first one and the second one, with the Ford Motor Company. But apparently, that is changing.
5: Yeah, they seem to be picking a fight with Ford over its business ties to China. Transportation Secretary Sean Duffy is accusing the automaker of getting too cozy with Chinese companies. Ford licenses technology from China to produce batteries in Michigan and recently struck a deal with a Chinese automaker to develop electronic vehicles in Spain. Ford is calling Duffy's letter a, quote, wrong-headed attempt to capture headlines, and says that it produces more vehicles and employs more hourly workers in the U.S. than any other automakers. So, well, you're right. They got along now in the crosshairs.
4: Okay, in the futures this morning, Dan Schwartzman.
5: Still all in the red. S&P is down 0.4%. NASDAQ's down 0.5%. The Dow currently is down close to 0.2%. From Bloomberg, Dan Schwartzman on News Radio 700 WLW.
4: We love getting together each and every week with our business insider, Greg Stebbin. You can follow him on Blue Sky at Greg, G-R-E-G-G, Stebbin, S-T-E-B as in boy, B as in boy, E-N. And again, we're going to get into a little bit of AI today, but Greg, you pointed out to me a couple of articles. Let's start with article number one, and then I'll circle back to number two in a minute. From Fortune Magazine. Experienced software developers assumed AI would save them a chunk of time. But in one experiment, their task took 20% longer. That's article number one. Article number two, on the darker side, from the Washington Post. 74 suicide warnings and 243 mentions of hanging. What ChatGPT said to a suicidal teen. Let's start with the first article in Fortune about one study where it took longer to do something than it would have taken with AI. Is that a shocker to you?
6: No. And it doesn't mean that there aren't lots of things you can't do much faster and even much better with AI. But I do think it's important to remember that sometimes it's not better and it's not faster. And sometimes it just blatantly lies to you or misleads you or gives you bad advice. And so, you know, I've been encouraging everyone we're talking with, you know, try it and see how it works. I have found on many occasions that I tried to get one of the AI platforms to do something simple, and it would take 10 times longer to get it to do badly than I could have just done it for myself. I only persisted just to sort of learn its capabilities. But I think companies have to understand that it is not perfect. It is not a be-all to end-all, and there are costs to using it. And this study, which was done way more scientifically than anything I've done, just really proves there's going to be lots of times where you have to spend so much time explaining to it what you want. It would have been better if you just did it yourself, or it's never going to be able to do what you want, and it won't tell you that until you start accusing it of the most awful things. And finally, I'm telling you this from my own personal experience, finally it will confess, oh, I never should have done this to begin with. I should have just told you it was beyond my capabilities. But you might be hours into the project before it makes that confession to you.
4: Because you know,
6: and,
4: Greg,
6: and I think one of the
4: Go ahead, please.
6: I was going to say, and you know, one of the ironies of this, you know, and I think this is really relevant for business owners and managers is, if you had an employee behaving this way, they wouldn't be your employee anymore.
4: Mm-hmm.
6: It's not as easy to fire an AI.
4: Wait, help me with, or somebody out there whose business, they're really into this whole thing. But maybe, you know, how is it even conceivable that AI could take longer than a mere mortal to complete a task?
6: Well, because what happens is you give it the instructions for what you want. And I'm just walking you through a fairly common scenario here. You say, I want X. It delivers 80% of that, but you still need 100% or 95% accuracy or correctness. I did a project with an AI platform. I actually used two different AI platforms. I wanted it to create a map. A map should be easy. There's no gray in a map. It's either right or it's not right. You know, the things are either where they're supposed to or not. And I had to keep going back and asking it over and over to remake the map because it would put things where they're not in reality. City names would appear multiple times on the map and in the wrong places. The names of the cities would be written incorrectly. So this was a particular project where I could have just Googled the area and found a map that would work for me. But out of curiosity, I stuck with it and probably spent 4 hours never getting a map that was technically correct, therefore could be used. But how could I use 4 hours trying to do that? Because I was persistent and kept trying. I kept rewriting my instructions over and over again, thinking that eventually I could get the AI to produce the right thing. And after many hours, it finally did say to me, you know what? I'll never be able to do this. I said that in the beginning.
4: All right, let's get to the darker article, the darker side of AI, specifically the article in the Washington Post about an AI chatbot repeatedly encouraging a teenager to commit suicide. This is serious stuff. What happened here?
6: Well, this isn't, first of all, not the only case where this has happened. Teenagers and others are turning to AI as sort of chatbots, as sort of companions. There are multiple documented cases where teenagers have confessed to these AI chatbots that they want to kill themselves. And there are multiple occasions where the chatbots have encouraged the teenagers to do it, perhaps even given them instructions. It's not to say that sometimes the chatbots have also not told the kids to call a national suicide line, but when the kids brush that away, the chatbot would encourage and continue to encourage the kid to commit suicide. Mm. And there are multiple kids, multiple teenagers, and some adults too, who have killed themselves, I would say, as a result of these conversations with these chatbots.
4: Given that you are, let's say, a business insider in your career, how do you see this story about AI and suicide, say, fitting into a discussion about AI in the workplace?
6: Well, let's say you're going to have a chatbot for your business. What's it saying to your customers?
4: Hmm.
6: Is it telling them to go away, to go to your competitor? Is it telling them that you're a bad business? Is it telling them, who knows what it's telling them? And, you know, one of the things you have to remember about AI is if you have a rogue employee, and let's say, and they're on the front lines interacting with your customers, how many customers can a rogue employee interact with before you figure it out? Maybe they take 20 calls a day. Your AI chatbot's taking all your calls every day. So when it goes rogue, the amount of damage it can do is multiplied X times over a day of how much damage it can actually do. And humans, I think we can kind of tell when someone is off.
7: Mm-hmm.
6: You're not going to know your AI is off. Now, it may not do as something as tragic as telling your customers they should kill themselves, but it's clearly capable of telling your customers to do that. What else is it capable of doing? I would weigh that really seriously before I rolled out any kind of tool that was interacting with my customers. And if I did continue to roll it out to my customers, I'd make sure there was some way of monitoring what it was saying every minute of every day and every night to catch it when it's going down a bad path.
4: These two stories show that obviously AI is not always faster. It's not always better. And sadly, sometimes can lead to tragic levels of harm. So I guess ultimately what I'm asking you, Greg Stebbin, is, are you really sure you want to sign up for that?
6: Yeah, I'm not. I think in a business, I think the message remains the same. Proceed with caution. Experiment with AI. Have your employees experiment with AI. But I think the temptation is, oh, it's amazing. It'll save us time. It'll save us lots of money. Let's run with it. I think you do so at your potential peril. There are things that it can do and do well. But even when it does something really fast and you think it's done it really well, it has what is technically called hallucinations all the time. It makes stuff up. So how could AI take longer than doing the project yourself? Well, because if it really matters, you now have to have somebody go back and make sure everything it said was correct, that everything it did was correct. And I think increasingly business owners and managers are going to find it would have been better if we just had a human that we trusted do it to begin with, because the AI platform can't be trusted. So we have to fact check or investigate every single thing it says. That's time consuming.
4: Greg, you're the best. Enjoy our chats as always, and I look forward to
8: 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Crews continue to work with an accident southbound just after you get past Union Center. They're on the left-hand side, traffic backing to Cindy. The latest is at Shepherd. That has the center lane blocked off and slow into and through the Lachlan split. Northbound 75, you're off and on the brakes from Florence into downtown. Delay times dropping closer to the 15-minute mark, and then slow from St. Bernard to a broken down near Town Street in the right lane. Westbound 32 continues heavy thanks to a wreck before Olive Branch Stone Lake. You're backing up through Batavia. Chuck Ingram, News Radio 700 WLW.
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9: Rocky, I feel like nearly every single day during training camp and often during the offseason, we heard about how the Bengals are trying to adapt a dual identity where they still want to have Joe Burrow in the shotgun, still want to let him sit back there and diagnose, but they want him under center a lot more often. And we saw him operate under center often in the preseason, and we did during training camp. So let's talk about this mechanically. Why emphasize this? Why change? And what does an offense playing under center do to a defense?
10: First of all, the only time there is true play action where a linebacker or a second-level defender is coaxed or and makes a movement to stop the run is when it's under center. I mean, a zone read fake does very, very little. Maybe you get a step out of him, but if, as a linebacker, you're looking across the line and that quarterback is right there and he comes out and he shows that ball and that running back is coming downhill, you are going to come up or else you're going to get blasted, right? And so then off of that, here comes the play action and things like that. So I think that's why the Bengals have tried to work on it. Now, you know, early in the preseason, it didn't look so good, but I think we saw some times it could work, and I hope they stay with it because it is a tool. It's not something I think they should do 30 times a game, but if it's 8 times a game, I think it can give them a little bit of an advantage, show a little bit of a wrinkle, nothing that's too drastically different, but then still be able to let Joe Burrow get back there in shotgun, see the defense so he can see the coverage and diagnose.
9: It just makes sense to me also. You should be able to run the ball more efficiently.
10: Yeah, because, I mean, everything is downhill.
9: Yeah.
10: It's, you know, with a zone read, it's a little bit more of a lateral kind of feel
9: to it. You get the ball, then you run. Whereas if you're under center, you're running as you get the ball.
10: As you're getting the ball. Yeah. And your momentum's coming downhill. So if they can pull it off, if they can do it, I think, again, it'll bode well for them. Don't have to do it a ton, but just a little bit. Just throws that defense a wrinkle.
9: Joe Burrow and the Bengals take on the Tampa Bay Buccaneers at home Sunday at 1 o'clock. Pre-game coverage from the Holy Grail on 700 WLW starts at 9:05. With Rocky Boyman, I'm Mo Egger.
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22: A continued strain on the U.S. economy with the 8:30 report. I'm Rick Uccino. Breaking now, a nearly 20-cent jump statewide overnight. AAA says the average price for a gallon of regular gas across Ohio is back over the $4 gallon mark today. Some stations in the tri-state charging 50 cents more today than they did on Tuesday, and Wall Street analysts warn the fuel costs could climb even further if the violence between the U.S. and Iran continues to escalate.
23: The Pentagon says it's now targeting Iran's oil money, not just its military. Iran hitting back overnight, releasing video of what it says are missiles launching toward a U.S. base in Jordan. Jordan says it shot down 18 missiles and no one was hurt. The escalation coming as gas prices here at home average $4.15 a gallon, up $1.17 since the war began.
22: ABC's Karen Hua. The Dow dropped over 620 points yesterday as crude oil topped $100 per barrel, and all signs point toward a negative open later this morning. Dow futures are down over 350 points. Let's check the latest traffic and weather together.
24: 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Crews continue to work with a couple of problems. Southbound 75, a wreck below Union Center is on the left. Traffic backs to Cinday. And then a wreck southbound 75 near Shepherd is on the right-hand side. That's backing traffic towards Glendale-Milford. Northbound 471 continues slow from Grand. And northbound 75, that's a slow go out of Florence into downtown for close to an extra 15 minutes. They just cleared a broken down northbound 75 at Town Street. Right lane's open again. Chuck Ingram, News Radio 700 WLW.
21: Here is the latest weather forecast from News Radio 700 WLW.
25: First story up today is the heat. Highs increase to 92 degrees. It'll feel like the upper 90s, and your sky is mostly sunny. But then we're getting into thunderstorms that come in for this evening, mainly between 6 and midnight. We'll get a line of showers and thunderstorms popping through. Could even produce some strong to severe storms with damaging wind gusts. Then rain chances continue tonight throughout all of the day on Thursday, and Thursday's high only makes it to 80. From your severe weather station, I'm 9 First Warning meteorologist Jennifer Ketchmark, News Radio 700 WLW.
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0: Sun is shining. It is 75 degrees. Charges being filed in connection with a deadly crash that happened on the Big Mac Bridge. That accident happened back on July the 6th of last year. Police say Antonio Conrad pulled over to help the driver of a disabled vehicle when another driver, John Ray, crashed into them. Conrad was killed as a result. Investigators say that Ray was distracted by an app on his phone at the time of the accident, and he has now been charged with reckless homicide. Meanwhile, a sentence has been handed down for a man convicted of robbing the Hollywood Casino in Lawrenceburg. Daniel Birdseye held a number of casino employees at gunpoint 2 years ago and was later convicted on charges that include armed robbery and kidnapping. He was sentenced yesterday to serve 52 years in prison. Lebanon city leaders, the latest to take action on flock cameras. City council members voted to stop using the surveillance equipment and has now ordered the removal of all 20 cameras within city limits. In northern Kentucky, Covington also voted to stop funding for their automatic license plate reader program. You may have noticed these new vehicles out combing the streets of greater Cincinnati and northern Kentucky.
1: Those odd-looking vans on local roads are Waymo vehicles scanning greater Cincinnati and northern Kentucky to build 3D maps. A human driver still behind the wheel for now. Fully autonomous taxis are still a year or two out. Tech fans are excited, but local drivers want to know how well the cars will handle the ice and hills this winter. I'm Travis Laird, News Radio 700 WLW.
0: Ellie De La Cruz put on a show last night in Los Angeles with another long home run, but the Reds once again came up short against the Dodgers, losing 3-2. They'll look to avoid a series sweep tonight with Rhett Lauder on the mound. Our pregame coverage gets underway at 9:10. Our next update at 9 o'clock. I'm Rick Uccino, News Radio 700 WLW.
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12: Good morning, Tom. At least one-third of all Federal Reserve officials have said they would consider meeting less frequently to set interest rates, which is one of Kevin Warsh's biggest changes he's proposed as the central bank's new chairman. The proposed change would set the U.S. Central Bank apart from its major overseas counterparts, which all meet eight times a year. At their July gathering, Warsh had floated holding six meetings a year to deliberate and set interest rates while reserving two separate meetings to discuss a substantive economic topic, Bloomberg News had previously reported. A global diesel shortage is threatening to push fuel prices even higher, with analysts warning the squeeze could last for months. Diesel has hit another record at $5.94 a gallon nationwide. That's according to AAA. Diesel is the fuel that powers trucks, farms, and industry, and refineries are struggling to keep up on supply disruptions from both the Middle East and Russia. Meanwhile, AAA says the average price of regular rose to $4.23 per gallon. From Bloomberg, Dan Schwartzman on News Radio 700, WLW.
13: All righty, we do it each and every week on Wednesday at 8:40, roughly thereof. Our commercial inventory load loaded up with the Bengal season fast approaching. We get together with Pastor Chad Hoban, the lead pastor at the Horizon Community Church. We call it plain glass, stained glass. So no matter where you are, if nowhere at all, in your faith or your journey, we're trying to talk about things that all of us have to go through. And one thing we've never done, and this is on me, is actually understand the story of Chad Hoban. Because as I brought up earlier today, everybody has something going on. They can be going through something small, And then you see them a week later, and it's like they're in the eye of a hurricane. Here comes a bunch of things at one time, and what do you do about it? And last night, we have a group of men that meets over at Horizon Community Church, and Chad's name came up. He was not in the room. And the person was telling the story, says, you know, when I get down in the dumps and I'm looking for, you know, some kind of inspiration, said, I turned and I look at Chad Hoban's situation.

0: And I called him on the phone immediately and I said, you know what? Do you mind if we talk about you? And he's like, well, I don't like talking about me, but okay, if that's what you want to do. So here he is. I want to start with you, Chad. Good morning.
1: Good morning.
0: Let's start with your wife. You become the lead pastor at Horizon Community Church. The building is not built yet. You're having services over at a high school here in town and just really launching the start of Horizon Community Church. Your wife, you move here, and now all of a sudden she's experiencing, and help me if I'm missing some gaps here, she's having these terrible, terrible, debilitating migraine headaches. So this is happening on a regular basis. You guys have a chance to go on a trip down to Florida. You get down to Florida, and basically her migraines vanish. So now all of a sudden, here you are as a husband with a job, and you're faced with the idea, or were you ever faced with the idea, I might have to change jobs?
1: Well, I got here when I was 29, so it's 23 years ago. And I would say, as most people, a lot of people who moved to Cincinnati, they find that they didn't have allergies before, and now they have them. All of us got tested for the mold here in Cincinnati and found that my wife in particular was very allergic to all nine of the molds in Cincinnati. So, yeah, we've been through earplugs and adenoids, and she just had her tonsils out 2 weeks ago. But it's been an ongoing 20-something-year journey where it's just been, you know, chronic pain that she's in, which, of course, it's very hard to see someone you care about in that level of pain. And when I do get her out of Cincinnati, there's a lot more, the almost immediate clearing of that. And so we've had done our best to, you know, kind of make the best for the medical situation and, you know, figure out how to, you know, love each other and help each other in the midst of it. Well, yeah, certainly, you know, your role as a husband is trying to figure out how to be a good husband, provide, you know, emotionally and supportive for your wife as well as, you know, financially. And so there's always been a bit of a tight walk of, you know, really trying to love on my wife and do what's best for her and best for my son, because we adopted a special needs son in there when he was first born, and that added another complexity.
0: Yeah, I want to get to that part in a minute, but I mean...
1: Oh, sorry.
0: Yeah, no, that's okay, that's okay. We'll get to that in a second, but I think a lot of people, if they're faced with this kind of situation, what went through your mind in deciding, you know what, let's stay here?
1: Well, probably it's a unique mission of our church and the life change that we see. I mean, my wife would totally agree with that as well, you know, that the pain is worth it. Almost like a farmer tilling through hard soil. You know, sometimes you're like, you know what, wish this soil was easier with so many rocks, but man, look at the way we're impacting other people. So I think our church's unique vision to comfortably connect people to God through the Bible and a community of growing Christ followers, and to do that in a unique way where we have a service for those who, you know, are really checked out on church or haven't had experience with that, is very unique. I think we're the only church in the country doing it. And then a church that's really committed to taking 20-year Bible veterans and going deep with that. And then I'm a creative, and so you know, I lead all the creative teams. So I think ultimately I would choose my wife over my job any day. But my wife and I both feel like this is a mission field, and this is a chance to really connect and help people that isn't really making a huge difference. And so I think that's part of it. And then kind of with a lot of situations you have in life, you have variables and you have constants. You decide what's the constant, what's the variable, and then you play the cards that are dealt you. And so I think that's been, you know, part of that is getting my wife a lot of relief, which is, you know, often getting out of Cincinnati more often than I would otherwise, because it brings just a lot of relief to her. And, you know, I think that's kind of the framework. And when you're in the middle of that, kind of the grind of that whole thing, then the big question you're asking yourself is it worth it? Mm-hmm. I think no matter what you're going through, you're kind of saying, is it worth it? And it's almost like, imagine, you know, if you're a Back to the Future guy, imagine if Doc Brown shows up in a delirium and pops open the door, and you hop out of the other side, maybe 5 years, 10 years older than yourself, and you say, hey, I want you to know, this is a tough thing. It's an ongoing thing. It's not even for sure it's going to get fixed in a couple year thing. But I want you to know it's worth it. You know, the way your marriage is going to grow, the way your character is going to be formed, the difference you're going to make with what you're doing, it's worth it. And you know, if you could hear from yourself that it's worth it, you'd say, okay, well, I feel that way right now. All I see is it's hard and it's difficult and slogging. But if you knew that in the future it's going to be worth it, that's kind of where you move to the stained glass piece, which is that's one thing God uniquely does, is he says you can glory in your tribulations. The word glory means you weigh it. So you're always weighing things to make decisions. I'm weighing, is this worth it? I'm weighing, is this making a difference? I'm weighing, is this the right thing to do? And even when you're going through tribulation or difficulty, you can weigh that, hopefully, because you know it's forming character in you and perseverance in you. But it's not easy. I mean, I wouldn't pretend it's easy at all, but I think that's the process you go through, is saying, okay, I know this is worth it, and, you know, still, you know, obviously, as my wife and I process that over the last 20 years, it's a continual conversation. And, you know, to say it's worth it and God's doing amazing things and we're leaning on each other in the midst of it.
0: I want to get to your son, because when you went, you had children of your own, and you guys decided, okay, we're going to adopt a child. And there are millions of babies out there, children out there that are looking to be adopted. So here you are. Mm-hmm. You're excited about it. Completely unknowing when you actually went through the adoption process that there were going to be serious challenges for your son. Okay, now all of a sudden you find out about these challenges. You know, a lot of people, Chad, they're like, man, how in the world did this happen? How could such a good idea go so quote-unquote wrong, right?
1: Yeah. Well, we definitely, you kind of know what your capacity is. And, you know, when we went through the adoption process, the one factor we said, you know, red, yellow, black, and white, we're open to anyone to adopt. The only thing we felt like we couldn't handle would be special needs, just because we just realized what a huge cost it was. So I think God in his divine sense of humor hid the fact that Quinn had some special needs. So we were with him when he was first born. His birth mother was 18 or so, and so we were in the delivery room, got to hold him 5 minutes later, and you could tell his eyes had nystagmus bouncing back and forth. We'd find out 6 months later he was legally blind. We'd find out 2 years later that the reason he was bashing his head into the concrete 7 times a day is because of severe autism, which set out a whole cascade of challenges, and in one sense it felt like a nuclear bomb went off in our family back there 17 years ago. On the other hand, you know, we deeply are in love with this guy and have learned so much as a dad and a marriage, but really through the heat and the challenge of it. And it was difficult and definitely not what we thought we were signing up for, and certainly brought all kinds of difficult challenges to our life and our marriage. And, you know, there's a huge, like 75% divorce rate of those who have special needs kids just because of the huge stress that puts you under. So I think that was, thank goodness we had a good marriage to begin with, and, you know, prioritizing date nights and, you know, leaning on each other, and we had a great friendship because tough plotting.
0: Yeah. I mean,
1: I think one of the secrets with that, as well as almost anything else, is, you know, then initially as a planner, I started thinking, I got to plan out the next 50, 30, 80 years because this is not sustainable. And I just about drove myself into the ground trying to plan for things that, you know, no human being could plan for. I mean, imagine trying to account for every insurance change in the next 80 years, every government change in the next 80 years. But I took it to task. And a lot of times we wear ourselves out when we try and play God, whether we're playing God by trying to judge other people or be bitter, or whether we're trying to plan things that only God can plan. And so I really learned the kind of lesson of eating the elephant, you know, how to eat an elephant one bite at a time. And there's this phrase Jesus says where he says, you know, tomorrow's got enough trouble of its own. Just ask God for daily bread. I think that's one of the secrets of going through anything, is you say, hey, God, I just need daily bread. I need enough strength for the next hour. I need strength for the next day. I need enough wisdom for what can I do in the next, you know, couple minutes. I remember going to a hospital one time with a family member, a person at a church who their son had just been hit by a tree fell over after a relative tornado came through this area. And I remember they didn't know if the son was going to live or die. And I came into the hospital and I'm praying with them. And I'm like, God, what should I say? And that was the prayer, that passage from Jesus that says, you know, just ask for daily bread. So we don't know what's going to happen when the future holds. There's no guarantee. But we can know that we're not alone. We can know that he's with us. And we can know he's going to give us the strength we need. And, you know, I think weeks later when they shared that story at the church and he ended up surviving, they said that daily bread concept, you know, you almost want to shrink the time span of what you're thinking about. Right now you're trying to think about 2 years, 10 years. Okay, what about the next hour? What about the next day? When you shrink the time span and kind of eat that elephant one bite at a time, it can really help because, you know, in my circumstance, most of my circumstances aren't going to change. I'm throwing everything in the kitchen sink and trying to change some of them. So it's really a matter of within what I can't control, you know, how do I ask for strength? And you run out of strength. And so you need access to some type of strength or compassion or patience or something beyond yourself. And that's where God comes in, which is, oh my goodness, so wouldn't it be great to have access to a reservoir of strength well beyond your own?
0: You're an amazingly fascinating guy, and I can't thank you enough for just sharing your story with us today. Chad, I hope you have a great rest of your day.
1: Thanks. Talk soon. See ya.
0: All right, Pastor Chad Holman, we thank him. And our podcast, by the way, if you missed Pastor Chad, all that interview, you can pick it up on the iHeartMedia app. It's brought to you by AE Door and Window, where they sell the best in service. The rest. All right, Chuck Ingram, how are we doing out there, sir? It's been a busy day.
2: 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The latest accident is on northbound 71. It's near Ridge Center Lane. The traffic backing up past the lateral, clearing a couple of problems on south Bound 75, the first, a wreck just below Union Center on the left, then a wreck near Western Avenue. That's in the center lane, and traffic is heavy from above the Western Hills Viaduct. There's also a wreck on Coleraine at Hopple. 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
0: Gentlemen, this is for you out there. 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Before I get out of here, I always ask you to please think about, I just did it day before yesterday, and I already have dogs. I went and got the dog we had on the radio here 2 weeks ago, Winnie. Brought her home. We're trying to foster. I would ask you to consider giving it a shot or just adopt a dog or a cat. You'll be so glad you did. Thank Danny Gleason, our producer. Thank all of you so much for listening. And we'll catch up with you, good Lord willing, tomorrow, 8:57 on the home of the Red 700 WLW.
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17: Big jump overnight in the price of gas with the 9 o'clock report of Brian Combs. Breaking now, typically after Labor Day, the price comes down, but that is not what we're seeing today in the tri-state. Gas stations that were charging $3.79 a gallon yesterday, raising their price today to $4.29, a 50 cent a gallon hike overnight because oil prices are going up again because of instability in the Middle East. The U.S. has carried out several strikes now on Iranian oil tankers.
18: The Pentagon says it's now targeting Iran's oil money, not just its military. Iran hitting back overnight, releasing video of what it says are missiles launching toward a U.S. base in Jordan. Jordan says it shot down 18 missiles and no one was hurt. The escalation, coming as gas prices here at home average $4.15 a gallon, up $1.17 since the war began.
17: Cost of a barrel of oil once again approaching $100. It's the highest it's been since May. As oil goes

0: have misused the system, or there's no indication that the system has been misused for any reason.
1: That's the police chief in Lebanon. Packed council meeting last night to review the city's use of flock cameras. Chief Jeffrey Mitchell says he doesn't think people really understand how the license plate readers are used, as they have not been abused by his department. However, in the end, the city council there sided with the people expressing privacy concerns and said to starting today, they'll take their 20 cameras down. Coming right up on the Scott Sloan Show, a local police chief defending the use of those cameras. You can hear that live at 9:07. What are Cincinnati police doing to try and combat rising crime near the University of Cincinnati? There have been 4 shootings near campus since the fall semester started, and violent crime in Coryville adjacent to campus is up 500% in the last 28 days. Today, police commanders will appear before council's Public Safety Commission. We'll have the meeting covered for you. NFL season starts tonight with a rematch of the Super Bowl. Seattle, New England kick off at 8:20 on ESPN 1530. Reds losers in L.A. last night. Even though Ellie De La Cruz continued to shine for the Dodger crowd with another homer, series wraps today. Reds trying to avoid a sweep. Airtime is 9:10. 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I'm Brian Combs. Our next update at 9:30. 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
10: Don't want to be an American idiot.
11: Here we go. Another day, another day, another day. Scott Sloan on 700 WLW. And so we just learned that Lebanon, city of Lebanon, Ohio, and Covington, Kentucky have decided to pull their flock cameras, their automated license plate reading cameras, from posts and poles around their vicinities. Cincinnati doesn't use flock cameras. Later in the show, Anna Holby will join. She, a little bit of a voice of reason as well, saying, hey, listen, you know what? I don't know if we want to get rid of these things. More on that at 11:06. But first, though, he is the police chief standing up in a packed council chamber defending the cameras everyone is suddenly furious about and saying, hey, same thing. Let's think about what we're getting. If we get rid of these things, what's that mean for crime? And he wants to have a public hearing, hear from the constituents, to hear from the taxpayers and what they want in Trenton, Ohio, and Butler County. He is Chief Patrick Carr of the Trenton PD. Welcome, sir. How are you?
12: I am well this morning. Thank you for asking.
11: Oh, I better switch you over here. There we go. My speaker keeps cutting out. I got you now. All right. So let's jump into the discussion here. It seems reasonable. I've been calling this for a while. The common sense to me is, in an age of uncommon sense, is to simply go, hey, why don't we just see what the local taxpayers, the voters, want for our community? I mean, if they want them completely gone, we'll get rid of them. But, boy, it's such a good crime-fighting tool. And I get why people are upset when it comes to, you know, their name, image, and likeness, to coin a phrase, being taken, maybe being used by other jurisdictions. It's a concern, but certainly we can meet in the middle on this thing. As I mentioned yesterday, Lebanon and Covington both decided to get rid of them. Walk us through why you decided to stand up in front of council and the public and defend the program directly instead of just letting it play out.
12: Well, I believe it is a tool. It is a very valuable tool. And it is not applicable in all investigations or all situations. But when you run a small agency where we have a limited number of officers to complete all the tasks that a large agency needs to complete, anything that we could utilize that would be a force multiplier, we would certainly want to do that, of course, within constitutional constraints, which we are keenly aware of. But whatever tool there is that would further the mission of the agency, and part of that is to improve the quality of life in Trenton, that's what we're looking to do.
11: Is there something specifically that drove distrust in Trenton, or is it just all the noise from other cameras and people going, hey, we've got him here, what about us? Was there anything local, or is it just the national and regional headlines about misuse?
12: There is nothing local. There is no report of misuse. There is nothing that occurred that threw up a red flag. It seems to be the national story, if you will. It just seems to be the next tidal wave of displeasure with government or what the government is doing. And we seem to be caught up in it. And my city council specifically asked for a presentation, and I put a short presentation together. And there's so much material. There's so many talking points. There's so much misinformation out there. I asked my city manager, I said, well, how much time are you going to give me? 15, 20 minutes? He's like, oh, no, I'll give you 10 tops. Right. I don't know that 10 minutes is going to cover this topic. So specifically to answer your question, no, there was nothing that occurred within our political subdivision here. It's more of a national story, as you referenced. Mm.
11: Yeah, okay. And so, you know, we hear stories about misuse and abnormal activities, things like that. People are, you know, what is the law in Ohio? What? It's a felony of the fifth degree, if I'm not mistaken, correct, for someone in a position of power authority, and that would be anyone from a cop to a dispatcher, to just start, essentially running names through the flock system, isn't it?
12: Yes, sir. Misuses of databases is a fifth degree felony in the state of Ohio. And hopefully I'm quoting the correct section, 2913.04, if I'm correct. That is a felony of the fifth degree. And as I said, in that, you know, people are going to do, I don't know why. Sometimes we're our own worst enemy.
11: Yeah.
12: People do stupid things for whatever reasons. And they don't shoot themselves in the foot. They shoot all of us in the foot. And when they, and this is a crime, this is not just a policy violation, this is a crime. And as I said in city council, I and many other chiefs, if they ever found that someone was crossing that line, excuse me, they would be terminated and or prosecuted. And I have no problem whatsoever referring this to the Attorney General's office, referring it to Prosecutor Mike Moser's office for follow-up and possible presentation to a grand jury. You get what you get when you do that sort of activity that is it's just way out of line.
11: Well, there was a story, I think it was out of Highland Heights, not Kentucky, but Highland Heights, Ohio. Dispatcher there, they audited, found like 20,000 unauthorized searches. And I guess that's a concerning part is, you know, the misuse of technology, fifth degree felony under the Ohio Revised Code, as you said, there's always going to be, you know, unfortunately, there's jailers out there that will sneak stuff into inmates, right? Drugs and whatnot, to make a little bit of money on the side. And of course, they're found out, they go to jail themselves. There's always dumb people out there and opportunists. But again, I think the thing is, we've got to find a way to flag that in the system. Once they start doing searches, it shouldn't get to 20,000. That's a concern.
12: And I would agree with that. And I'll take this opportunity, if you don't mind. There was a member of the public that took the time and proposed a technology ordinance, if you will, to the city of Trenton. The gentleman took the time, did some research. It's a 9-page document. He provided that to me, and I have to tell you, it's pretty well written. There's some great outlines in there. And if my city needs to be the first in the area to put an ordinance in place that would prohibit such activity, and not just prohibit it, which is already prohibited in the revised code, which we have discussed, but provide for guardrails, safeguards, periodic review, to where we could ensure that we're doing what we're supposed to do. I would have no problem putting that resolution in place, presenting that to council. And if we need to have a verification process in place, I'm not saying a civilian review board. That's not what I'm referring to.
11: Okay.
12: But if there is we have a personnel board in the city that deals with employment. And if there is some other board or some other entity, if you will, I would be open to that. But whatever we can do to assuage the public, to assure them that misuse is not taking place, I will venture to do that, which is why I'm inviting people for this dialogue on this particular topic.
11: He is the chief of Trenton PD. That's in Butler County. And Patrick Carr on the show this morning on 700 WOW. He stood up and said, look, we do not want to get rid of the flock cameras. I think you're going to hinder law enforcement, but we need public input to make this happen. And so that seems to be reasonable. It seems to be common sense. And congratulations on being one of the few voices of common sense these days, Patrick, when the take it all down mantra continues. You on the 15th, I know you're asking people in Trenton to come to do something normally don't do, and that is assemble, and you want to hear them out.
12: I do. I have first Friday of every month, I do coffee with a cop, Mr. Sloan, and I am available for 3 hours that morning, and none of the people that are lamenting about this topic ever show up. So perhaps I am not making, maybe I'm just not making myself available at the correct time.
11: Right.
12: So I will make myself available in the evening, and I do welcome people's input. But I will say, I want people to show up. I want there to be a dialogue.
11: Sure.
12: I'm already reading the comments that are on the internet, and I'm not even engaging that. The
11: bad
12: internet
11: idea.
12: Is undefeated.
11: It's a bad idea.
12: The internet is undefeated.
11: It
12: and
11: is.
12: There's no way in the world I'm going to be able to move forward in that venue. However, show up, let's have a conversation. If you have an open mind and a good attitude, come on. And if you're wearing your jerk boots, go somewhere else. Don't come.
11: If you
12: want
11: to have let's have a dialogue and a conversation. I mean, there are people who just absolutely don't want to. Although I don't know. I don't know how much are those Russian and Chinese bots and people who don't live in Trenton or even in Ohio, for that matter, that are chirping on the interwebs, which is why it's just stupid to me. I don't like listen. If you live here, I'll listen to you. But if you live outside, you have no input in this. Shut the hell up. And as it is right now, you're open to doing everything, including getting rid of the cameras if enough people show up to say that. But you've got your finger on the pulse, Chief. Is that what people in Trenton want?
12: You know, it depends. You have a vocal minority, and there's a lot of topics, a lot of issues where there's a vocal minority. And that's my belief. And I could be mistaken. I could be naive in the fact that thinking that this town hall might work and there would be other people that would show up and say, okay, I'm okay with it as long as there's regulation in place.
11: Yeah.
12: That's my goal.
11: Yeah.
12: That's where I'm trying to get. And I know I'm sticking my neck out by doing this. I'm already getting blasted on the internet and being compared to the North Korean dictator. I am. It's crazy. They told me I was a Nazi. Go back to North Korea. I'm not really sure what history books they read, but you know, understand my point there.
11: Well, yeah, generally, Kim Jong-un, he's not going to call for a public meeting and then base his decision on that. He's just going to do it and say it's good for you. Don't question me. That's not what's happening here, but and here's the other element of this thing for the people who don't want this stuff. You had a high profile, I think there was an armed robbery case that spilled over from Middletown to you guys in Trenton, and also a missing persons case for that matter. Can you describe how Flock made a difference in those?
12: I can tell you that we utilized the Flock cameras between the city of Middletown, and I hope Chief Nelson's not mad at me for saying that.
11: It's all right.
12: Between the cameras in Middletown and the city of Trenton. And we were able to go back and figure out the path of the victim. And then we were also able to determine the path of the suspect vehicle that followed said victim from a store in the city of Trenton into our city. Of course, the bank where the gentleman was using to withdraw money from the ATM, that camera didn't work, but our cameras did. That camera was non-functional. Our cameras worked. We were able to get a vehicle description. We were able to get a plate number. We were able to use other more heavily regulated state databases, to determine identities of two individuals in the car, which led to a conviction. And it worked out exceedingly well. We also had, to the second part of your question, we had a person who was reported missing by their family. We don't know where they're at. So we obtained the vehicle information of said person, loaded it into the system, and we found it on the back of a tow truck because the person had been involved in a crash, was incapacitated, and they were unable to notify the family, and the notification hadn't taken place yet for whatever reason, and we were able to determine where that individual was and pass that information on to the family.
11: Yeah.
12: So it has its place, and I don't want to lose that tool. Again, it's a tool. We don't use it all the time. In fact, in the last city council meeting, I think we had 11 million reads, and we had just over 2,600 inquiries, which equates to 0.00022. And you can laugh at me if you want to. I had to look up how to even read that. And that fraction is 2,200 thousandths of 1%. And if that's minuscule,
11: yeah,
12: I mean,
11: that's really nothing, isn't it?
12: You probably have a better chance of winning a lottery. So we're not all up in everybody's business, so to speak. We use it when we need to. And we want, again, to invite people in for a productive dialogue, not a bitch session, if I'm allowed to say that on the radio.
11: You are.
12: We want a productive dialogue. And again, if people don't want to participate in that, or they have ideas that are just not based in fact or the U.S. Constitution, then don't show up. Because a lot of people think that they know particular, I know what my rights are, or specifically are you referring to? Because if there is a law in place, if there is a court case in place, recently Lang v. California changed how we can pursue misdemeanor offenders. If the law changes, then we follow the law. And if there are court cases, and I'm certain they're going to come down the pike, governing the use of LPRs, then we'll follow whatever the courts say and whatever the laws are, or we will follow whatever resolution or ordinance is in place in the city of Trenton in order to be able to retain this valuable tool.
11: You know, you mentioned the armed robbery case out of Middletown, the missing person cases you detailed. I would say this for the naysayers, like, well, what if that were your loved one? Would you want the cameras used then if it was, I don't know, maybe it's your property, maybe your car gets stolen, maybe there's a hit and run, again, missing persons case. If it's your family member, you'd want that technology, wouldn't you?
12: I would certainly want that technology. And to use another illustration, we had a person exposing themselves and doing some very distasteful things, and we utilized the Flock system in order to find that vehicle and convict that individual that, again, was doing some very distasteful things in public in front of teenage girls. I have a daughter. I'd be pissed.
11: I do too.
12: If somebody was doing that.
11: Yep.
12: And I'd be even more upset if law enforcement looked at me and like, yeah, we're not going to be able to solve this because we don't have the tools that we need because of people's displeasure, distrust with that tool. Now, everyone's entitled to their opinion, but if the community provides me guidance as a department head, as a police chief, and says, Chief, we're okay with it. However, you have to follow these guidelines, and this needs to be in a city ordinance. I'm great with that.
11: Mm-hmm.
12: Tell me what you want to do. Let's talk reasonably. Let's put guardrails in place, and let's move forward.
11: Right.
12: That's what I'm looking to achieve. And again, perhaps naively so, I feel like I'm sticking my neck out here, and the internet's already all over me, but whatever.
11: Yeah, I mean, because, you know, let's face it, most of those people there don't live in Trenton. And if you do, you want them to show up on the 15th at the town hall. Is there any outcome where you'd recommend council pull back or shut the program down? I mean, if, 100 people show up and they all want it out, is it gone?
12: I don't know that I would say it's gone. I don't think that this issue is going to be resolved in one meeting. I think it's going to take a series of meetings and a series of suggestions in order to get something in place, and hopefully we can find a meeting in the middle and we can move forward. Ultimately, if city council says pull it, we're under contract, I believe, if through 2029.
11: Yeah.
12: So if city council says pull it, then we'll pull it. I answered to the city manager, and he answers to city council. I think it would be extremely unfortunate. Not to provide law enforcement with every tool possible. You know, we're a small shop. My minimum coverage on the road is two people. I get a domestic call for service. I have nobody available. I have a crash with injury. I have nobody available. this system is a force multiplier for us. I could give you an example of some young lady who had a protection order against a very violent person with whom she had previously been involved in a relationship with. And that a protection order is nothing more than a piece of paper. However, if I load that person into our hot list in the Flock system, and at 3 a.m. in the morning, we get a notify that that person who lives in the eastern part of Hamilton County is now in the city of Trenton. Well, you're not going to work. What are you doing here at Ozark 30?
11: Right.
12: Then I can send vehicles over to the protected person's residence, physically present to ensure that no one is doing anything to their property or perhaps something worse. I can do that. But if I don't have that tool in my tool bag, then I have no idea that something would
11: never happen. Because back in the day, it was a hot sheet. They give you a little printout and a piece of paper. It says, okay, keep an eye out for these tags. And, you know, there'd be a whole page of these things. No one, unless you're Rain Man, could sort all those out. So you're going to miss that kind of thing. And that wouldn't even be on that list. That's like stolen cars or people who are wanted. So, as you mentioned, a force multiplier in a small shop. He is the chief of Trenton Police. That's in Butler County. Patrick Carr joined on the show this morning. I want to circle back with you after the 15th, after the town hall, and hear what people had to say. And if it sounds like, reason wins the day, which is what I'm looking for here. Chief, all the best. Thanks again.
12: Thanks for your time, sir.
11: Yes, sir. Take care. There you are, the 15th in Trenton. If you're a resident, that's you're interested in this thing, and who isn't? I think that's a great snapshot of the argument at large. Let's be reasonable about this. No one wants their data out there. No one wants people randomly searching. But if we're going to flip out and get rid of these things, look at the downside to that, and that are more unsolved crimes. I mean, crimes nationally are going down. I think this is a big part of it. I really do. Scott Sloan on 700 WLW.
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3: The first game of the NFL season is tonight with the champion Seahawks hosting the Patriots. Tomorrow night, the 49ers and Rams meet in Australia. The Niners hit with bad news. Starting D tackle Alfred Collins suffered a knee injury in practice yesterday and is out for the year. The Buccaneers and quarterback Baker Mayfield settled their contract dispute. Mayfield gets a 3-year extension worth $165 million. And Ohio State remains number one in this week's college football coaches poll. I'm Matt McCoy.
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8: Gas prices spike across the tri-state with a 930 report. I'm Brian Combs. Breaking now, we are paying 50 cents more per gallon today in the tri-state than yesterday. Big spike in gas prices. Most stations raising their price to $4.29 a gallon. This because oil's going up. Cost of a barrel of crude is at its highest in 4 months, with more fighting between the U.S. and Iran.
9: The U.S. overnight hitting 5 Iranian oil tankers, saying the strikes are in response to Iran shooting at American warships. Iran then firing at a U.S. base in Jordan, which the U.S. says was ineffective. This war is now in its 7th month, and the president says Iran is being, quote, punished greatly, but Iran shows no signs of backing down.
8: That's ABC's Mary Bruce. On Wall Street, stock prices are falling as oil prices go up. The Dow starting today down 300 points. Now, latest traffic and weather together.
10: 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There's a work crew that's slowing traffic northbound 275. The crew blocks the left lane just after you get past 32 in Eastgate. Everything clears by the time you get to the Milford Parkway. Southbound 75, the wrecks are clear, just a bit slow now at the Reagan Highway. Chuck Ingram, News Radio 700 WLW.
7: Here is the latest weather forecast from News Radio 700 WLW.
8: Going to be a sunny, hot, humid day in the tri-state with a high of 92. Going to see scattered showers start to develop late this afternoon through the evening hours. Could see heavy rain during the day tomorrow at 77 degrees. Cincinnati Police to outline for council today measures they're taking to try and make the streets near UC more safe. Commanders have been summoned to appear before the Public Safety Committee this morning after 4 shootings near campus to start the fall semester. We'll have that meeting covered for you. You can add the city of Lebanon to the latest list of cities removing flock cameras. Council there deciding to stop surveillance last night. Covington's doing the same. They've ended their contract with Axion for automated license plate readers. Our next update's at 10. I'm Brian Combs, News Radio 700 WLW.
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35: I'm not sure why we're playing the Austin Elmore intro. Is up. We'll save that for Friday. But I feel like Austin should be here right now. Scott Sloan on 700 WLW. Speaking of sports, Western Michigan. By the way, entering the season as the MAC, because I'm a MAC guy, BG, MAC favorite, the Bowling Green State University. Western Michigan MAC favorites. And watching that Michigan game was surreal the other night. And I know if you're an Ohio State fan, you're losing your mind over this. But Ohio State, if that were Ohio State, you're like, well, we would never, we'd absolutely destroy them. And, you know, looking at that team, probably rightly so. But you'd probably need Ohio State just to have like a flag thrown 10 seconds after time expired and get to redo it. But that was they're still trying to explain this. And the president of Western Michigan, Western Michigan filed a official complaint with the NCAA. And the NCAA says there's nothing we can do about it. Yeah, you know, coach took ownership of it, Coach Taylor, and there are, you know, clock management issues and didn't blame officiating. And the MAC formally accepted the Big Ten's explanation, congratulated Michigan. There's no way that the NCAA, as bad as they are, would step in and go, yeah, you know what? We're going to overturn the outcome of a game. It's just simply not going to happen. Worth a try, but it's simply not going to happen. I still don't understand the difference between the stadium clock and the official clock, which everyone knows is an official clock. But I've been watching football my whole life. I don't ever recall that happening. It sounds like somebody, maybe there was a half second left on the official clock, but I think common sense sometimes kicks in going, yeah, it's a half second. You know what? If we allowed them 1 second on the clock when clearly there wasn't, in the eyes of the crowd and not just in Michigan Stadium, not just in the Big House, but nationally, it's going to be a problem. I think, you know, it's one of those things where sleeping dogs. But that did not happen, obviously, to Michigan's advantage. Then they start playing real teams. We'll see what happens. Sloaney on 700 WLW just wrapped up with Chief Patrick Carr of Trenton Police, where they are calling for a, this is on the 15th, an open house, essentially a public forum, to hear people's complaints about flock cameras. I know I've been spending a lot of time talking about this because I think it's such a critical issue for all our communities. Because every community, not every community, but it seems like our community, if not the town over, the town we drive through, has the cameras up. We don't know where they are, what they do. We know they're collecting information, and we have real concerns about where that information is going. I'm not discounting that. Got a few DMs and emails, one from my buddy Greg, who listens to the show often. I appreciate that. I just disagree on this, saying, you know, you're kind of a cheerleader for the flock cameras. The concern is they're taking this data and they're selling it. And I get that. You know, people, one of the main reasons people dislike them are because it's a private company and they'll take the data that they collect and then sell it. Okay, well then the way to fix that is not to simply go, okay, we're not doing this anymore. The way to do it is, okay, open the books up. We want to see where the data, what are we signing away? What rights are we signing away? And I guarantee you, as more cities get involved in this, as they collect the data, and then realize, like, hey, you know what? The contract hangs in the balance. Because guess what? Fox losing money because they invested in all these cameras and putting them up and now taking them down. Because initially, the first flock cameras are free. You know, it's a loss leader for them. We put the cameras up and you love them and then we'll sell you more. Well, okay, well, let's come up with a plan where we get the cameras. But and we can have absolute roadblocks put in when it comes to the data. I'm not saying that's a huge reason to do a new deal, but flock won't exist unless they can make money. How can they make money and also assuage everyone's fears? Again, this is why you have public forums. This is why you debate and discuss this, to simply say we're getting rid of these. I think it's a bad idea. I think it's a bad idea in Cincinnati. Anna Albee will be on, council member. She just had a motion go forward where the city of Cincinnati is going to have 30 days to come up with answers. And that is, who's collecting the data? Where's the data going? Who has access to it? How long do we hang on to things? Finding it out before we flip out and get rid of it. And I don't know what's going on in Lebanon. That's close to me. But, okay, we're done with these things. Well, is there any room for negotiation? Is there any room for common sense anymore? Because the extremes are, hey, we need more cameras to stop crime. We need cameras up all over the place. Okay, and then the other side of it is, well, they're taking our data, they're selling it. God knows how long they're keeping this stuff. It's you know, they're taking pictures of my license plate and doing God knows what with it. All right, so we want to get rid of it. Well, as soon as we have a high-profile crime, what'll happen is somebody will go, hey, you know, if we had the cameras up, maybe we could have solved this. Maybe somebody didn't have to die. I mean, it seems to me it's in this era where we want to pay less taxes, and that means less money for public resources. That means less money for things like public safety and roads. Like, having these cameras is like having another couple of cops out there. And as the chief said, it's interesting that, you know, someone who had a domestic violence restraining order against them, you know, if they came into town, the devices catch that tag and go, hey, this person may be on the way to Trenton and they don't need to be there because this person has a restraining. That's something a cop, you know, eyes wide would never catch. You know, if that were your mom or that were your girlfriend or that were your daughter or your wife, you're kind of going, wow, I wish we had these cameras up to help law enforcement do that. It doesn't mean that we should throw all of our personal data aside, go, hey, do what you want, whether they got it anyway. It seems to me to be more reasonable to sit down and have a town hall and go, hey, how can both sides agree on this? It's fair, right? We've lost our ability to negotiate and to come to common ground on things because of the extreme political climate in which we live. Plus, we're also, as Chief, I think, you know, a lot of people chirping from outside, maybe even the country. Who knows? Why are we looking online? Because we don't know, you know, anyone can post anything about anything happening in small town America, or a bot can for that matter. You know, looking at stuff online, it's a terrible way for me to come up with a policy, I think. Or I know, for a matter of fact, I won't say I think it's a bad idea. Don't look at that stuff. Don't look at the comments. Show up, or maybe if you get an email for someone with their address, it can be verified. Different story. But, you know, just looking at a comment section somewhere, I don't know if I agree with that 1,000%. I'll be honest with you, I agree with 0%. That carries no weight in my mind. No weight whatsoever. But here we go. So they're going to do this in Trenton. We'll find out. I think it's a good litmus test. Other areas are completely getting rid of these things. So we got to control the data, what's being done with the data. We got to control how long they hold on to the stuff and what jurisdictions look at it. And as you mentioned, in Ohio, if a cop starts, or anyone for that matter, starts looking up randomly different license plates and you know, trying to keep tabs on someone, unless it's part of an official investigation, it's flagged already. Now, I will say, and where was that up in Cleveland? The dispatcher did that 20,000 times. I want to know, okay, well, how come that wasn't flagged? I don't know that popped them. Are you not paying attention to this? Because most jurisdictions, most cops say, yeah, we really look at that stuff. It's not happening in Trenton, but somehow it's happening up in Highland Heights, Ohio. I thought it was Kentucky, but that's Ohio. Yeah, and it's up to you. You know, it's up to you to keep an eye on your own people, for that matter. So I think if we're paying attention, like we take this stuff seriously, I think in the long run, it's going to be good. It's kind of like the AI thing. You know, no one wants AI facilities in their backyard. Yeah, we want to use a tech. Now, we're all guilty of it because we use it, but we want someone else to host it. Well, if we get rid of these data centers, that then means they're going to go somewhere. It's going to go to China. So if we're worried about our data and our information getting in the wrong hands, to me, that would be like, well, maybe we ought to have some of these here. I'm going to talk to this, our movie guy in front. Well, I don't know if he's going to review it or not, but did you see? I saw the trailer for this. Universal's putting out a Snoop Dogg biopic, and I'm looking at the cast and some of their likenesses. Like the guy who plays Biggie Smalls, Notorious B.I.G., Bentley Green is the guy's name. It looks incredible. And so does the guy playing Snoop Dogg. Jonathan Davis stars in it, and I don't know if it's an authorized one or non-authorized, because that has, you know, a tendency to go bad. We saw the Michael one, and the music was really, really good, but the story was pretty inaccurate. I mean, you know, it was trivial. I just wonder how deep they're going to get into the Snoop Dogg story. But I'd pay money to see that for sure, because the soundtrack's going to be good. But the people who are cast to play play Snoop, as well as the supporting cast too, look pretty damn good. So I'm going to circle that one. And I always say that too. And you might as well. Yeah, I got to go see that. And it's going to be so good in the theater. And the next thing you know, like a week later, it's on Amazon Prime. Watching it on my phone. Got to miss the whole, in, you know, the big sound system. You may have a decent sound system on your, you know, theater system on your TV, but it's not like the movie theater. I mean, some things are just meant to do that, but I definitely go check that out for sure. Let's do this. We got a news update coming up in just minutes here as the weather starts to turn. By the way, we got some showers and thunderstorms, showers likely, I guess, later tonight as well. After 2 o'clock, we start to see a higher threat, certainly by 4 o'clock. And then tomorrow looks like it's a on and off again washout, but we need a little bit of rain because the weekend looks like it's going to be really good. It's going to start drying out and we get rid of this humidity one more time. Full forecast, traffic, weather, all that on the way in just minutes. Coming up at 10:07, it's Patty Foster. She is a former constitutional attorney, and we know that Congress has a 10% approval rating, and they do a terrible job at doing, they can't even keep the lights on, for crying out loud. Can't even come up with a vote and figuring out how to vote in the first place. And so you feel kind of like screw, like these midterms coming up. Like, who cares? You guys are just, you're not going to do anything anyway. She has a solution that might fix this thing. It's kind of a long shot. She's a dreamer, but she's on the show next. WeCanFixCongress.com is the website. We'll talk to her about that next. Sloney 700, WW Cincinnati.
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35: The war with Iran
2: continued strain on the U.S. economy. With the 10 o'clock report, I'm Rick Uccino. Breaking now, as the war with Iran continues to escalate, the Dow plunged more than 600 points on Tuesday. Concerns over the rising price of oil is getting the blame.
3: The U.S. ramping up attacks on Iranian oil tankers, hitting five ships after firing on three tankers over the weekend. The U.S. calls the strikes a response to Iran shooting missiles at American warships. With the war now in its seventh month, President Trump saying this.
4: They've been punished greatly. As you know, we've really taken it to them.
3: But Iran giving no sign of surrender.
2: ABC's Rachel Scott. Statewide in Ohio, there was a nearly 20-cent jump in gas prices overnight. AAA says the average cost for a gallon of regular across the Buckeye State now sits at $4.08, with some gas stations here in the tri-state charging 50 cents more today than they were yesterday. Brent crude is now topped $100 per barrel again, and Wall Street is in the midst of another sell-off. The Dow right now is down 373 points. NASDAQ's lost 84, while the S&P has dropped 24. Let's check the latest traffic and weather together.
6: 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Southbound 75 slows a bit at the Reagan Highway. Earlier accidents have been cleared out of the way. It's a work crew that's slowing traffic northbound 275. They're just after you get past 32 at Eastgate. Left lane's blocked. Chuck Ingram, News Radio 700 WLW.
15: Now, the latest forecast from the Jake Sweeney Chevrolet Weather Center. 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
9: First story up today is the heat. Highs increase to 92 degrees. It'll feel like the upper 90s, and your sky is mostly sunny. But then we're getting into thunderstorms that come in for this evening, mainly between 6 and midnight. We'll get a line of showers and thunderstorms popping through. Could even produce some strong to severe storms with damaging wind gusts. Then rain chances continue tonight throughout all of the day on Thursday, and Thursday's high only makes it to 80. From your severe weather station, I'm 9 First Warning Meteorologist Jennifer Ketchmark, News Radio 700 WLW.
2: Sunny sky, 79 degrees right now. Cincinnati police were originally scheduled to outline their new safety plan for the University of Cincinnati to members of City Council's Law and Public Safety Committee this morning, but that presentation has now been postponed until members of the UC Police Department can be present as well. Increased safety measures have been put into place after four separate shootings near campus coincided with the start of the fall semester. Lebanon city leaders, the latest now to take action on flock cameras. City Council members voted to stop using the surveillance equipment and have ordered the removal of all 20 cameras from the city. In Northern Kentucky, meanwhile,

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12: Hi there, Scott Sloan on 700 WLW. Keep hearing about congressional midterms. We got the midterms. No one's really ever, except one of those wonky political geeks with the flags and all that, and bumper stickers all over the place. But most of us, we don't pay attention. And less so today, no one really excited, even a lot of those wonks, about the reality that politics not only sucks, but Congress blows. 10% approval rating. I said 10% approval rating. Who in the world has a 10% approval rating and still has a job? Congress. Leadership repeatedly sending lawmakers home early because they can't even come up with enough votes for even the most basic procedural measures. I mean, just keeping the lights on is a chore. As such, more than 40 lawmakers already announced they wouldn't seek re-election ahead of these midterms. That's a record pace. And the main complaint is dysfunction. Bitter partisanship, inability to get anything done, no consensus, and that's why they're out. So we've got a former constitutional lawyer that says, guess what? I've got a fix for this. We can fix Congress that can't even get their act together to keep the lights on. She's Patty Foster. We can fix Congress. Welcome, Patty. How are you?
13: I'm great. Thank you, Scott. Thanks for having me.
12: Yeah. You are a retired constitutional attorney and you decided, hey, you know what? Maybe there is a way we can use the Constitution to figure this thing out, because the dysfunction, obviously, as I just pointed out, is rampant and probably could go on the entire segment talking about their failings. But walk us through why you decided to spend your time rewriting the House rulebook instead of, I don't know, running for office or lobbying for a specific bill or simply moving to Spain.
13: That is such a great question, because I would love to do all of those things, but I realize there is an obstruction that would prevent me from being successful at any of those things. And that obstruction is Congress. I came to this project largely because my mom told me to. She was always a fixer. My mom was Stephanie Stoller of Blue Ash City Council. She served for 44 years. So she was an activist. We all walked her talk and we all learned her mantra, which is we can fix this. Mm. That was just how she raised us. And we would campaign for her, and she got reelected to Blue Ash City Council 20 times when she was alive.
12: Yeah.
13: So anyway, we can fix this was how I was raised.
12: Okay.
13: And then towards the end of her life, she looked at me and she said, sincerely, you understand constitutional law. You have to fix this.
12: Huh.
13: And I took it seriously.

0: Good for you. That's cool. Because my family, we're just a bunch of complainers. We were like, who the hell? Don't even vote. It's stupid. You're wasting your time. My family's, that's dumb. What are you thinking? And I guess when those two worlds meet, though, as a pragmatist, I guess my question would be, what makes you think they're going to listen to Patty?
1: That's also a good question, because I'm trying to engage people to realize that many of us are mad, many of us are checked out, many of us are angry or just feel disappointed in our Congress. Like you said, 90% disappointed. That seems like a pretty high rate.
0: Who can keep their job when 90% of the people hate you?
1: Exactly. And yet we hire them over and over. I'm going to point to the election of 2024, the most recent midterms. Congress's rating wasn't quite as bad as 10 back then. Mm-hmm. I think it was 17% approval rating. And then they ran for office, all of them, all 435 members of the House. And 91% of the incumbents who ran got reelected. Yep. So we rehired them. Yep. And a couple months later, their approval rating sank down to, 14%, I think.
0: Right.
1: So, we're basically down to friends and family at this point in terms of who approves of Congress.
0: About that. I mean, Sherrod Brown, right? He's running. I can come and fix things. You're part of the whole thing that screwed it up in the first place. Now you're coming back to fix it. What are we doing here?
1: Well, I'm trying to provide a hero's journey for each individual candidate to say out loud, I can fix this. Because here's what I discovered. Because I'm a geek and because I'm into constitutional law, the reality that most people don't understand is that the House of Representatives specifically, not all of Congress, because Senate is different, but the House of Representatives disappears completely every 2 years and rebuilds itself from scratch on January 3rd after the midterm election.
0: Mm-hmm.
1: So these 435 people who we just elected arrive on January 3rd, and they're all sitting there with no power, with no rules, with no pending legislation. Everything's gone. And they start from scratch at 12 noon. The first vote they take is to vote for a speaker. The second vote they take is to vote for a rules package. And that rules package determines so much. Mm-hmm. What happens when someone proposes a solution to one of the solvable problems that we've been wrestling with for the last 30 years? Well, under the current rules package, mostly nothing. At every avenue, there's a place for that proposal, that solution, to just find itself in the trash.
0: Okay.
1: It takes a heroic effort to actually find your way onto the House floor and be debated, amended, and voted on.
0: So you're considering, Patty Foster, of We Can Fix Congress, making something called a consideration bill, and that if a bill qualifies for protected treatment, and you'll get in a second what that means, if it hits a bunch of triggers, it's got to reach a defined threshold of co-sponsors, gets reported out of committee by a threshold committee members, passes the Senate or one of the 12 regular appropriations bills, which qualify automatically. That's a lot coming out of my mouth. Put that in layman's terms.
1: In layman's terms, that means if there is an idea out there that has broad support, and I mean broad support, like a third of representatives, I think it at least deserves consideration by the House, not passage, not in its exact form when it arrives, but it deserves to be considered. So there would be, at the moment, like I said, the defaults are all going into the trash can, every single one. It takes heroic effort and one person's authority, basically the speaker, to say, okay, we can talk about this.
0: Yes.
1: I think the members of the House who all claim we are fighting for you during their campaign, and we hire these guys to go and fight for us, and then on January 3rd at noon, for the last 30 years, they have given away any power they might have to fight for us by handing all that control to one person who decides what they can even discuss. So this is just a change of the default. There would be a pathway called a consideration bill, something that has enough support to at least deserve the House's consideration. And once it reaches that threshold, which could mean broad support within the House, and or broad support in that it's been passed by committee or it's been passed by the Senate or an appropriations bill. I can't emphasize this one enough. This is what keeps our government from shutting down.
0: Yeah.
1: And those bills deserve at least consideration. And consideration means you debate it. and then you amend it. There's an opportunity to make it better, hammer out the details, and then you vote on it, up or down. And I'm not saying these bills will pass. I think bills should get to the House floor and sometimes fail. I think that would be an interesting exercise for Americans to see how your representatives are trying their best, fighting for you as hard as they can, making a bill better, including your priorities, trying to amend it, and then there's a vote. Can we come to a consensus or not?
0: Right.
1: But that consideration is what's not happening.
0: Okay.
1: And that's why.
0: That's fair.
1: Yeah. That's why things aren't
0: that's fair. And it looks like they're actually doing so. Now, whether they thumbs up, thumbs down, at least it's getting voted upon. Do you have an example of like a real bill from the last few years that we all would know about that would have gotten unstuck under this rule?
1: I do. My favorite example is called COSA, K-O-S-A, which is the Kids Online Safety Act. 98% of Americans would love for our children to be safer online.
0: Yes.
1: And so many people agree, like we're maybe overprotecting our kids in real life, but they're underprotected online. And they're up against algorithms that are created by a giant industry to keep their attention, to keep them hooked. So people want public policy. That's what public policy is a solution to something like this, where we feel our kids are unsafe. And there are good answers to this. We can regulate algorithms. We can make companies have certain ethical procedures that they follow. And that's all through law. So again, that's all Congress. We're fighting these battles sometimes in the wrong institution. We expect the president or we expect the courts to give us our answer. Congress is the one that's literally built to give us this answer. They're supposed to absorb disagreement and hammer out a solution that can reach a majority, and then boom, that's our public policy. So with COSA, 98% of people like it. It passed the Senate, I think 91-3. I mean, you couldn't even get a bill that says that the sun rises every day to pass 91-3
0: right.
1: in the Senate. So just overwhelming consensus that this is a good idea. Never gets to the House floor. They never actually talk. They never debate it. Or when they do debate it, they talk about it in committee, but it doesn't go anywhere. So we have no law that describes how kids can be treated online. And then the absurdity, I noticed that you said in your profile that you like to talk about irony. I mean, the irony of this is that it ends up in court. We end up with states suing Meta. So states are now saying to Meta, you're harming our kids. And we're waiting for those two parties to settle, which they just did.
0: Right.
1: It could have gone to a jury.
0: Yep.
1: But again, this isn't creating public policy. This is just moving money around.
0: It's letting the courts decide what public policy will be, because no one wants to go on record for fear that it's going to be used against them and they may lose an election. So this is about protecting their jobs, not about protecting the country.
1: Exactly. And courts are not built to create public policy. That's not what they do.
0: No, of course not.
1: They look at the facts of one case, and if it gets to a decision, they decide who wins on those facts that are brought to them by the two parties. They can't interview industry officials. They're not holding hearings and hammering out solutions. So that's the irony. Now we've got a settlement in that particular case. Meta created rules that it says it's willing to live by, and their stock goes up that same day. So are those rules really enforcing things that are going to make Meta the most responsible or as responsible as we want them to be? Their shareholders think it's not going to hurt them at all.
0: Right.
1: Again, where's Congress?
0: We have to do this exercise if they would simply pass something that had, the consensus of the U.S. Senate, and for whatever reason, the House just let it die. She's Patty Foster. We Can Fix Congress. She's local, a constitutional attorney, and talking about a plan to, maybe get that approval rating of Congress up from 10% to maybe 15% to be a solid, solid start, simply because they don't really do anything. Her plan would essentially force them to vote on stuff and get stuff done. Well, maybe not get stuff done, but at least take a vote. That's all we're asking for. So the first rule, as you mentioned, Patty, was the consideration bill. You just laid that out. The second rule, I think it's a pretty easy plan, lets the House vote to close debate early. So explain that, but what threshold are you proposing there? And doesn't that reintroduce the same majority control problem you're trying to fix?
1: Well, actually, I'm going to back up a little bit from that question, Scott, because my We Can Fix Congress is basically talking to two different groups. One is all of us, everyone who votes and who is either disappointed, discouraged, whatever, we can understand this. It's not hard. This book I've written, 146 pages, quick read, and basically it will get your ire up and it will show you who's the right person to be mad at. And at this moment, the right person is Congress. So we can get to know this to the point that we say during the campaign, hey, you guy who wants my money and my vote, who is telling me that you're going to fight for me. Well, I don't believe that. Tell me that you will support a different rules package on day one before you get my money or my vote. So it's giving people agency to ask for that. And it's giving candidates, like I said, this hero's journey. I mean, they're serving in this institution that has been broken like this for 30 years. This isn't new. And we're putting up with it and they're putting up with it. There's not a single person in Congress right now that ever governed under a different set of rules. They just adopt the rules basically from the previous term. That's been their habit for a long time. Well, I'm looking for the 20 representatives who will say, enough. I'm doing this job because I'm choosing to legislate. That is the job of a congressperson. Mm-hmm. And I'm not going to run for this job unless you, Mr. or Mrs. Potential Speaker, give us a pathway where we, the candidates who were just elected and now said we're going to fight, till we have a chance to actually do that. And that gets us to the consideration bill. The rules that would get us a fighter, a real fighter in Congress, would basically say at some threshold to show that there is broad support for an idea, it defaults to this path where Congress debates it, Congress amends it, and Congress votes on it. Because there is no default like that. And the defaults are important. Ordinary people do the default is, basically. You check yes as opposed to no on the survey almost every time.
0: Right.
1: So I'm giving these candidates a way to get these rules. And the rules themselves would be very simple. I wrote an illustrative rules package that's in the book. I'm not saying Congress has to adopt this verbatim. It's just an exercise to say, it's not that hard. Patty Foster in Cincinnati, Ohio can write 4 congressional rules that would mean that you can't just throw something in the trash. If it reaches this threshold, you guys got to at least talk about it. So the threshold, you ask the number. I have not given a number deliberately because, frankly, that's not my job. I need Congress and the Rules Committee to decide what is the right threshold. Yeah. But as an example, I can describe what the threshold would have to accomplish. It would have to accomplish breadth, which means some significant number of people within Congress or the Senate, or the fact that it's an appropriations bill means this has broad support. This is a real issue. A lot of people agree on this. And it's time to talk about it. So what that broad support would be breadth. I'm proposing maybe like a third of the 435 people in the House would be sufficient to show that there is a broad number of people that want to talk about this. So I'm throwing out there the number, let's say 131 would be co-sponsors that would sign on to a bill to make it a consideration bill.
0: Okay. So,
1: but then there's another important thing. It has to be depth. Because what you don't want is for this to become the new filibuster, where 131 people in the minority can occupy all of the House's time, basically hijack the time with all these consideration bills of the minority's priorities. That wouldn't be a representative.
0: Yes, I get it. There's got to be a balance there. I guess, you know, to bring this full circle, Patty Foster of We Can Fix Congress. So the whole framework, though, depends on, we talked about the Senate, but depends on the House of Representatives voluntarily adopting part of its own rules package. But the problem, as we know, is the people who benefit the most from the current choke points are the same leadership and senior chairs who have voted to weaken their own power. So realistically, what's the theory of change that gets incumbents to hand away control they have no incentive to give up? Why would they want to give up power?
1: Well, like you said at the beginning, 40 people are choosing not to run. Our representatives are pretty universally miserable. And I've heard lots of them interviewed in lots of ways, and they all come back to the same thing, which is Congress is broken. We're not doing our job. I'm tired of this scheme where I am just a puppet standing in front of a camera campaigning 2 years to get in office the next time as compared to legislating and solving problems. That's right. What I said I was going to do. Yeah. So They're the ones that vote. On day one, that January 3rd, each one of those 435 people have exactly the same power as each other. And this is where the 20 comes from. If even 20 of those 435 universally held together on just this call to say to the incoming speaker, I promised my voters I was going to legislate when I got here, and I can't do that under the current rules. I need a change in the rules that gives us a way to at least consider broadly supported legislation. Will you help me? And they can withhold their vote for a speaker based on that request. That time between the election and January 3rd is when all these rules get decided. All the horse trading goes on. People can ask for changes in the rules in order to support a speaker. And the speaker is out there campaigning for this office of speaker at that point.
0: Yeah.
1: So if 20 across party lines said to an incoming speaker, that would include people within his party or her party.
0: Yeah, sure, sure.
1: And that's compelling because they need every vote within their party. We're so evenly divided in the House, and we have been for so long. Right. 20 is a majority maker.
0: Yeah, and that's why you call the movement Just 20. And again, it is Patty Foster. She's from Cincinnati. She's a former constitutional lawyer and has come up with a plan to fix Congress. And it takes just 20 members to do this. Again, the website for more and for more in the book, too, it's WeCanFixCongress.com. WeCanFixCongress.com. And it's Patty Foster on the show this morning. Thanks again. I appreciate it. We'll talk again soon. Yes, ma'am. Have a great day. Scott Sloan back with more after news update. And Julie on the job next. We'll talk career-related stuff just ahead on The Big One.
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16: The war with Iran, a continued strain on the U.S. economy, with the 1030 report. I'm Rick Uccino. Breaking now, the U.S. and Iran once again trading blows on Tuesday, and the ongoing war's escalation causing an increase to the price that you are paying at the gas pump.
17: The average price of a gallon of gas now $4.21. That's up $1.27 since the start of this conflict. And all of this comes as the president continues to escalate his trade war with Canada, overnight announcing the U.S. is banning certain Canadian goods, including some alcohol, dairy products, and motorcycles, and subjecting more goods to his 50% tariffs, including some mattresses, furniture, and types of aluminum.
16: ABC's Mary Bruce. Statewide in Ohio, there was nearly a 20-cent jump in gas prices overnight. AAA says the average cost for a gallon of regular in the Buckeye State right now is above $4 once again. Some stations here in the tri-state are charging 50 cents more today than they did on Tuesday. Crude oil has also now topped $100 per barrel once again. And Wall Street in the midst of another sell-off after the Dow dropped over 620 points yesterday. It is down 288 points this morning. NASDAQ's lost 110. S&P has dropped 21. Let's check the latest traffic and weather to
18: 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Crews are working with an accident southbound 75 at Turfway. The right side of the highway is blocked off. It's over a half hour delay from Dixie Highway to get past the wreck. Elsewhere, highway traffic in much better shape. There's a wreck in Milford on Cemetery at Lila. Chuck Ingram, News Radio 700 WLW.
15: Here is the latest weather forecast from News Radio 700 WLW.
19: First story up today is the heat. Highs increase to 92 degrees. It'll feel like the upper 90s, and your sky is mostly sunny. But then we're getting into thunderstorms that come in for this evening, mainly between 6 and midnight. We'll get a line of showers and thunderstorms popping through. Could even produce some strong to severe storms with damaging wind gusts. Then rain chances continue tonight throughout all of the day on Thursday, and Thursday's high only makes it to 80. From your severe weather station, I'm 9 First Warning meteorologist Jennifer Ketchmark, News Radio 700 WLW.
16: Sunny skies right now, 81 degrees. Charges have now been filed in connection to a deadly crash on the Big Mac Bridge. That accident actually happened back on July 6th of last year. Police say Antonio Conrad pulled over to help the driver of a disabled vehicle when another driver, John Ray, crashed into them. Conrad was killed as a result. Ray has now been charged with reckless homicide. Meanwhile, a sentence has now been handed down for a man convicted of robbing the Hollywood Casino in Lawrenceburg. Daniel Birdseye held a number of casino employees at gunpoint 2 years ago and was later convicted on charges that include armed robbery and kidnapping. He'll spend the next 52 years behind bars. Lebanon city leaders, the latest to take action on flock cameras. City council members have voted now to stop using the surveillance equipment and has now ordered the removal of all 20 cameras in the city limits. In northern Kentucky, Covington has also voted to stop funding for their automatic license plate reader program as well. Ellie De La Cruz put on a show last night in Los Angeles with another long home run, but the Reds once again came up short against the Dodgers, losing 3-2. They'll look to avoid a series sweep tonight with Rhett Lauder on the mound. Our pregame coverage gets underway at 9:10. Our next update at 11, I'm Rick Uccino, News Radio 700 WLW.
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21: Helping you put the big P in profession. Here's our career Sherpa, Julie Bauke.
0: Yes, sir. Julie, day off today. She's got stuff going on. She's been a little busy. And the show always goes on. You're on the bus or under the bus. In this case, AI is rewriting what entry level means in the workforce. Normally, you get an entry level job and you'd start out learning, you know, from the ground up, build from the ground up. That's not true anymore because of AI. What's happening is companies are automating those tasks that were previously done by entry level employees. And so what that means is if you're a new graduate, those employers expect you to have advanced skills on day one. There's no learning curve anymore because the easy stuff they got AI doing. You're going to have to really jump into the fray here. Joining the show is the co-founder and chief strategy officer at Kingsleygate. They are in a global executive search firm. They look for CEOs and C-suite members. And his name is Umesh Ramakrishnan, joining the show this morning. How are you?
22: I'm good, Scott. Thanks for having me.
0: Yeah, I bet. This is a game changer. I don't think enough people realize that. We know about AI. All of us use AI in some way, shape, or form in the course of our jobs and our workday. Makes things easier. But we know, like, when the computers came to play, if you've been around back then, going, oh, it's going to make your job so much easier. You're going to have all this time. And it doesn't. You just get more work piled on you. I think the same thing is true with any technology. AI is no different. But this one changes it because now you have to come in almost, not, I wouldn't say an expert in your field, but the bar has been raised. What are you going to see? How do you close that gap, I guess, then between college graduates and that new workforce?
22: Well, I don't even know if game changer sums it up, Scott. I think we are at an existential moment here because if, you know, you have always had a social contract, right? You go to school, whether it's a four-year degree or a two-year degree, you graduate, and as a result, you get a job, and you work your way up to middle management and hopefully to top management. Mm-hmm. But if there is no bottom rung at all left, then what do you do? Why would you even want to go to school?
0: Right.
22: Because, you know, we spend all the time and money. So what really needs to happen now is actually more focus on the universities and colleges and schools rather than the corporations. So, you know, we've always taken our seniors and found positions for them. That's the social contract we spoke about. Or if you're a junior or a sophomore, you find internships for them. Mm-hmm. Well, now I think you need to put the whole thing on its head. You need to start placing freshmen in companies. And what I mean by that is if the company itself can help with the college education cost, then the 4 years that the student spends there is focused on getting them ready for the second tier inside the company, not the entry level, which means universities have to completely rethink their strategy. I had two company presidents at my home this weekend, and I floated this idea, and they said, that is a radical idea. That's the kind of stuff we should be doing because yeah. If we don't do anything, these poor kids, they're not going to have a job.
0: It is exactly what we've seen in the trade industry down at the other end in blue collar work. And that is companies going, hey, we don't have enough talent. What we have to do is not only recruit them, pay for their school, essentially. You guarantee they're going to work for us for a few years to kind of pay that. But we will educate them, train them our way, and we'll train that workforce. That's been going in the trades for quite some time. It sounds like that's the way colleges should be headed.
22: That's exactly the way it should be headed. And by the way, companies have a vested interest because it's the entry-level positions that fill the middle-level positions 3, 4, 5 years down the road. If you have nobody at the bottom rung, how are they going to fill those positions 5 years from now? Mm. So they will have interest. They will fund this. But universities need to take that first step. And by the way, high schools will also be involved. Just imagine a high school administrator. He or she wants to place their students in those colleges that do this and not colleges that are waiting for 4 years to see if they can get the kid a job or not.
0: As a result, then, Umesh, are we going to see colleges refine their curricula, so to speak? Because let's face it, the first 2 years of college, there's a lot of filler in there. The idea of you're becoming more well-rounded as educated. I'm taking sociology classes and I'm taking psychology and all these electives and things. Is that going to go away as the knife gets sharpened?
22: Well, you know, tongue in cheek, Scott, I think drinking beer in the first 2 years is going to be a past experience, because I think what's going to need to happen is these students that come out of high school, just like you pointed out, and what's been happening on the blue collar side, they need to jump head in and get experience, practical experience, be actually at company sites. So, yes, the curriculum needs to change, not little, dramatically. They have to invert the pyramid and start getting practical experience on day one.
0: Is that a lot to ask of an incoming college freshman, someone who may be, you know, 17, 16, 17 years old in some cases, that essentially they have to figure out what they want to do 4 years later and later in their life and honing that and going, okay, well, I've got to make a commitment. When I go to college, it's not about me figuring it out along the way and maybe changing and my major subtly here and there. I've got to commit to a company and an enterprise, which I don't, you know, I have no idea if this is what I want to do with my life, but that's a major commitment. That changes the whole college dynamic as well.
22: This is what I meant by existential, Scott. Nobody is ready for this. You know, you mentioned this is another technology. There's one massive difference with what we are calling technology here. This technology can reason, has logic, and is intelligent enough to think. When you have something like that and you build agents that do that, thousands of them are going to be built. The good news is the kids in high school are already being exposed to this. Mm-hmm. So unlike you and I think you're going to start seeing a maturity level in high school graduates more than we've ever seen before. But there is going to take some time. It's going to be some lag between now and when we reach that maturity. So yes, I think we're going to see a bloodbath, not just in entry-level jobs, but in children and kids making decisions about careers and they're not quite ready for.
0: Are we going to see then, as a result of this, that colleges become more selective, that fewer young people go to college because of what you're asking of them, that we're getting rid of general education requirements? And I mean, let's face it, if you're going to get an internship as a freshman or sophomore at a big company, let's say Procter & Gamble here in Cincinnati, you don't have any marketable skills that are useful to them. There's a disconnect there. Are we just going to see colleges revert back to the brightest of the bright who wind up going there, as opposed to, you know, trying to get as many young people to go to college as possible?
22: Yeah, part of this redesign has to be evaluating what students what students can do, what the university needs to do in that particular company. You mentioned Procter & Gamble. So if Procter & Gamble is looking for somebody to go enter the marketing function, then it falls on the university to determine which student is best suited for that. So, yes, as a result, Scott, I think universities and companies are going to become far more selective, and that is going to cause a constriction in the workforce again.
0: Much like
22: any way you look at this, this is going to be a massive problem.
0: Like law school, for example, you know, you will go, they'll go and actively recruit the brightest of the bright. Will we start seeing that with high school students, where companies actually come in and go, here's your, you know, your top 10 students, or there's a particular, they're actually scouting high school students to work for them and will pay for your college along the way. Is that going to happen?
22: Well, look, a lot of what you and I are talking about is looking through a crystal ball, right? No, nobody is absolutely sure. But if you're asking me my opinion, I think that's exactly what's going to happen.
0: He is Umesh Ramakrishnan. He is a co-founder, chief strategist at Kingsleygate. They're a global executive firm, CEO, C-suite people. And talk about the massive change here with AI coming along, that entry-level jobs, largely as we know them in the workforce, we're talking about white-collar work predominantly, are going to go away because companies are automating those tasks, assigning to AI. Entry-level employees aren't doing the basic bottom-level stuff. They have to come in pretty hot. They're raising the bar for new graduates, and they expect advanced skills on day one because the menial tasks are being done by AI. You better bring something to the table. This almost has to change high school, and it certainly changes what college looks like, where you're actually becoming an intern in a company your freshman year, and the classes you take are going to be more specific to that occupation. The idea of figuring it out as you go to college has been dead for a while because of the cost, Umesh, but it's more so now because of the demand for your talent. So when you say real entry-level work starting freshman year, are you talking, is that a paid internship, unpaid internship, co-ops entirely? Is it something different? What does that look like?
22: Well, the way I see it, like I said, the company has a vested interest in this, right? I mean, they need to be filling these positions 4 or 5 years down the road. So they want the best and the brightest, and they want to train them in a specific way. Procter & Gamble may want one thing, but Kroger may want something else.
0: Yeah.
22: And so the company, because of that reason, should pay, if not a significant amount, a reasonable amount for that education. So I do believe you're going to see that.
1: Interesting. So from your executive search perspective, are companies that eliminate or over-credential entry-level positions, are they shooting themselves in the foot long-term by not developing their own pipeline for talent?
22: They absolutely are. You know, one of the things in our business is we talk to CEOs around the world every day. And I can tell you, I haven't spoken to one CEO who's not concerned about this issue. And, you know, it's sort of kicking the can down the road, right? Because right now there's no problem. Right now earnings are up. You're increasing productivity because you don't have anybody to hire at the bottom end. But everybody knows that that's going to just cause a problem 3 to 4 years from now.
1: Yeah. Well, with AI taking over the, you know, the low-level work, the rote work that internships used to train for, you know, wasn't that also valuable for teaching them how to work in a workplace, you know, professional norms and work ethic and attention to detail, organizational culture? That's where you learn all that stuff and just to kind of do menial tasks. If that goes away, what does that do to that whole model then?
22: I don't think it goes away, Scott. Okay. I think actually it gets enhanced because if you're, you know, we believe, which I agree with you, if internships helped in that regard,
1: right.
22: Imagine if you're doing this almost full time through college. You know, I envision a lot of these classes would be held on campus, not the university campus, but corporate campus. So, you know, these kids coming out of high school are probably going to get exposed to things that you and I got exposed to maybe 2-3 years after graduating.
1: Yep.
22: So I think that internship model is going to get expanded to a work study model in the not too distant future.
1: Is it over for the liberal arts degree programs?
22: You know, it's funny you bring that up. I don't think so. I don't know what it'll look like, but one of the biggest things that students need to focus on is critical thinking. And liberal arts is probably the best area in humanities in college where students develop that. How they develop that to control AI, I think, still remains to be seen.
1: Interesting. Yeah. Okay. If you look across global markets where you place executives of your company, Umesh, are you seeing this crisis across, is it just America, is it across all countries, industries, and sectors, or are there ones that are still having that traditional talent pipeline?
22: I don't know a single sector or a single geography where this is not a crisis in the making. Now, again, if you look at it today, through today's lens, there is no crisis. Companies are actually enjoying record profits because, you know, you're hiring fewer people and productivity is up. Mm-hmm. But anybody who's looking even through a lens of a 2 to 3 year in the future, it's not just a small crisis. Like I said, it's an existential one.
1: So who's responsible for fixing this? You mentioned high school, you mentioned universities, employers, the government. they all have got to work together, I guess. It's all of them?
22: It's all of them. But I think it starts at the universities. I think universities need to seriously consider this because for them, it's a business problem too, right? I mean, as soon as everybody realizes that they're going to a college for 4 years and spending a large amount of money is not going to end in a job, why would you want to go to college? Yeah. You better change the model to attract the students because they're talking about a livelihood for them for the rest of their life.
1: Boy, you know, I mentioned the areas that be responsible for this, and it strikes me as universities would dig their heels in and resist this with everything in their might simply because it threatens the traditional learning model. And anything that threatens the past is a threat to the future, is a real concern for the future. I think you're going to see colleges, there's probably ones that won't submit to this, and they'll probably perish at the because of those decisions. Would you agree?
22: Two things will cause that for them to perish.
1: Cheryl.
22: Either fear or arrogance.
1: Mm-hmm.
22: Fear because they don't know what to do, or arrogance like this will not impact us. If they display either one of those two characteristics, Scott, I think they're finished.
1: All right, so let's pivot then to this. Outside of universities, high school, what about mom and dad? What about kids? You have a younger child now, let's say. How are you preparing them for all this?
22: That is probably the toughest job. Being a parent is the toughest job to begin with. And now if you've been told suddenly, let's say you have a kid in high school,
1: mm-hmm.
22: you had this plan in your head for the last, you know, 12, 14 years. You even have a 529 going, and now you have to deal with this. You know, this is outside my lane in terms of parent counseling, Scott.
1: Yeah.
22: But having gone through it with my son, who is now fortunately in the work place already and therefore a little bit immune from this. I think that is the biggest challenge is for parents in terms of how to guide the children forward.
1: I have no idea how you'd on-ramp them to this and go, okay, it's all going to change in the next few years. And I don't know if that's more core classes, more STEM, and depending what you want to do, because now you're asking, hell, if you're a parent, listen to this, going, wait a minute, you're telling me that now my, you know, 13, 14-year-old kid who most days I got to scream at it because they're missing the bus and you can't find their shoes in the morning and everything. All of a sudden, they got to decide what it is they want to do when they're my age. Like, that's a tough ask.
22: It is an incredibly tough ask. Imagine asking a 16-year-old to start making decisions inside of a corporation. I mean, some of these guys don't know what to have for lunch. We've all been through that. So they're now making decisions. This is not going to be easy, and there's going to be a lot of upheaval, but it needs to start. I mean, universities need to start planning this shift today.
1: Yeah, but Umesh, will we? Because we don't like change at all, and certainly universities are, you know, they're held in tradition, and you have a legacy there. You have tenured professors. You have unions. I just don't see that happening until it becomes a crisis. Now, some might and pivot early and say, hey, listen, we got to peel the Band-Aid off and do this, but I would suggest most wouldn't.
22: Well, we've seen this through history, though, right, Scott? Mm-hmm. I mean, we did love the horse and buggy, and we could have stuck with that, and then it'd take you, 6 days to get to New York. Yeah. So I think eventually people will see it. My fear is that the disruption will happen before the realization, and if that's the case, all of us in trouble.
1: All right. He is the co-founder and chief strategy officer at Kingsley Gate. They're a global executive search firm. And it's Umesh Ramakrishnan in for Julie this morning on 700 WLW. Thanks again for joining. It was really informative.
22: Thank you, Scott. I enjoyed the conversation.
1: Yeah, appreciate it. Man, that's a wake-up call right there. College, we know college is in crisis right now, and it's been crisis for a while, but this is an absolute mind-blowing proposition. Pretty exciting, actually. So now you can go look at your 14, 15-year-old and going, oh, my God, how are we going to do this? Yeah, good luck with that one. Let me get a news update in and more to follow. It's Scott Sloan. And up next, what's the move for Cincinnati with the ALPRs, the license plate reading cameras? Cincinnati Council wants a full report, as Willie would say, and Anna Albee has called for it. What's she looking for? We'll find out next at 11:06, Sloaney 700 WLW.
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16: The escalation may not be over just yet. With the 11 o'clock report, Rick Uccino breaking now. An escalation of the war with Iran has analysts with Goldman Sachs and J.P. Morgan worried that global oil prices could top $120 a barrel, which would further increase the price that Ohioans are paying at the gas pump. AAA says the average price for a gallon of regular in the Buckeye State today is back over the $4 mark, and the recent increase may not have peaked just yet.
30: That's exactly where we could see it being, is somewhere between, you know, $4.50 and $5.50 a gallon. So let's just go ahead and cut in the middle and call it $5. I don't expect it to get there, God willing.
16: Oil analyst RT Trevino. Some gas stations here in the tri-state, however, are charging 50 cents more for a gallon of regular today than they did on Tuesday. Let's check the latest traffic and weather together.
0: 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Southbound 75 is improving between Dixie and Turfway. Had an accident there earlier that blocked the right lanes. That's been clear for a bit. You'll need a couple of extra minutes now. Northbound 75, no delay at all through the cut and into downtown. And 275 looks good past the work crew above 32 in Eastgate. Chuck Ingram, News Radio 700 WLW.
21: Now, the latest forecast from the Jake Sweeney Chevrolet Weather Center. 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

0: importantly, we'll hear directly from you, the fans. 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
3: Here. This is 700 WLW. Just yesterday, Lebanon pulled them. Covington is doing the same. And now Cincinnati, who doesn't even use flock cameras, are calling for a study. So city council is pushing a motion on surveillance oversight. They want to know about the cameras, the drones, license plate readers, all that stuff. Who's watching you? And probably the bigger question is who's watching them as they watch you. And yesterday, the motion was submitted by Anna Albee, joining the show now this morning on 700 WLW. Councilmember Albee, good morning. How are you?
4: Hey, good morning. Thanks so much for having me.
3: Yeah. So you, Seth Walsh, Jeff Kramerding filed this asking for administration a full report on the surveillance technologies being used. Now, clearly, Cincinnati is not a flock customer. You use Axion, which does the body cameras that we see all the time. What specifically triggered you to file this right now?
4: Yeah, I appreciate the question. This is actually something I've been working on since last year, if you can believe it. Last calendar year, I met with the ACLU, and at the time, our conversation was right after Cincinnati had introduced drones as part of our police response. And really, what we discussed at the moment was just around transparency and what type of surveillance technology the city has. And the city of Dayton actually publishes a report. It's kind of a state of surveillance report or surveillance technology report. Each year that describes the various tools they have, how they use them, the purpose, what the data sharing agreements are, or who has access to that data, if there's the cost of it. And so that's where the conversation started with the ACLU. I keep teasing, they left me on read for a couple months there. So we picked it back up at the start of this calendar year. And if you may remember, early this year, I also led on a motion around making sure that our real-time surveillance technology is not being used for civil immigration enforcement unless there's a court order or a judge intervenes to mandate it.
3: Yep.
4: So this is something I've been looking at. Is technology is powerful, right? So how do we balance both the needs on the crime prevention and frankly crime solving side of this with people's civil liberties?
3: Seems reasonable. I would contend that other cities should look at that. And earlier on the show, I had the police chief of Trenton. I'm saying that largely the same thing. Like, listen, we solve a lot of crimes with this. Are we sure we want to get rid of it completely? And that's just Trenton and Butler County. I think they have 11 cameras, chief said. Cincinnati, we've got a lot more than that. And so the end result is a lot of these crimes are being, now it's still crime, it's still a problem in Cincinnati, of course, but we're starting to see property crimes, we're seeing violent crimes. A lot of these things are solved by the same cameras people want banned.
4: Yeah, absolutely. And I think that is the delicate balance we need to strike here, because I will be honest, I personally am pushing for more cameras. Specifically in this year's budget, I fought for an additional $1 million to put cameras and lighting up in parks and recreational areas where kids have been shot. Because we've had multiple young children who've been shot and killed. And unfortunately, we don't have camera footage or enough evidence to find the killer. So, this is a vital tool to address, these awful situations. But we are also hearing from places not Cincinnati, right? I want to be clear, this is not Cincinnati,
3: right,
4: of stories of, officers who are stalking women who are, whether it's, domestic violence situation or women who are seeking health care. I get it. People are uncomfortable with the idea that they could be, in a Big Brother state. So we need to take those concerns seriously and be transparent and answer questions to the public. There's a lot of misinformation out there,
3: right?
4: I appreciate you clarifying. City of Cincinnati, we have contracts with Axon and Motorola for our various camera solutions. And the reason why those vendors are different is because the flock contract has some legislate language that gives other law enforcement agencies access to any of that data from across the country. City of Cincinnati, our data surveillance technology is just for us.
3: Right.
4: And that's something I discussed with CPD and our lawyers last week. If someone from Covington calls and wants access, they have to talk with our police, answer questions, you know, mm-hmm. have a reason for it before we share that data.
3: That seems reasonable. And yet there's areas that are completely pulling these things down. And at some point, a serious crime is going to happen. It's like, boy, if we had the cameras up, maybe we had a chance at catching them, because we need more tools in the arsenal, not less. And so specifically, Anna, you're looking for what data? You kind of touched on it a little bit there, but clarify. In the next 30 days, do you want to know like retention rates and who gets access to the product, et cetera, that kind of thing?
4: Yeah, so the motion we submitted yesterday had two parts. The first part is within the next 30 days, we're asking for a presentation from the administration around what type of surveillance tools we use, right? We've listed off a handful, right? We've got cameras, license plate readers, drones, body-worn cameras. There are probably a few more that I'm not even thinking of. Mm-hmm. What they are, who has data, access to the data, right? The data sharing agreements in place. Again, my understanding from them last week when I talked with them was that just City of Cincinnati. But let's share that with the public. What is our data retention policy as well? How long are we holding on to that? Obviously, if there's a crime that occurs, let's keep all that data or all that footage until that case plays out. But most days, most streets, nothing's happening, right? Mm-hmm. So do we really need to hold on to all this footage for a year if nothing happened on that street? Because that's one of the things I discussed with the ACLU in terms of how we can make sure this information is not being misused. Is just, if it doesn't exist anymore, can't get misused. So looking through that and having the administration present to council, and let's have these conversations about what's in our contract and all of that publicly. And then the second part of it is asking the city administration, the law department, to present an ordinance for city council to review that would include codifying some of these terms, right?
3: Mm-hmm. Right.
4: The data sharing agreements, how long we're keeping the data, publishing a report like the one in Dayton that I mentioned previously. And then also, I would like to see council oversight of these contracts going forward. In the past, they've just been negotiated with law enforcement or XYZ department, which is how we do most of our contracts. But obviously, given the rate that this technology is evolving and some of the concerns, I believe it's right that us as local officials have oversight into this because we're the ones accountable to the voters at the end of the day.
3: Yeah.
4: So that's the last bit of it from my perspective.
3: Yeah, it seems like the sharing and how long we hold the data element, those are the two biggest concerns for the public. Was that the same for the ACLU and Alibi?
4: Yep, absolutely. Those were the two areas that they highlighted to be something that we provide oversight and clarity around. And I'll be honest, I'm starting to see even Flock themselves as a company are looking at their own policies. And I believe there might even be some discussion at the Ohio State House around this. And mm-hmm. various candidates for governor are releasing their policies. So this is something that's obviously at the top of mind for people.
3: Right.
4: You know, I wish we would have gotten this done last calendar year, but better late rather than never. And I feel excited that this is the first step. I know it will lead to more conversations, but I feel confident we can really strike the balance between the crime solving, crime prevention piece, and making sure people feel safe and protected and have their civil liberties respected.
3: Right. Well, these days, as you know, being a politician, that people love to put words in people's mouths, including the ACLU, the Civil Liberties Union. And it sounds to me like, yeah, we recognize it's a valuable law enforcement and crime fighting tool, but we have to be responsible. They're not totally against cameras at all, right?
4: I'll let ACLU speak to their platform
3: okay.
4: directly. I will say in my conversations with them, I made it very clear, you know, we use these technologies in ways to solve crimes. I even mentioned to them, we have our Crime Gun Intelligence Center where mm-hmm. we're collecting, which with ShotSpotter, if there are shell casings left out, we collect those and we're able to use that to trace, you know, crime guns
3: mm-hmm.
4: and hopefully the shooters of those crime guns. So there's a lot of instances where, you know, I made it clear we need to keep these in place because public safety is the number one priority. So it really is just striking that balance. And the transparency piece, I feel like I haven't said that enough today, mm-hmm. but just being transparent with the public. There's a lot of stuff online right now. And I think, there's even some misinformation. Some news reporting outlets keep saying, you know, there's this many flock cameras in Cincinnati, and people think that's the city of Cincinnati. And so trying to even differentiate, nope, city of Cincinnati is an entity that has their own contract. We don't use flock. But a private company could get a flock camera. Sure. In fact, I spoke to a owner of kind of various apartment complexes, and they use flock mm-hmm. on their properties. So, you know, just having that transparent conversation with the public about what we have, how we use it, yeah. I think is step number one.
3: Yeah, because there's different and competing products out there. I get it. You're also calling for an annual state of surveillance impact report. I think that's smart. Every year, kick the tires and see where we are on things. If the hose needs to be opened up or closed up, there's an opportunity to examine the data and do that.
4: Absolutely. And again, City of Dayton does this. You can Google it. If you type in, City of Dayton surveillance reports, it'll pop up. And the kind of way they break down this information is around what type of technology, right? So they might be looking at body-worn cameras. How is that data shared? The impact on crime. They have a section on that. The cost of it. And even the highlight if there's any citizen complaints around that technology. So yeah. I've shared that with our administration to pass along to CPD and others of, this feels like very basic information. We are here. I do want to be clear. We're not asking the city administration to make a map of where every single camera is. I know there are concerns about, mm-hmm. Well, if the criminals know where the cameras are, sure. They'll outsmart. We don't want to do that. But I think it is right for us to be open with the public about what we're using and how we're using it. So we can hold ourselves accountable and hopefully prevent some of the abuses we've heard about from across the country.
3: Councilmember Anna Albee, Cincinnati, on the show this morning on 700 WW Sloney. We are talking about a motion she filed yesterday asking for a study to be sent back to her and council in the next 30 days relative to automated license plate reader cameras, APLRs, Flock, and Axon is what Cincinnati uses. No, Flock, Axon is a company, Motorola, and wants to know where the data is and how long do they hold on to it. And then come up with some reasonable solution here to keep the cameras up, but make sure your anonymity and your data is protected. That's a fair thing. Are you hearing anything from constituents on this? Is this an issue?
4: Yeah, absolutely. It's funny. My husband's always like a little bit removed from the craziness, but when I start hearing questions from him about it, I'm like, okay, people, this is something top of mind for folks. It's made it into the Cincinnati subreddit, which yeah, I'm not on. Yeah. But no, there are a lot of conversations. We're getting emails. I hear about it when I go to community councils. I started this conversation with the ACLU and thinking about this last year mm-hmm. when we introduced the drones. Because at that time, I remember being at a community council and people were worried about the drones and how they were being used. So again, a lot of this is transparency. When there's a lack of information, people make up stories. That's just human nature and conflating what's happening in Cincinnati with some of these national stories we've been talking about. Mm-hmm. So I just want to make it so we have this open, transparent conversation with our constituents. I personally, based on my conversations with Cincinnati Police and our law department, feel really confident that Cincinnati is being very responsible with this information now. But let's codify it. Let's make sure that's written down in law. Yeah. So when it's the next police chief or the next city council and the next mayor, right, for years to come, we know these protections are in place.
3: Finally, on the red light camera debate, we talked about that before. You were concerned about equity, about placement that disproportionately targets certain neighborhoods and obviously be a race and class issue there. Does the same concern apply to where these license plate readers and drones are deployed?
4: That's a great question. I think, with the drones, my understanding is we're using those as first responders. So as calls for service come in, so we're responding to a call for service. The license plate readers, I don't know exactly our strategy. I know we've got them across the city and not just us, right? The sheriff's department has it. And that's really to be able to, if there's a, car pursuit or we're trying to track something, we can follow that. So to me, that's a blanket. Mm-hmm. You can have it everywhere because you don't know where something's going to happen or pop up. But again, these are questions. Let's talk about it. Let's talk about publicly with the Cincinnati Police and the legal team, how we're making these decisions on placement. So we, but my understanding is, you know, we want to be responsive if a crime happens, no matter where it happens. And this would be Cincinnati. So making sure we have good coverage in all 52 neighborhoods.
3: Yeah, it's not like people just commit crimes in their own neighborhood. I mean, that's more likely, obviously, but having them all over the place. If my car gets stolen, I want to make sure that there's a plate reading camera that can catch where it's going. And once that hits home, I think a lot of people get it. She is Councilmember Anna Albee on the Scott Sloan Show on 700 WLW. I know you're part of Moms Demand Action. Gun violence is a big part of this in solving those crimes. I would think that the Ryan Hinton case would not have been solved. Or at least found, I mean, look where it led them. And that had to do with ALPRs, finding where Ryan Hinton was at that time, stealing cars, which of course led to, well, that whole disaster, that whole crisis for sure, a tragedy, if you will. So I get the need for this too. You know, for people who would label you someone part of the, defund police crowd, speaking of political ads, it's kind of funny that, this seems to be, if you want to help de facto defund police, I mean, limiting drones and this kind of technology is kind of like that. And you know, the same people who complain about defunding the police, and oh, this is kind of like defunding the police. I want them to have this tool. It sounds like you do too.
4: Yeah, and I want to be clear. We on Cincinnati City Council, for our operating dollars, 2/3 of our operating dollars are spent on first responders, police and fire. So to me, it's about responsible investments. And I want to make sure we're, you know, addressing the issues in the best way possible, right? So that's why even with how Cincinnati Police responds, I'm a big supporter of the work we do with Women Helping Women to send out advocates to respond to domestic violence calls. So we're helping people on the scene. We have a victim assistance liaison unit of social workers embedded within Cincinnati Police who respond when there are these really horrific shootings, and they help families in the wake of gun homicides. So that's the type of really smart investments that I believe in. And technology is an important part of it. Again, I said earlier, I really advocated earlier this year to get $1 million additional investment into lights and cameras, specifically in parks and rec areas where kids have been shot, because we have parents out there who don't know who killed their kids. Mm-hmm. And we owe it to them and to every resident in Cincinnati to catch those killers.
3: Yeah, we were just complaining about how we didn't have enough cameras and cameras weren't up, and now people want those cameras down. It makes no sense to me, but I'll leave it there. Thanks again, my friend Anna Albee, a Cincinnati council member. We'll talk again on this, I'm sure. Be well.
4: Appreciate it. Thanks.
3: Take care. We've got a news update happening in just a few minutes here on the Big 1-700 WLW. Definitely an issue of our times, correct? And just ahead, it is the snort report. Sarah's got a lot to snort about, including the fireworks. We'll recap that just ahead on 700 WLW.
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3: Trying to get absentee landlords to be more responsible neighbors. With the 1130 Report, I'm Brian Combs. 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
20: We work with the courts to get them out. It takes time.
3: Owner of an abandoned property in East Price Hill where a teenage boy was murdered says they knew the Warsaw home was vacant and they had tried to get the vagrants who were using that house to do drugs and have sex out. The Cincinnati rep for Second Avenue Properties at City Hall today defending operations in Cincinnati, but members of council aren't buying their excuses. They say the landlord needs to do a better job caring for the 100 homes they own locally and rent out.
21: It's frustrating to hear kind of that this property was in perfect condition 6 months ago. Okay, if you drive by it every day, you didn't notice the trash and want to pick it up? Or deal with these conditions? It's frustrating, and again, I appreciate you being here, but it shouldn't take a death of a 14-year-old to get to this level.
0: Councilwoman Anna Albee, the city is in litigation with a company to try and get them to bring their buildings up to code. Pictures were shown today of the home on Warsaw Avenue and the deplorable conditions that were people were living in. You can see those photos if you go to 700WLW's page on X. Now, latest traffic and weather together.
18: 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Crews are working with an accident southbound 71's ramp from Fields Ertl. The ramp lanes are pretty much blocked off. You still can get onto the highway, but with the latest emergency crews pulling up, it's a very tight squeeze and slowing traffic onto southbound 71. Traffic elsewhere looking good. Southbound 75 is cleared from earlier problems at Turfway. Chuck Ingram, News Radio 700 WLW.
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0: Hot and humid today in the tri-state. We're going to hit a high of 92. Look for scattered showers and thunderstorms to move in late this afternoon and this evening. More likely rain tomorrow. Currently 82 degrees. 50 cents a gallon more than what we were paying yesterday. Big spike in gas prices across the tri-state. Stations raising prices to $4.29 a gallon. This is oil prices spike because of the ongoing conflict between the U.S. and Iran. On Wall Street, the Dow today is moving lower. It's off 400 points right now. Next updates at noon. I'm Brian Combs, News Radio 700 WLW.
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0: not a pig, it's airless. This is the Snort Report. Closing
1: half
0: out
1: pig,
0: this Wednesday.
1: Half frog.
0: Half pig, half human.
1: Also, we have big news here.
0: Yes.
1: We are sponsored, Saloni.
0: What?
1: The Snort Report is sponsored by Oakley Greens.
0: Thank you.
1: With over 40 TVs, two bars, and a huge patio, it's Cincinnati's home turf for every
0: Oakley
1: game
0: Greens.
1: All season.
0: Have you been there?
1: Plenty of times. I'm going to be there a lot
0: down.
1: This season, too.
0: And I'm coming down. I'm going to come say hi.
1: Yeah, I'm going to do some watch parties there for the Bengals season. Going to be a good time.
0: Love our sponsors. That's good.
1: Yep. Thank you to Oakley Greens for making the Snort Report happen.
0: All right.
1: Big night for the Reds. Big night for Ellie De La Cruz.
0: Why even start with that?
1: Because they're still playing.
0: Oh, my God. Who cares?
1: They'll wrap it up in L.A. tonight.
0: Yeah. Wrap it up.
1: 10-10 first pitch.
0: Very excited.
1: Rhett Lauder on the mound against Yamamoto.
0: Did they win last night?
1: 3-2 was the final, not the Reds, no. But Ellie De La Cruz was definitely showing off in L.A. last night.
0: Trying to
1: night.
0: Get a job at a better team, that's why.
1: Stop!
0: Yeah, he's out. Why is everybody questioning Joe Burrow whether he's going to stay? It should be Ellie De La Cruz, shouldn't it?
1: Who are these Bengals fans? Oh, stop. Who are these Bengals fans, though, that are questioning Joe Burrow's loyalty? I don't get it.
0: I said this morning when I came into Rick Uchino, who was listening to a clip of this. And I said, you know what? This is the worst time of the football season, right before the football season starts, because people just...
1: The football season is here.
0: Well, I know, tonight. But yeah. There's nothing to talk about. So you've got to amp it up. And so people just make stuff up.
1: They've been making stuff up.
0: Joe Burrow's a Satan worshiper.
1: Dude, they've been making stuff up, and it's so weird. So
0: it's not going anywhere.
1: Something not made up, trending all over social media during an exclusive with Jeff Hobson of Bengals.com. Joe Burrow told him, I'm here for the long haul. God. I'm not going anywhere.
0: Right.
1: And Joe went on to say, I'm just really proud to be the quarterback of the Cincinnati Bengals. He said, I'm happy to be here. I'm proud to represent the city of Cincinnati, the state of Ohio, the Brown family. He said, I just want to make everybody else proud, too. This man is ready to win it all, Sloney.
0: Just stupid is what it is. Stop already. He's playing this season. What happens after that? Who knows?
1: After the 2029 season, I don't know. He'll be, 32, right, 33
0: exactly.
1: years old by then?
0: Joe Burrow.
1: Who's to say?
0: So stupid. Joe Burrow is going nowhere. On the other hand, Ellie De La Cruz, he's gone. He wouldn't win.
1: There's no controlling Ellie.
0: You know why he played well in L.A.?
1: Here we go.
0: It was an interview.
1: It kind of did seem like that. I'm like, you're showing off a little
0: yes,
1: too much.
0: Are. Yes, you are.
1: Throwing the ball at 105.3 miles an hour. That thing is still traveling through L.A.
0: Going, you know, I'd look great in Dodger blue.
1: He looks a lot better in red and white.
0: That's what he's doing. Wants to play for a winner. Joe Burrow, let's see what happens this season. Let's go.
1: The journey to the Lombardi. It all starts tonight. You got the Patriots at the Seahawks. 8:20 kickoff.
0: Wait. Go Hawks.
1: And I don't know if you need something fancy to watch it. I think it's NBC and Peacock.
0: You can actually watch it on regular.
1: I think it's NBC and Peacock tonight.
0: Good. All right.
1: So, anyways, but the first things first here. We got to get the Bengals to beat Baker Mayfield and the Tampa Bay Buccaneers this Sunday. Now, okay. Baker Mayfield is 6-2 against the Bengals, and he just signed that big 3-year, $165 million contract, a historic contract for the Bucs. So this dude's going to be all fired up coming in here on Sunday. Sloney, what do you think's going to happen for this home opener?
0: I just relish the fact that this is a guy who couldn't make it in Cleveland.
1: I know.
0: And now just signed this huge contract.
1: And he's just rolling with the Bucs.
0: Rolling
1: in dough.
0: Just rolling.
1: Hopefully not rolling in wins.
0: How about this?
1: Yes.
0: Can the Bengals just win the first game?
1: You've got to win that first game. Because how often does it happen? I feel like they never win the home opener. Please start the season with a win.
0: His record in September is losing. His record in October, 10-10.
1: Okay, so that's not so good.
0: No, that's not good at all.
1: I don't want it to get down to the final game of the season where we're relying on the Kansas City Chiefs to help us out.
0: I'm so tired of that. I'm tired of our teams, Reds, Bengals, whomever.
1: Relying on other things to happen.
0: Teams need to fall apart for us to be successful. Now, just go dominate.
1: Right.
0: You got the tool. The only thing, big question, I have, offensive line. Let's see what happens.
1: We'll see what happens. It all starts with Sunday.
0: I'm nervous about that. But I think defensively, much, much better. Offensively, you got what you got. It's that one piece of the puzzle.
1: Also trending on social media, the Bengals have introduced a new menu for the upcoming for the upcoming season. Hey, this is the stuff that's trending this morning.
0: Gotta eat.
1: You gotta eat while you're at the game. What's your go-to when you're at the games? I feel like I don't really eat a lot during football games.
0: You know, because
1: baseball games, I'm constantly munching on hot dogs, ice cream, peanuts, popcorn.
0: It's simply because I think you tailgate.
1: Yeah, you eat before. Normally, I go to Skyline Chili beforehand.
0: Do you? That's your jam?
1: That's usually my go-to, or like a Frisch's breakfast.
0: Yeah, I mean, in stadium, probably just grab a hot dog or something.
1: Yeah. Well, they got this whole thing. So they say they've offered a mix of traditional favorites and gourmet options to enhance the game day experience, like smash burgers, beer battered onion rings, and some local favorites like Penn Station, Mazunte, and Lee's Chicken.
0: No Ron's Roost.
1: Not Ron's Roost this time. Ooh, maybe Mazunte, someday.
0: Let me tell you, Mazunte is though. Where it's at.
1: Mm-hmm.
0: That is, when I'm downtown, if I'm like that, I'm going to have Mazunte.
1: And fantastic. Penn Station, give me some French fries, chocolate chippers, a big stub.
0: I like when you bring the food in from around town because you get the tray, so you get the sample since
1: the local favorite.
0: You get the local flavor,
1: yeah. If you got some Tampa Bay people here. Hey, try one of our Penn Station subs.
0: I mean, you'll have that tired, sports service stuff. You know, you're going to have dogs and the pretzels and all that stuff. That's fine. But, give me a little local action.
1: Now, if you're fancy like Tom Brenneman and you're hanging out in the suites and the club-level seats, they've got this new thing that's trending on social called...
0: Kansas City Barbecue? I locked her up. Oh, that was a third pitch looking right there at the knees. She was thinking fastball.
1: I
0: need
1: to take my headset off.
0: That was a curveball.
1: Sorry, stop behaving.
0: Sorry, I'm sorry.
1: There is this thing.
0: Too soon? I know things soon enough.
1: There is this thing called I hate you. It's called the Seafood Tower.
0: Okay.
1: It includes snow crab.
0: She can't get through it. This is fantastic.
1: I'm so mad right now. Stop it.
0: Why?
1: It includes snow crab claws. I don't want Oakley Greens to get mad at us. You behave.
0: Why?
1: Lobster tails.
0: They're
1: shrimps.
0: Loving this. Are you kidding me? This is going to be shared. Go to Oakley Greens.
1: Shrimps and tuna.
0: Yeah.
1: So would you eat this seafood tower while you're at the Bengals? By the way, they do play the Chiefs on December 13th. That is the same day of Taylor's birthday. So I would assume she'll be celebrating her birthday here in Cincinnati.
0: Okay, so they may have a Kansas City spread. The answer is no. I would not eat seafood at a stadium. I don't know if I'd have seafood. If I went to, think about sushi rolls at Chavez Ravine.
1: I can eat some sushi rolls out of, I don't know.
0: If I went to the Dodgers game, I don't think I'd eat it.
1: I gotta keep it basic.
0: Yeah.
1: That's so funny to me to be thinking about drinking a beer and you've got your little crab leg on in one hand and you're rooting for Joe Burrow, holding it up like a number one.
0: Yeah.
1: Like a foam finger.
0: Right. That's kind of that's like the same people who eat that are the same people who bring a fruit bowl to a tailgate party. Look at this fruit bowl.
1: The veggie tray people.
0: I brought a fruit bowl.
1: These are veggie tray people for sure.
0: Yeah, no go.
1: That's
0: a hard no.
1: They've got Oktoberfest themed items in honor of Oktoberfest Cincinnati happening next weekend.
0: Nice.
1: They've got this schnitzel sandwich.
0: Ooh, now there you go.
1: I can get down with some schnitzel.
0: Get some schnitzel.
1: Some Texas-style smoked sausage and other unique offerings like egg roll burgers and Thai-style pork belly. Ooh, all of the new items that you can get at Bacon. Starting on Sunday, you dork.
0: It's coming back on her like a bad, bad seafood tower at a football game.
1: No, literally. No bad seafood towers.
0: Yeah, I'll have the sushi. The Cincinnati sushi spot. I'll have the Bengal roll. Sounds good.
1: Oh,
0: nope.
1: Ooh, the Bengal roll at E&O.
0: Nope.
1: Have you had that thing, that sushi over at E&O?
0: I haven't, no.
1: Oh, dude, it's so good. Yes, it's delicious. I think I'm getting it on Sunday, actually, after the game.
0: Go there and get it. Don't care.
1: Right, right.
0: Not to crap on the stadium. I mean, y'all eat what you want to eat, but I'm like, yes, raw seafood. Eh?
1: That's always kind of tradition with me and my friends after the first game. We make a reservation at E&O since it's right there outside of Paycor. Right. We all have a big dinner together.
0: And you get your thing.
1: Hopefully, we will be celebrating a Bengals win on Sunday.
0: Please.
1: In all of our orange and all of our glory. And
0: please, before Joe Burrow leaves, we need to...
1: Stop being one of those dorky Bengals fans. I don't know where these things
0: happen. Like the national, they just make stuff up because we need a hot take and there's nothing going on.
1: We just get bored and we just put words in Joe Burrow's mouth.
0: Balls
1: I don't get
0: in the air
1: it.
0: Tonight. It's over. We'll focus on the season. She's Sarah Lee. It's a Snort Report brought to you by friends at Oakley Greens.
1: Yes, with over 40 TVs, two bars, and a huge patio at Cincinnati's home turf for every game all season.
0: All right. She is tomorrow morning back on with Shroom on EBN.
1: Yes, we are back together again. Did you enjoy the fireworks, by the way?
0: Fireworks were spectacular.
1: Best damn show ever.
0: Ever.
1: Literally ever.
0: So
1: the soundtrack
0: was incredible.
1: Was a billion out of 10. It was just the most perfect
0: day. The weather
1: day.
0: Was perfect. A lot of fans.
1: At the whole everything. No complaints from start to finish. It was just the
0: who
1: best
0: did not
1: day.
0: Love, yeah, if you missed out, you really missed out on the big 50th.
1: You
0: way
1: really
0: to go.
1: Did, yeah.
0: Thanks to Western and Southern, of course. She's Sarah Lee over at 102.7 EBN, home of the fireworks. This is the home of the Red 700 WLW.
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0: The Reds wrap up their three-game series against the Dodgers tonight in L.A. and Cowboy. What does J.J. Bleday need to do
1: to be a solid contributor to this team going forward. After he was called up, he had that fantastic May, but he really hasn't been the same player since. He's had his moments, of course, already has a career high in home runs and hit for the cycle in August, but a sub-200 batting average since June 1st, that's not going to cut it.
2: Well, I think ultimately what you look at for J.J. Bleday is similar to what you look at with Matt McClain. They've got to figure out how to survive on the outside corner. And I don't mean that they have to hit that pitch. I just mean that they have to be able to either figure out how to foul it off or figure out how to lay off of it, because neither one of them have hit it consistently, especially in the case of Bleday. You pitch Bleday from really the middle part of the plate to the inside corner, especially at Great American Ballpark, he's going to kill you. And I think that's the upside that you look at. Okay, this swing is patterned for this ballpark, but can he stay alive on the outside edge? Because every team, no matter who's before him or who's after him, when their catcher sets up, he sets up on the outside corner and he never moves.
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2: Trying to force out-of-town landlords to be more responsible. With a 12 o'clock report, I'm Brian Combs. 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
3: We feel a tremendous responsibility to keep our residents safe. And when I look at these pictures, I wouldn't live there. I don't know if any of you three would, but I wouldn't live there, and I wouldn't want to be a neighbor to a property in this condition either.
2: Cincinnati City Councilwoman Ann Albee frustrated with a company that owns a vacant building in East Price Hill where a 14-year-old boy was murdered last month. Council's Public Safety Committee today shown graphic images of the deplorable conditions at the home. You can see the photos if you follow 700WLW on X. The rep for Second Avenue Properties in Cincinnati says they knew that the home was vacant and was trying to get the people out.
4: We were aware there was people in there. We used the courts to get them out. That's what

0: important investigative tool for law enforcement. And it is just that. It is a tool. It's one piece of a larger puzzle when we're conducting some sort of an investigation.
1: Joining Lebanon and getting rid of the cameras, Covington, which voted to end its contract for license plate readers last night, sending more Ohio college students to college. The state's getting a $50 million grant from the federal government to help pay for 20,000 low-income and first-generation college students to go to school. NFL season starts tonight. Rematch of the Super Bowl. Seattle, New England. Kickoff 8:20 on ESPN 1530. The Reds losers in L.A. last night, but Ellie De La Cruz continued to dazzle the Dodger crowd with another homer. Series wraps up today with the Reds trying to avoid a sweep. Airtime here is 9:10. Our next update at 12:30. I'm Brian Combs, News Radio 700 WLW.
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11: I'm Billy Cunningham, the Great American. Welcome this Wednesday afternoon in the Tri-State, September 9th, getting ready for September 11th, which is the 25th year commemoration of the terrorist attack on our nation. 9/11/01 is a date that will live in infamy. Coming up later will be a Sherry Few, who's going to talk about the memorial there in New York City and what's happening with the toxic air and what that means down the road. But until then, Ken Cope.

0: is the head of the FOP. Also, Ken Kober monitors, I'm sure, Reds baseball kicking off tonight after 6 o'clock in L.A. And the Reds have lost 10 games in a row in Chavez Ravine. Got two more to go. We'll see what happens down the road. But nonetheless, Ken Kober, welcome again to the Bill Cunningham Show. And Ken, are you following Reds baseball? Are you watching the games and listening from the left coast until about 2 o'clock in the morning?
1: I am. I'm a fan regardless of what their record says. So, yes.
0: They're in last place, but what the heck? Well, you know, Ken, all we have in life is hope. And I see these stories that the Castellinis are going to sell the Reds. And I see these stories that they now offered De La Cruz $700 million over about 12 years. Just pick the number of years, $700 million. And assuming there's baseball next year, which might be a bad assumption if there isn't, then he has one more year here, which would be 2028. And then after the 29 season, he's gone. Here's one little kicker before we talk about police matters. He signed a contract about 6-7 years ago when he was 18 and a half years old, where he received $350,000 from this company in Miami, $350,000, which to an 18-and-a-half-year-old, that's all the money in the world. But the exchange was that he had to give this group 8% of his future earnings. So if he signs a $700 million deal, my simple Deer Park math tells me that's about $56 million he's got to pay to this other group. Plus, he's making $800,000 this year, which means he's paying that group $64,000. That's one hell of a deal. So we hope De La Cruz understands what's going on. Let's talk about police matters. Number one, the last several days, you, as the head of the FOP, 1,000 men and women strong, have been detailed to Clifton. I've had 4 to 5 business owners send me nasty emails saying, "What are they doing? They're killing my business." I've had students text me and saying, "This isn't a college life," in order to have shots fired and to have police all around the campus as I'm trying to go to English class. I have to walk over some barricades. Then you have the parents that are very unhappy with that's going on. First of all, tell the American people why that is necessary, and secondly, how long will it last?
1: Well, I know right now it's temporary. I was actually in UC's campus Saturday for the football game. Had a great time. There were no problems. Yeah, there was a lot of police presence, which you would think people would make them feel safer. Because like I said, I certainly didn't have any problems there. Actually, as I drove up to the campus, the streets were open. But I get it. You know, right now it's a matter of we have got to figure out how to get this violence under control. And unfortunately, if the courts aren't going to help, then the police are going to have to do something just to try to make it a safer environment, which is what they're doing. I understand the frustration with businesses. I don't blame them. But we've got to find a solution to this.
0: Well, one of the things I try to avoid is high crime areas. I just don't think I need to be shot at this point in my life. If you're a business owner, a parent, or a student, is there a reasonable fear that the UC campus is dangerous?
1: Well, yeah, I mean, I think any time you're anywhere, I mean, the city of Cincinnati has known that it can be violent. I could tell you that especially when there's large scale events, you see that there's typically not a lot of problems. Riverfest went off pretty much without a hitch this weekend. Like I said, the UC games, I've been a season ticket holder there for a couple of years, and I've never felt unsafe being there. But then again, at 2 o'clock in the morning, if you're leaving a party, you're a college kid and you may have drank a little bit too much. There is certainly a propensity that you may become a victim. It's a situation that you put yourself in, unfortunately, that can dictate whether that happens or not.
0: You said a magical word, which was judges. There are some judges like Judge Silverstein in municipal court that do not permit police officers to sit in the jury box waiting for their case to be called. And we can talk about why that's necessary. But how much of a problem in Cincinnati, Hamilton County are liberal judges, which we've not had that problem until the last 10 years or so. It used to be if you committed a serious crime, you got serious time. It used to be that if you committed a crime as a juvenile, that's like murder, rape, robbery, that kind of stuff, and you're 16, 17 years old, you're bound over. That doesn't happen anymore. And so when you say judges, to what are you referring?
1: Now, judges that are soft on crime, and unfortunately, somehow in this county, law and order, public safety has become a partisan issue. Not really sure how. 25 years ago, you know, when I first started in this job, it didn't matter what judge you went in front of. You didn't even know as a young policeman who a Republican or Democrat judge was. It didn't matter, because if you went in front of them and the person that was there was found guilty, they were held accountable. That was just the reality of it. Now, and to your point, now here we are, you know, in 2026, and it's like, you got maybe a 50-50 chance of having a judge that's going to support law and order at the courthouse. And that's something that's extremely frustrating. It's extremely frustrating, not only for officers, but for victims. Why am I going to report a crime if I know that the likelihood of this person actually being held accountable is very little? That becomes a challenge.
0: That's a point some of my so-called experts say, is that the crime is up, but reporting a crime is down. And many times, if you figure my car's been broken into several times in Mount Adams or Mount Auburn or any other communities in the tri-state, including Northern Kentucky, it's an insurance matter. And there was one night in Mount Adams, I think there were 50 cars that were broken into. And there was because of a flock camera, there was a license plate of someone pulling away. But all those individuals, those were 50 crimes. And I'm told that hardly any of them reported it, because after all, they said it's an insurance matter, I'm not going to do it. But when I was a younger attorney, let's say if you were in front of a Judge Felleroff, a Judge Black, if you're in front of Judge Niehaus or Judge Bettman, if you're in front of Judge Donilon, all Democrats, by the way, they did not sentence significantly different than the so-called Republican judges, and it was not partisan. That is, if you did a serious thing, you're going away. And now the assumption is if you do a serious thing, you're not going away. In fact, you're going to be in some diversion program or not convicted at all. And you see it in room A, which is where people go when they're first arrested. It used to be there was 200 people in room A. The room A is where you go the night after you're arrested and you're in handcuffs. The judge sets a bond. Have you noticed a lack of attendance of criminals in room A because they're not getting arrested?
1: Sure, absolutely. I mean, that's a difficult thing is, you know, where did we become a society where someone who breaks into your car and steals things from you, and that is a theft, when did that become that this is just an insurance matter? That to me is insane. That is nothing but justifying that the existence of low-level crimes, and at some point society saying, you know what, we can live with cars getting broken into. Well, I'm not okay with it. And as I just saw yesterday, I guess the guy that tried to rob Hollywood Casino out in Dearborn County got sentenced to 52 years in prison.
0: Oh.
1: If that doesn't send a message to criminals, don't commit crime in Dearborn County, I don't know what does.
0: Well, you can commit the same crime at the Hard Rock Cafe, and you probably would be in a diversion program. Indiana, I practice around the tri-state. Indiana is terrible when it comes to criminal defense attorneys. Covington is terrible when it comes to criminal defense attorneys. In fact, it's hard to appear. You want to get your case in Hamilton County. That was not the, when you started as a cop 25, 30 years ago, was that the case? You wanted to maneuver your case out of Claremont County, which is tough, and get that to Hamilton County. And just the opposite is true right now, right?
1: Yeah, without a doubt. It's like everybody, they were like, hey, we're fine committing crime in Hamilton County because we know that the judges are going to be really soft on us if they're going to do anything at all. You know, so I'm not going to go to Claremont County, Warren County. I'm not going to go to Dearborn County, you know, Boone or Campbell. I'm not going to those places because I know I'm going to get locked up and they're going to keep me. And that's what does drive crime in this county. That's what's I don't understand how they've not been able to figure this out. But it continues to happen. And to your point, we'll see what happens. There's a lot of judges races in November. There are a lot of law and order judges that either are on the bench or want to get on the bench, and we'll see what the voters say.
0: Judge Leah Dinkelacker is one who will sentence criminals to jail. And in juvenile court, Judge Bloom, Carrie Bloom, is one that will not send criminals to jail. And she's more important in a sense because she's the presiding judge in juvenile court, Hamilton County. All the juvenile cases are under her auspices. Unlike in common pleas court or municipal court, there's 14 or 16 judges that could be chopped up one way or another. Let's go back 25 years when you were a younger cop. Well, what was your reaction about 8:43 a.m. in the morning on 9/11/01? Where was Ken Cobra at that point?
1: Ironically, I was on Central Parkway with a van of city employees. We were going to help. There was a homicide that just occurred, and they believe the body was in a wooded area up in like the Carthage Roselawn area. And we get a phone call, hey, the body's been found. You guys are good. And we're driving back, and a buddy of mine calls me, worked downtown at the time, and is like, hey, do you see what's going on? And we made it back to the police academy, which is on a Longworth Hall at the time. made it back to there just in time to see the second plane hit a tower. And it was just, it was a memory that I'll never be able to forget, much like many other people having to endure what has come after that. It's just, it's a somber time, and it's a memory most of us don't want to remember, but you can't ever get it out of your head.
0: About 500 police officers and first responders were murdered. 25 years later, this is somewhat political. 25 years later, the mayor of New York City is Mamdani. He signs a proclamation and he passes the pen to someone who represented Al-Qaeda terrorists. So we go from 9/11, New York City, we're under attack, it's war, and we're going to have our recompense, to 25 years later, New Yorkers elect a Islamic extremist to be their mayor. Does that say something about the journey that America has undertaken the past 25 years?
1: Sure it does. I wish we could go back to September 12, 2001, when this country, regardless of political affiliations, regardless of anything, we had Americans. We had everybody that was rooting for this country. They were rooting for each other as we were trying to figure out how to navigate through this tragedy. And 25 years later, this is what we have. People that are saying that the United States deserved this attack. It is insane. And these are people that they're trying to get elected to represent people in the United States. It's absolutely crazy that something like this is even occurring.
0: One other related issue. I noticed the mayor gave a comment the other day about whether or not the killing of Ryan Hinton was justified. To go back in time a little bit, this began the process that resulted in the murder of a deputy sheriff. Henderson was murdered by the father of Ryan Hinton. And the mayor, Eftab Pureval, said he wasn't going to comment on whether it was a justified shooting or not. The shooting's been cleared by Connie Pillage, the county prosecutor. She said it was a good shooting because he had a reasonable fear of losing his life. So the unidentified police officer in Cincinnati killed Ryan Hinton. They were only involved in stealing cars. One of them came out of Edgewood, Kentucky. And I know at that point the county prosecutor in Kenton County, Rob Sanders, has a holder on one of the three individuals who stole the car to make sure he didn't come out of Kenton County. In fact, that individual was heard on there's a big sign in the Kenton County Jail that says, you're being recorded. He gave a telephone call to a neighbor, a friend of his in Hamilton County from Kenton County, and he recorded as saying, Kenton County doesn't play. Kenton County doesn't play. He was under a high bond. And the other ones in Hamilton County, the other two boys, shall we say, got little or no punishment. What is the feeling of police when it's going to take months and months and months for the mayor and the city manager to clear the officer in Cincinnati who shot Ryan Hinton because of Ryan Hinton's behavior?
1: Well, it's frustrating. I mean, you can go to work every day, put your life on the line, make the right decisions, and still there is a fear of being politically prosecuted. That's just the reality of this. That did not occur in this case, thankfully. But, I mean, can you imagine the weight on these officers' shoulders where they wait for months to find out, am I going to get charged criminally? How am I going to make sure that my family's fed? How am I going to make sure that my kids have a parent that's going to be there? Those are things that weigh on officers, and it weighs on officers to this day. Every day I get phone calls from officers going, man, I am so tired of confronting these juveniles because they're reckless. I would rather face an adult with a firearm before a juvenile with a firearm, because I know that it is likely going to go bad with these juveniles.
0: And Ryan Hinton was in possession of a gun. And he was, 17 years old, heisting cars all over the tri-state. And a split-second decision had to be made by that cop. And when you have a juvenile with a gun, emotions are running high, testosterone is pumping. He wants to extricate himself from the scene, and he looks and sees a cop to his left. It would take a half a second for him to have that weapon out, which was in his hand at some point because it was dropped and he picked it up again, to kill that officer or to maim him for life. Either way, and the officer made a split-second decision. And I hate to inform you of this, but Connie Pillage is the county prosecutor. If in the next election she loses in the primary to someone more liberal than her, it is not unusual for that county prosecutor, the new one, to go back and say, we're going to prosecute that cop, Ryan Hinton, because that event has no statute of limitations. So for that cop, it doesn't end, does it?
1: No, it doesn't end. I mean, these officers could be retired. And when does it end? That is a fear. I know it has not come to fruition. And, you know, I know Connie Pillich has indicated that she's not going back and she's not looking at the stuff we're moving forward. But to your point, that doesn't mean that the next prosecutor that comes in decides, you know, maybe we're going to do this after all.
0: Right. No statute.
1: So it does become difficult to be a police officer in 2026. Absolutely.
0: About a minute remaining. Ken Kober, head of the FOP. Is there a sense that the thin blue line is cracking? Because you have massive amount of overtime, double time, you're down about 500 cops. They got millions of dollars for BS, but they don't have money for law enforcement. You're on the line every day. Is there a cop the thin blue line has cracks in it?
1: Yeah, these officers are as strong as they've ever been. They're getting tired. Don't get me wrong, but they understand that there's a mission that has to be upheld, and that's to go to work every day, make this city as safe as it can, regardless of what is politically motivated, what is not politically motivated. They know that they have a job to do. They go out and they do it every day. And we've seen it. We saw it all summer. Every event that we had this summer, hundreds of officers working. Riverfest was a perfect example. The FOP went down and fed more than 200 cops, firefighters, federal agents that were there, and they were ready to do a job regardless of the fact that they're tired, that, you know, it's 85 degrees outside, the end of summer's near, but they have 500,000-600,000 people that they've got to go out and protect so they can enjoy themselves. And that's what these police officers do, not only in Cincinnati, but in Hamilton County, around Ohio, around the United States. They do it every day because that's the oath that they swore, and they're going to continue to do it.
0: Ken Kober, good luck. You need about 300-400 more cops. Hopefully the city will prioritize. And next time you see your good friend Iris Rowley, tell her I said hello.
1: I will do my best. Absolutely. Thanks for having me.
0: Thank you, Ken Kober, head of the FOP. Let's continue with more news is next on your home of the Reds and the Bengals, News Radio 700 WLW.
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13: Telling out-of-town landlords they've got to be better neighbors. With the 1230 Report, I'm Brian Combs. 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
14: We work with the courts to get them out. It takes time.
13: Owner of an abandoned property in East Price Hill where a teenage boy was murdered says that they did know that the Warsaw home was vacant where the murder occurred and had tried to get the vagrants using that home for drugs and sex out. Cincinnati rep for Second Avenue Properties at City Hall today defending their operations. The national private equity firm is being sued by the city over conditions at the 100 homes they rent out here. Councilmember Anna Albee told them they have to be a better neighbor.
15: It's frustrating to hear kind of well, that this property was in perfect condition 6 months ago. Okay, if you drive by it every day, you didn't notice the trash and want to pick it up, or deal with these conditions. It's frustrating. And again, I appreciate you being here, but it shouldn't take a death of a 14-year-old to get to this level.
13: You can see photos of the conditions of the home if you go to 700WW's page on X. Public Safety Committee today at Cincinnati City Hall was all supposed to be taking up the crime problem near UC. However, that issue has been put off for a couple of weeks, was removed from the agenda at the last minute. Now, latest traffic and weather together.
16: 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Right now, there's only one problem on the roadways. It's an accident southbound 71. It's on the entrance ramp from Fields Ertl. The right shoulder blocked off there right near the end of the ramp. Use caution, police over there on scene as well. I'm Eddie Zellick on News Radio 700 WLW.
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17: It is certainly a hot one out there this afternoon as we are climbing into the low 90s and feeling like the triple digits. We do have a chance for some showers, maybe even a storm or two late this afternoon into the evening hours. Most of the activity, though, is overnight into your Thursday before we dry out and cool off for our Friday. From your severe weather station, I'm 9 First Warning Meteorologist Cameron Harden on News Radio 700 WLW.
13: Radar is clear, 86 degrees right now. Big jump in gas prices today across the tri-state. Price for a gallon of gas up 50 cents in the last 24 hours. Hike comes as oil prices spike because of renewed fighting between the U.S. and Iran. The U.S. is now targeting Iranian oil tankers, blowing them up to try and put pressure on Iran into signing a peace deal. Stock prices tumbling today on Wall Street as the oil prices hit a new four-month high. The Dow is down over 400 points. First wrongful death lawsuit's been filed now following Sunday's fatal Amazon cargo jet crash at the airport in Miami. Attorneys with Morgan & Morgan filing the complaint on behalf of the widow of a 53-year-old man who was part of the cleaning crew that was in the van that was struck when the plane overshot the runway. That Amazon jet started the day Sunday in Cincinnati. It departed CVG for Miami, then flew to San Juan before returning to Miami when the crash occurred. We don't know yet if the crew is based out of the tri-state. Cincinnati's Amazon Prime's biggest air hub in the country. Our next update at 1. I'm Brian Combs, News Radio 700 WLW.
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0: All right, Dave Keaton, hit the music, hit the music. After 1 o'clock today will be a woman, Sherry Few, who has some thoughts on what has America become. She's optimistic. I like to think I'm optimistic, because to be pessimistic gets you nowhere. But, you know, like 25 years ago, it was September the 9th. It was on a weekend. September 10th, as you might recall, was a Monday, beautiful Monday all across the world. September the 11th, 01, was a beautiful Tuesday. And, of course, I was on the air with you that afternoon at noon. What happened was something that was the most largest, most devious and successful attack by a foreign power on U.S. soil since the British burned down the White House and the Capitol in the War of 1812. It's been a while. And at that point, you and I, everyone, Democrats, everyone was united with the idea that we're one American people, united we stand, also we will never forget. Well, 25 years later, the citizens of the city where the attack took place, killing about 3,000 Americans, elected an Islamic extremist to be their leader in New York City, the mayor. So, yes, we did forget. And, yes, we're not united. And so my guest after 1 o'clock will address herself to that. Plus, on Friday, we have special programming. In fact, on Friday at noon, I have a survivor who was a police officer, NYPD sergeant, that, of course, when these events transpired, what do you do? He ran toward the buildings. The first was hit. Then about 45 minutes later, the second was hit. He runs into the South Tower in uniform. He's a cop. Gets to about the second or third level, and he hears a rumbling. In his mind, he thought, is this an earthquake? It wasn't an earthquake. It was the building falling down on top of him. And I asked him in previous interviews he's conducted about 2 years ago, did you know that the buildings could collapse? And he said, like pancake. No, no one even thought like that. About 343 firefighters were killed, including about 150 cops. Obviously, my guest on Friday at noon didn't die. What happened is he felt the trembling of the building, the shaking of the building. It was dark in the stairwells at this point, and he's looking around him. The next thing he knows, he's blown out of the building through a window opening without, there was no window in it at that point. He was blown because of the force of the downward thrust. He was thrown out of the building onto a pile about 50 yards away from the building. And he was unconscious for a period of time. He wasn't sure. He was filled with dirt and dust and grime and filth. His eyes were completely caked. He couldn't see. He tried to get his eyes clear, had one glint of one eye, and it was complete darkness. And he thought he was dead. And those who have gone through death and came back know that feeling. Fortunately, I don't know about you, I haven't had it yet. And he lay there for a while, waiting for the guardian angel or to see he helped Jesus. And he's lying there. He didn't know how many minutes went by. He thought he was unconscious, complete blackness, complete silence. If you're in that situation, what do you think? Well, you think you're dead. Well, he wasn't dead. Several minutes go by, wasn't sure how long, he saw a light in the distance. So at this point, he's thinking, well, I am dead. Let's see if I can get up. Maybe Jesus Christ will transport me to him, because he gave his life for his friends and family, people he didn't even know, strangers, on 9/11. So he began stumbling in the rubble, and he said the heat was unbearable. There was fires everywhere. He was worried he was going to go to hell. And he stumbled, mumbled. He barely could see. He's yelling. It was complete silent. He heard someone else say, walk toward the light. So at this point, he's thinking, okay, it's Jesus Christ. He's walking toward the light. It wasn't Jesus Christ. It was an in-uniform fellow NYPD officer. And so he said, I kind of collapsed to one knee. I guess I wasn't dead. I wasn't in heaven. And the officer kind of picked him up and helped him get out of the environs of the South Tower. He went into a building. He wasn't sure what building he went into, and he laid on the floor between consciousness and unconsciousness. He next recalls waking up in an emergency room with nurses cutting off his clothes. And he got it. At this point, his eyes are clear. He's looking up, and he said, where am I? He was in New York Presbyterian Hospital, and he was alive. And he said, I'm stunned that I'm alive. Thought he was dead. That's my guest at noon on September the 11th. He said in a book he wrote several years ago, How has the world changed? It would have been inconceivable that radical Islamists could take over New York City, completely out of the realm of reference. 25 years later, that a guy named Zohan Mamdani is popularly elected mayor of New York City. A couple of days ago, he's signing some proclamation declaring something on 9/11, 25th anniversary. He gives the pen to an attorney who's a radical Islamist himself who works on behalf of Al-Qaeda. He gave him the pen 2 days ago to keep as a keepsake. And each of them kind of winked, thinking, okay, we won. Radical Islamist won. New York City, the financial capital of the world. And now a radical Islamist is in charge of New York City. And in state of Michigan, Dr. Abdul is running even in the polls with Mike Rogers. He's another radical Islamist without question. Last couple of days of the primary, he campaigned with Hassan Piker, who thinks white middle class should be murdered, who thinks we deserve 9/11, who believes that Hamas is a great organization and Hezbollah needs to be supported. Those are the people supporting Dr. Abdul. There's about 40 other offices around the country of the DSA, Democratic Socialists of America, with Islamic extremism in their midst that are virulently anti-Semitic. They hate the Jews. And that's the heart and soul of today's Democrat Party, that you can't be elected in a primary, very difficult, if you don't ascribe to certain values that America deserved it, that the southern border should be kept wide open, that we need another 20 to 30 million illegal third world men to come into this country, that somehow what's happening in the Islamic world is all the fault of Israel, the only participatory democracy. You can be a Jew, a Christian, or a Muslim, or agnostic, an atheist in Jerusalem or in Tel Aviv and get along famously. About 25% of the Knesset in Israel are Muslims. The call to prayer happens every day inside Israel within the Muslim community. I've watched it myself. It's there. And it's a Western-style participatory democracy in which people vote. There was, for generations or hundreds of years, Christians and Jews all over Egypt, Iran, Iraq, Syria, Lebanon, Jordan. It was considered acceptable to be a Christian in Saudi Arabia until about a half a century ago when Muslim extremists took over and started beheading and killing men, women, and children if you were not Muslim. Right now in Nigeria, and I wish the Pope would focus on this one, Pope Leo XIV, in Nigeria, videos available show that Christian men are beheaded regularly and that Christian girls and women and nuns are brutally raped until they're dead and children are sold into sexual slavery. Happens all the time in Muslim countries, and we act as if that's no big deal. And it should be a big deal to Americans who protest the so-called Jews and what they do in Israel, welcoming Muslims inside their country, as opposed to what happens to Jews and Christians and all the other Muslim countries. Is thoroughly despicable. And 25 years later, we will never forget. United, we stand. A radical Islamic Ugandan is now the mayor of New York City. And he's been asked by all the participants of 9/11, do not come down here on Friday morning. Don't do that. But Mamdani said, of course, I'm doing it anyway. So how far have we come? A great distance. We had in America, in Cincinnati, in Hamilton County, in Northern Kentucky, the Democrats and the Republicans played football between the 30-yard lines. And there were liberal Democrats on the left. There were highly conservative Republicans on the right. You know, right, it was moderate to conservative and moderate to liberal. Well, and on the left side, that's all gone. That doesn't exist anymore. Democratic socialists want to destroy the country because they are socialists. And they've hooked up with radical extremists, the Islamists, along with communists, along with typical liberal Democrats. That is the Democratic Party today. In fact, Avtab Pirovall, the mayor of Cincinnati, has associations with groups outside of America, in Europe and Asia, that are Islamist and are radical, who want to kill Americans, and they do. And that guy's elected the mayor of our city. And when it should be someone like Scotty Johnson or Lemon Kearney or P.G. Sittenfeld should be the mayor. But we're not built that way anymore. Millions and millions are spent on ridiculous ventures by city council. As Ken Kober just pointed out, they need 300 to 400 more cops. Each cop now makes, with all the overtime, about $100,000 a year. And when I speak to cops in the suburbs, they may make $60,000 or $70,000, but they do not want to put up with what's going on in the city of Cincinnati. Even though you make $30,000 more a year, you can't put up with the fact that you're looking over your shoulder constantly to be shot or brutalized by generally a teenage thug with a gun. And they just don't want to deal with it. Recently, I spoke to some cops in Evendale and Sharonville who said, I wouldn't go down there on a bet. I want nothing to do with it because of the way the city's being run. And one last thing, I brought this up with Ken Kober. You know, murder does not have a statute of limitations. And right now, the mayor will not say that the officer who shot and killed a fleeing felon named Ryan Hinton, who was in possession of a gun that he picked up within a split second, could have pointed it toward a cop and killed him or disabled him, is or not guilty of murder of Ryan Hinton. That began the process that resulted in his father murdering Deputy Sheriff Larry Henderson when he was shown the video. Which, by the way, Joe Dieters had a policy for years of not showing the video to family members until emotions subsided a little bit. But the current administration in the city of Cincinnati wanted the video out immediately. So Cheryl Long, the city manager and the mayor, said, okay, show the family the video. Instead of waiting a month or two, so suddenly the father of Ryan Hinton sees the video, gets in his car, lines up, finds a cop in uniform. Sadly, it was Deputy Sheriff Larry Henderson, and murdered him in cold blood at the UC campus. And now that cop, the cop who shot Ryan Hinton, has a little bit of guilt feeling, well, I did what I had to do, and I'm glad I did it to save my life and the life of my fellow officers. But that began a series of events that resulted in the murder of Deputy Sheriff Larry Henderson. And Connie Pillage, the county prosecutor, said, well, we're not going to, that's a good shoot. We're not going to prosecute. Well, the next prosecutor, the rumors are, in 2028, that Connie Pillage is not liberal enough. There's going to be a Black Lives Matter type will take over the prosecutor's office and reopen the case of Ryan Hinton, much like, shall we say, a judge and the prosecutor freed a condemned murderer from death row with a no-arrow bond. That's Elwood Jones. Going back 30 years, they wanted to find justice for everyone except the murdered victim. And so even though time has passed, it's been about a year now, but there's fear on that police officer's side that if a different prosecutor gets involved, there's no statute of limitations, I'm going to be charged with murder maybe 2 or 5 years from now. There's no statute, and that's a problem. And guess what? It's not going to get better. Cincinnati's lost about 40% of its population, and the costs continue to rise. They don't spend on law enforcement. Plus, at least half the judges in Hamilton County believe in reparations and social justice and reparative justice, who don't think criminals belong in jail, including Carrie Bloom, the juvenile court judge, who believes that Black males should not be locked up. She has said that the pain inflicted by society upon that wayward Black teenage male is much worse than the pain he caused his victims, which is why on a rape case, she'll put the rapist back on the street, assuming the rapist will write an apology to the victim. That's Carrie Bloom justice. And she's on the ballot come November, and I'm confident, sure, she's going to be reelected because she'll have a D next to her name. D for dumb. Well, let's continue with more. Coming up next is Sherry Few of United States Parents Involved in Education. How come from 9/11 until today, the country's now in a place where the Democratic Party has embraced anti-Semitism and Jew hatred along with radical Islamists? What happened? Never forget. We will never surrender. Looks like parts of our country have surrendered. So let's continue with more. Plus, Reds baseball kicks off tonight. After 6 o'clock, the Reds try to salvage one game of three. Chavez Ravine, they've lost now 10 in a row in Los Angeles. 1255, home of your Reds, News Radio 700 WLW.
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25: City leaders lean on the owner of a West Side home after a child was killed. This is the 1 o'clock report. I'm Matt Reese. Breaking now, maybe they should be watching more closely. Cincinnati city leaders grilling the company that owns a home in Price Hill, a property made infamous recently by the murder of a teenager.
26: We work with the courts to get them out.
9: It takes time.
13: Owner of an abandoned property in East Price Hill where a teenage boy was murdered says they knew that the home was vacant and new vagrants were inside using the home for drugs and sex and were trying to get them out. Since I rep for Second Avenue Properties at City Hall defending their operations, the national private equity firm's being sued by the city over conditions at the 100 homes they rent out. Councilmember Anna Albee says they've got to be a better neighbor.
9: It's frustrating to hear kind of that this property was in perfect condition 6 months ago. Okay, if you drive by it every day, you didn't notice the trash and want to pick it up?
13: You can see photos of the deplorable conditions if you go to 700 WLW's page on X. I'm Brian Copes.
25: All right, here we go. Take a look at the roads for you. Latest traffic and weather together.
17: 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Southbound 71, there's still an accident on the entrance ramp from Fields Ertl. The right shoulder blocked off right near the end of that ramp. Watch out for police on scene. On Spring Grove Avenue, it's an accident involving a motorcycle at Clifton. Use caution there. I'm Eddie Zellick on News Radio 700 WLW.
12: Now, the latest forecast from the Jake Sweeney Chevrolet Weather Center. 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
18: It is hot out there this afternoon as temperatures will top out in the low 90s and feeling close to the triple digits. There'll be a few chances for some showers, maybe a rumble of thunder through the afternoon and evening. Most of the activity, though, moves in overnight into your Thursday morning and lasting until early Thursday evening. From your severe weather station, I'm 9 First Warning Meteorologist Cameron Harden on News Radio 700. WLW.
25: We've got 88 degrees in Cincinnati. This news brought to you by R&L Carriers. There's a sad story out of central Kentucky where a grandmother is dead, her grandchildren injured, following an ATV crash that happened in Powell County, that's southeast of Lexington. Happened last night on Cat Creek Road in Stanton. ATV driven by 70-year-old Dolores Huff went off the road, overturned in a ditch. She was killed. One of her grandchildren is in critical condition this afternoon. Two other grandchildren are expected to be released from the hospital. Trade war with Canada. Latest on that, it's escalating. The president announcing all-out bans on some Canadian products.
19: This was now a ban, not an increase in the tariffs on these products. The administration says last night that the president is moving forward banning Canadian alcohol, some dairy products, motorcycles. They cannot be sold now in the United States. He also was increasing the tariff to 50% on more goods coming across the border from Canada.
25: That's ABC's Karen Travers from the White House. Latest on the war with Iran. The U.S. struck Iranian oil tankers this week. Iran fired back, saying it hit military facilities in Jordan. And the price of oil, it's above $100 a barrel again. Price of Brent crude now up more than $3 a barrel today. Average price of gasoline in Cincinnati, well, that's at $4.03 a gallon, according to AAA. And that's up about 17 cents a gallon from just yesterday. The Reds, they continue their series in Los Angeles tonight, 9-10 with the inside pitch, 10-10 the first pitch. From Dodger Stadium, the Reds lost last night. Final score was 3-2. Get a look at what's going on Wall Street right now, and the Dow is down about 334 points. NASDAQ's off 160, and the S&P 500 down 34 points. 105. Our next news is coming up at 1:30. Matt Reese, News Radio 700 WLW.
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6: By Billy Cunningham, the great American. Many times we reflect upon the horrors of 9/11/01 and what it meant for our country. And now all of us know where we were when we first saw the plane go into the first tower, then the second tower, and then it collapsed. And the feeling of unity we all had. And I kind of wish, in a sense, September 12th could be revisited by many in our country to act as if maybe we're all one people, one under one God. That's not the case. And so many are involved trying to change the discussions from the far left wing of politics to something more or less in the middle. One of those individuals is Sherry Few. She's with USPIE, which is United States Parents Involved in Education. She has a column up. The headline is From 9/11 Unity to Open Support for Jihad, Where Did It All Begin? And Sherry Few, welcome again to the Bill Cunningham Show. And first of all, answer the question, what happened to America the past 25 years when we were attacked, we were united? Now we're in a war with the same philosophy, and it's not supported by like 70% of the American people. But what happened to the education system? What happened to the culture? What happened to our media? Why has America changed so much?
7: Well, I think the answer lies squarely at the feet of our government schools. Over the last 25 years, they have ramped up the indoctrination that's happening, the ideological twist from the left, and it falls squarely at their feet. And, you know, for years they've been teaching radical ideologies. They've been embedded in the classrooms, the critical Marxist theories, anti-American propaganda, and a steady erosion of American founding principles. Today, some students, often influenced by their academic narratives, can't tell the difference between, you know, legitimate political debate and support for a terrorist organization. We see it in K-12 as well as the college campuses.
6: Yes, and the you fight this every day. I get it. There was a school district in California that refuses to acknowledge in their teaching materials that we were attacked. In fact, it looks as if it was a continuation of war that we somehow began, America began somehow, and the 9/11 attacks were simply a battle and a long war in which we're the bad guys. And you say that we've lost a strong sense of patriotism and respect for our fellow Americans since 9/11. Our fellow citizens were heroes that day, rushing into danger to protect others, not running from it. We're now a divided nation. Many of the attacks being made by prominent politicians and activists. Government schools are indoctrinating kids with materials that criticize America while touting sexual depravity, failed ideas like collectivism, and the false religion of climate hysteria. And this Smithsonian Institution has come under shot, according to the Democrats, attack, because they have a view of America. This is the Smithsonian, which it should be talking about going to the moon, curing forms of cancer, fighting totalitarianism all over the world, the victories against Nazis and against

0: towards communists, the great things America has done. But to go through the Smithsonian Institution, you're all I see is slavery and women being subjugated under a male boot. The whole philosophy has changed. And you say the anniversary of 9/11 affords Americans an opportunity to remake this nation once again. And I sense that's not going to happen. I sense that the government schools are so lost indoctrinating children that I always like to have hope. But does Sherry Few have hope that that can be turned around?
1: Well, I do have hope. I have hope because we see signs of it from time to time. There was an article I read just this morning about the Texas Board of Education. And the Texas Board of Education fought to have particular terms included in their social studies curriculum. You know, the Council on American Islamic Relations has been fighting our portrayal, the true portrayal of 9/11, you know, for the last decade or more. And so they're trying to influence school boards and curriculum to rephrase how, you know, what actually happened. But Texas stood up, Texas Board of Education, they included the term radical Islam as having been the motivation for September 11th instead of, you know, just blaming it squarely on Al-Qaeda. It is the radical Islam philosophy that has influenced and motivated that, you know, which was the worst attack on America's soil ever in history. And it is shameful, absolutely shameful, that they aren't teaching the truth about this. Another thing that the Texas Board included, which is also very telling, you know, as far as having something positive to reflect on, is they're studying the early roots under Muhammad of Islam and slavery and how women were treated. Children need to learn and understand that that is the basic basis of the Islamic religion, that history. They need to understand all of that and do critical thinking and make decisions on their own. But they need to know the truth. You know, it's just the anti-Semitism that is so rampant. It's shameful. Again, you know, that the Holocaust happened and we're trying to whitewash that, and now 9/11. And, you know, the slogan that was adopted was never forget. Well, we need to do more than never forget. We need to attack this head on and refuse to accept the government schools with our tax dollars indoctrinating children against our country, because that is literally what is happening. And it happened in such a short period of time, Bill, just a 25-year period. We went from, as you described, a country very united. We were united against a clear enemy, and that enemy was terrorism. And so we understood that clearly. We had God Bless America on all the marquees and the schools and businesses. American flags were flying everywhere. And we need to return to that. And the only way we're going to be able to return to that is to end this indoctrination in government schools with our tax dollars.
0: Now, one thing that occurred the other day is the American Bar Association, as you know, I'm an attorney. And for the last 30 to 40 years, they've had rules and regulations demanding that law schools and law firms commit acts of racial discrimination against individuals. And by that, I mean DEI. And the ABA and the AMA, the American Medical Association, has been screaming, hollering, and shouting, opposing Donald Trump, who says, now, wait a minute, you can't engage in racism under federal law. It's got to stop. You can't judge people because of the color of their skin. You have independent indicia as to who's had good test scores and who didn't. You have indicia about what their grade point was. But the American Bar Association and the American Medical Association is rampant with policies and procedures that impact, that say racism must be employed when you hire somebody. That's called DEI, and they're kicking and screaming, fighting that. And you brought up a great point about women and girls. You're a woman. You're a lady. You're a female. I can tell. And the way that women and girls are treated in most of the Muslim world, Afghanistan, Syria, Iran, Iraq, Egypt, where genital mutilation of girls is an art form, that the way that women and girls are treated in most of the Muslim countries is thoroughly despicable. Is any of that taught and taught in the public school system as to how the radical Islam treat women and girls like you?
1: Well, as I was saying, Texas Board of Education just passed some standards for their curriculum that are going to include some of that. So there's your hope on the horizon. So, you know, of course, Texas is a very red state and probably majority Republican on that state board of education. But there is hope for that. And you're right. It's this DEI is systemically across the board in all of our institutions. It's not just in the government No. schools. And it is going to take some time to root out. But it is that worldview, which is based on a Marxist critical theory philosophy that views the world through the lens of oppressed and oppressor. And so children are taught that Palestinians are oppressed and Jews are the oppressor. And so that's why we've seen such a rise of anti-Semitic behavior. In New York City alone, there were 250 anti-Semitic and anti-Israel incidents just in a three-year period. And that was a report from the United Jewish Teachers Association. So it's a really despicable turn of events. DEI is deeply rooted in our country and all of our institutions, but never so much as it is in our our education institutions, especially higher ed, where, you know, it really started, critical race theory really started in law school. So it's interesting that you've made that connection.
0: The ABA has taught that. You could not be hired to a law school position in most of the nation's elite or average law schools. If you were a white male, you had a little or no opportunity of being hired. And hopefully it'll take a long time. And they're playing out the clock. They assume that in 28 that Kamala Harris is going to be the president. And as a consequence, all this will change again. So they want to play stall ball until 28 and then continue to practice race discrimination. On the issue of Mamdani, to my way of thinking, Sherry Few of USPIE, U.S. Parents Involved in Education, there's no more clearer example of the fall of this great country than the fact that New Yorkers, having been subjected to 9/11 and the aftermath, probably there's not a family in New York City not affected directly or indirectly by the terrorist attack on 9/11. They elect Mamdani to be their mayor. He got 49.9% of the vote. He's the mayor of New York City. He gives the pen, signed proclamation to an attorney representing Islamic terrorists. And so there's no more clear example. And he has a viewpoint. He is a Ugandan who got U.S. citizenship about 8 years ago. And everything's free, medical care, free babysitters, free schools, free groceries, none of which is going to work because someone pays for everything. What's your view of New Yorkers most profoundly affected by 9/11 electing Mamdani to be their mayor?
1: Well, it's a travesty, but I have heard there's a lot of pushback from people who live in New York City as far as him attending the 9/11 memorial this week. So I was really pleased to hear and surprised, quite frankly, from, you know, the very left-leaning New York City. But there is a faction that has risen up against him. And there is a Republican congressman who has a law or a bill that's pending that would require the truth about 9/11 to be taught in all America's government schools. So there is even hope for New York and New York City. I think it's a sign, though, that the Democrat Socialist of America, the fact that Mamdani was elected, they have had a huge influence also in K-12 education. They have recently partnered with the National Black Lives Matter at School movement, promoting the Palestine Solidarity Working Group, and the title of it is Learning Toward Liberation, Rooting Our Pedagogy of Palestine in Humanity and Justice. So, you know, this is the Democrat Socialists of America have infected every level of the K-12 schools, and this is what we're up against, Bill. It's really a bad situation, but there is hope. We are fighting it, and I appreciate you having me on today so that we can highlight this and expose what's happening in the government schools.
0: We have about a minute remaining. When you take liberal Democrats and mix them up with Democratic Socialists of America, mix them up with communists, and then mix them up with Islamic terrorists, Islamic extremism, you have a toxic mix that at some point, I hope there's not a big explosion somewhere because we can't go on like this. Dr. Abdul is leading many of the polls to be a U.S. Senator from Michigan, over Mike Rogers, and Dr. Abdul runs around with Hassan Piker, who wants to kill the, quote, white middle class, and who thinks America deserved 9/11. Well, that's where we are, and for those needing more information, Sherry Few, what is your website, if any?
1: Our website is USPIE, that's USPIE.org, and they can find the weekly podcast there, Unmasking Government Schools, to learn more.
0: Sherry Few, thank you very much for coming on the Bill Cunningham Show. We'll do it again. Thank you very much.
1: Thank you, Bill.
0: Thank you, Sherry. And one last element to add is that the voucher system allows many parents to elect to leave the government public schools. And I know in the state of Ohio, they're about $8,500 a year, which is a voucher, goes with the kid into a Catholic school or a charter school. When the public schools fail so miserably, we can't have more misery. And many states, like 19 to 20 states currently, also have something called the voucher system that allows those who are not being miseducated or not educated at all because of the chaos and the politics and the so-called government/public schools. And many parents are saying, we don't have to live like this. So what they do is take their kids out of failing public schools and put them either in private schools or Catholic schools where the kids have a chance to have a quality education. So let's continue with more. Bill Cunningham, News Radio 700 WLW.
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19: All eyes will be on Lumen Field in Seattle tonight as the Seahawks open defense of their Super Bowl title, facing the team they beat, the Patriots, just the third ever Super Bowl rematch in week one. Starting defensive tackle Alfred Collins of the 49ers is done for the year with a torn patellar tendon. 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
0: All right, Billy Cunningham, the great American. That's the big question. 9-11. We will never forget. 9-11. America's together. 9-11. We're all in this together. 25 years later, the people of New York City elect Zohan Mamdani to be their mayor. 25 years later. Who cannot show up at 9-11 festivities on Friday with a straight face. They're snickering and they're looking as if, okay, we won and you lost, because that's what happened in New York City. And it's up to the voter. Ultimately, you know, Benjamin Franklin said, coming out of Independence Hall in 1787, it's a republic if you can keep it. It's up to the democracy aspect of a republic, which means you as a voter have got to say, I won't put up with this anymore. No, I can't have schools that don't educate. I can't have cops that can't arrest anyone. I can't have judges that don't send criminals to jail. I can't put up with that anymore. Until the major cities in this country say to each other and to all of us, you know what, the cities, Chicago, New York, Cincinnati, ought to be the shining city on the hill, when they're not, because of politics, politics, and politics. Let's continue with more. 1:30, home of your Reds. And by the way, the great Randy Freaking, the proprietor of the City View Tavern, will be here in about 10 minutes to talk about the Big Ted Burger and why would a rich, famous attorney buy a sports bar? One might ask. Bill Cunningham, News Radio 700 WLW.
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25: Artificial intelligence could wipe out the human race. This is the 1:30 report. I'm Matt Reese. Serious warning today from the developers of AI. It's already going rogue, has the capability to kill humans in the near future. A researcher at Anthropic, Qwit, posted that warning. It led another tech leader, OpenAI's chief scientist, to say that humans are losing control over the technology.
1: A researcher at Anthropic, the company behind Claude, posted late Tuesday that he quit. He wrote that the people building AI earnestly believe that it could kill us all by the end of the decade. This is not a marketing stunt. A current Anthropic team leader responded, saying we really do earnestly believe AI could kill all humans, adding he thinks it's a greater than 10% chance of that over the next decade. And this comes after OpenAI's chief scientist warned that AI models are becoming superhuman in their ability to break in and out of computer systems.
25: That's ABC's Elizabeth Schulze. And Meta, they just released their own AI personal assistant. It's called Muse. It can send your emails, book travel, pay bills. You will have to share your payment information, passwords. Meta says they'll be stored securely in the cloud, but that kind of technology raises questions about privacy. Now we check the roads. Latest traffic and weather together.
2: 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On southbound 71, there is an accident on the entrance ramp from Fields Ertl. Police in one car are still on the right shoulder right near the end of that ramp. And also, there's a crash eastbound Beachmont Avenue right before Asbury Road. I'm Eddie Zellick on News Radio 700 WLW.
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3: It is certainly a hot one out there this afternoon as we are climbing into the low 90s and feeling like the triple digits. We do have a chance for some showers, maybe even a storm or two late this afternoon into the evening hours. Most of the activity, though, is overnight into your Thursday before we dry out and cool off for our Friday. From your severe weather station, I'm 9 First Warning Meteorologist Cameron Harden on News Radio 700. WLW.
25: 88 degrees in Cincinnati. Jurors in the Lindsey Clancy trial are speaking about the deliberations when one holdout juror was not in agreement with the rest of them. There was a mistrial. Clancy attorney Kevin Reddington now saying if Clancy gets indicted on lesser charges, he would be open to trying to reach a plea deal.
4: Reddington is also speaking out in defense of Clancy's ex-husband, Patrick, who's been vilified online.
5: He was by her side. He talked to these doctors. He told one of them that you're turning her into a zombie. And he was with her literally days after and forgave her. I think what's happened to that man is reprehensible.
4: Patrick Clancy's attorney said in a statement there will be consequences for those on social media spreading outright falsehoods that Patrick was somehow involved in the death of his young children.
25: That's ABC's Aaron Katursky. Apple rolling out new devices today, expected to feature the long-awaited debut of a type of foldable iPhone. Apple's brand new CEO in his first launch event after taking over for Tim Cook. President Trump speaking tonight and tomorrow at the Republican National Committee's first ever midterm convention. Vice President Vance also is going to be speaking. That is in Dallas. Latest on oil and gas prices, Brent crude is now up more than $2 a barrel today, topping $100. And the average price of gas in Cincinnati, according to AAA, is at $4.03 a gallon on average. That's up about 17 cents a gallon from yesterday. The Reds continue their series in Los Angeles tonight. 9-10 with the inside pitch, 10-10 first pitch from Dodger Stadium. The Reds, a loser last night, 3-2. NFL kicking off the new season with the Super Bowl 60 rematch. It's Seahawks and the Patriots tonight. Let's check on Wall Street now, and the Dow is currently down about 300 points. NASDAQ down 167, S&P 500 also down by 31. 135, next news at 2. Matt Reese, News Radio 700 WLW.
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0: All right, Seg, we have legal and restaurant royalty in the house. Randy freaking us here. And I said to you off the air, what is a lawyer doing in the sports bar business? I want to ask you that question. Isn't that a stupid?
31: Who would do that?
0: Who would do that, Randy? Who would do that?
32: It's unfreaking believable.
0: It's unfreaking.
32: Yeah. I don't know
0: you
32: why,
0: bought
32: Willie.
0: The city. Why?
32: You know.
0: Why?
32: I say, why not, Willie?
0: Sounds like
32: why not?
0: Philosophical. But tell the story of me and you and 50 West. Explain to the segment what happened.
32: About 4 months ago, Willie, I called you up from 50 West. I can still picture myself. I told you I was going to buy the City View, thinking about buying the City View. And you just said, do it. And that's what put me over the edge.
0: Do it.
32: And my wife has taken your number off my phone.
0: And I knew the problems. I think I know the problems. I know the difficulties. But it's a life's work. You've wanted to buy the City View for how long?
32: Oh, probably 10 or 15 years. I tried in 2020.
0: It's too high, too much.
32: Yeah.
0: I'm glad you didn't do it in 2020. That wasn't a good year.
32: Well, Willie, I'm sorry that the City View kind of preempted my visit today because I was coming on for the community fund.
0: That's it.
32: To compliment Jack O'Flynn. They set a record this year, over $2 million in sales and split the pot for the first time ever.
0: At the Reds games.
32: And instead of drawing a winner after the Dodgers series this week, we are going to roll the jackpot into the Cubs series and draw a winner for our jackpot at the final home game. So it's going to be over $100,000.
0: And half the money goes to the Reds Community Fund.
32: Yes.
0: Explain on that. Seg doesn't know. He doesn't sit with the common folks like I do. So explain what happens at a Reds game.
32: Reds game, you can they're split the pot ticket sellers walking around the stadium. There's a couple kiosks available. There's a main split the pot office. It's been just tremendous this year. They're also next week, they're going to have a raffle. So people buy their split the pot tickets, and there's going to be raffles and early bird prizes drawn every day leading up to the final jackpot. And they're going to win autographs from favorite Reds such as Ellie De La Cruz, Sal Stewart, and even Joey Votto. So there's going to be kind of a raffle going on the entire week.
0: And your life's work is now not just the City View Tavern, it's the Reds Community Fund.
32: Oh, the Community Fund is the greatest. Serves thousands of kids in our local community. It's so important to our community. They do great educational programs out there, mentoring, teaching leadership skills. We've got great kids. They're held to higher standards in their schools to be participants in the RBI program. It's just a great organization, and Charlie Frank, who runs it, deserves all the credit in the world. Jack O'Flynn deserves all the credit in the world for the split the pot. Matthew Wagner, his predecessor, they're just doing a great job.
0: How much money goes to the community fund? Half the pot goes to people like the Segman.
32: Yep.
0: Each game, you can win some serious money. Then the other half goes to the community fund. How much?
32: Well, it's 50-50.
0: Yeah.
32: It's a 50-50
0: raffle. What'll be raised this year about?
32: So when they do, they raised about $1 million so far, over $1 million, and that's a huge part of our budget. It's a small organization, Willie, as you can imagine.
0: Like the City View Tavern.
32: Bigger than the City View Tavern, but it's a small organization.
0: Why the hell did you buy the City View Tavern? You're a lawyer, but you've retired, right?
1: You told him to do it.
0: I told you to do it because I figured you've been after me for years. I said, do it.
32: I've been going there for 50 years. It's just iconic. It's got the best view in the city. You guys just sampled some Big Ted Deluxes in here.
1: Delicious.
0: That's why you're on the air. We brought us some cheeseburgers.
32: That's right.
0: But it's a Big Ted Deluxe. But Ted Kluszewski, number 18.
32: We can always supply you guys with some good food.
0: No
1: question. Amen.
32: Lunchtime.
0: Tell
1: Amen.
0: The segment about Charlie Manson. Now, let's say Charlie Manson is connected to the City View Tavern.
1: Wait
0: this
1: a
0: isn't
1: minute.
0: A good thing to advertise, by the way.
32: Correct.
0: Nonetheless, Charlie
32: Correct.
0: Manson. But then tell the story.
32: Well, the lore at City View Tavern is he used to live down the street on Oregon Street. You know, he was born in Cincinnati, Ohio.
0: That's
32: and he used to wander
0: famous...
32: in there. He loved his tequila, Willie. And one night in, I think, 1968, he jumped or fell off the deck out there. And Ted Legaman, who owned the tavern at the time, said no more tequila.
0: For Charlie Manson.
32: Ever.
0: And then he moved to where?
32: L.A.
0: L.A. segment.
32: It's unfortunate that he
0: Sharon
32: did not.
0: Sharon Tate.
1: Thank you.
32: It's too bad he wasn't in the hospital after that fall or jump.
0: Charlie
32: and
0: Manson.
32: Unfortunately, he then went to L.A. and formed his cult. But we're bringing tequila back, Willie.
0: You're going to have tequila.
32: 58 years has been long
0: Charlie
32: enough.
0: Manson tequila.
32: It's kind of like Pete. The banishment of Pete's been
0: it's
32: too
0: enough.
32: Long.
0: Well, he's dead now.
32: Yeah.
0: But, you know, he should have been. Why have a Hall of Fame without the best hitter, some of the best pitchers, and the best players in baseball can't get in the Hall of Fame?
32: Correct, Willie.
0: The list is unbelievable.
32: I cannot explain that, Willie.
0: Yeah. So give me some sports. We got the Freak here. Got to eat the Big Ted.
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32: I will call Tempstar.
0: Call Andy Bucher.
1: There you go.
0: Andy Bucher runs it.
1: All right.
32: Andy Bucher is a good man.
0: You need a new AC? Get a hold of Braun or get one of the guys to come out and do it. Sheldon Braun, I played golf with him.
32: We got new fans on our porch, but we might need AC next summer.
0: You might need it. Maybe not now.
32: Maybe not now.
0: But. Next year, a new AC from Tempstar. Quality you can feel.
1: Willie, let's see. The Reds lost to the Dodgers last night 3-2, but the star was number 44, Ellie De La Cruz. He got it going in the belted a 444-foot home run, two-run shot in the third to tie the game.
0: Of course.
1: Longest home run in Dodger Stadium this year. Then on defense, Dane Meyer, Teoscar Hernandez, hit a shot to center.
0: Uh-oh.
1: Dane Meyers missed the ball.
0: What?
32: Uh-oh.
1: Rolls all the way to the wall. J.J. Blade backs him up.
0: Here we go.
1: Relay throw to Mr. Ellie De La Cruz. De La Cruz threw the runner out at home from mid-center field. The put-out throw was 105.3 miles an hour. And the guy was
0: out
1: at the plate.
32: I'm surprised Ellie didn't just go into the Dodgers dugout. Let's
1: surprise me. Didn't run after the guy and tag him himself.
32: Why are we waiting?
0: According to Segman, the Castellanis are offering De La Cruz now $700 million over 13 years.
1: Like that number?
0: Would you sign for?
32: I think I would sign for $700 million, Willie.
0: And LA has
32: over
0: taxes.
32: 50 years.
0: Just give me the number. How about this? 8% of his earnings go to the conglomerate that gave him $350,000 when he was 18 years old. Not a loan, a forgivable loan, assuming they get 8% of future earnings. So that's $700 million, 8%, my Deer Park math tells me. That's $56 million on an investment of $350,000.
32: You know Hal Morris got into that business, Willie.
0: Did he?
32: Yes. I don't know if he's part of that conglomerate. But he
0: players
32: went into that.
0: And Jose Rio is the DR's main guy, and he's involved with De La Cruz. And, you know, if you're 18 years old and you get $350,000 in the Dominican, what do you think? Where do I sign?
32: You're right.
0: But one out of 10's got to pay off. One out of 20. This one's going to pay off. But I want De La Cruz to stay here in Cincinnati. Don't you?
32: I definitely do.
0: Would you sign for $700 million?
32: I would sign for maybe
0: $400
32: million.
0: $1 million.
32: $1 million.
0: And the other thing is the taxes in L.A. compared to here.
1: No. So it's got to be unbelievable, Andy Mack.
0: 12% city tax. Cincinnati's 2%. And the state tax there is 15%. Here it's 2%.
32: Yes, sir.
0: So I don't know. Seems to me.
32: He ought to sign.
0: He ought to sign here quickly because you never know what's going to happen in life. Would you agree? You don't know.
32: You don't know.
0: You might own a sports bar one day. You never know.
32: I say, why not?
0: Why? Some say why. I say, why not?
32: Exactly.
0: Some look at things the way they are and say, why? I look at dreams that never happen and say, why not?
32: And you told me, do it.
0: Do it.
32: Push me over the edge, Willie.
0: Do it. What do you have to lose but money? And you're rich anyway, so what the hell? You got to do something. You're getting old, you know, like...
32: I am.
0: You are. You got to be 60 years old at this point.
32: At least.
0: Yeah. Segman, please continue with sports.
1: Well, the series wraps up tonight in L.A. at 6:10 with Lance and Sports Talking and the Arnell Carriers Inside Pitch at 9:10. Minor league playoffs, game two of the Midwest League playoffs tomorrow night in Dayton. The Dragons down 1-0 in that series against Great Lakes.
0: Well, Castellini sell the Reds. What do you say, Randy? I say no. I say Phil wants to keep him. According to Segman,
1: no,
0: there's reports
1: they're going to
0: sell the Reds for $2.5 billion. Would you sell for $2.5 billion?
32: I would sell for $2.5 billion, Willie.
0: Please continue.
1: Frontier League playoffs. Game one tonight of the best of three in the Frontier League. Florence Yalls will go up against Washington. The National
0: Football League
1: season kicks off tonight, Willie. New England at Seattle. 8 o'clock ESPN 1530. Then tomorrow night, Melbourne, Australia on a cricket field. 49ers v. Rams.
0: What would you do with LSU violating the rules of the SEC? Tomorrow is the TRO hearing. What would you do as the judge? Would you kick LSU out of the SEC?
32: Yes, sir.
0: Please continue, Sig.
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0: You need some plumbing at the City View. 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
32: That's certainly true.
0: Get a hold of this guy okay. right here.
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0: Really?
32: Uh oh.
1: And the great 78 Anthony Munoz Sunday will be the ruler of the jungle.
0: Mm.
1: Joe Burrow in an exclusive interview.
0: Is he going to play for LSU?
1: Who?
0: Joe Burrow.
1: No. And talking with the great Jeff Hobson, Bengals.com.
0: Yeah.
1: Says that
0: Jeff Hobson.
1: He wants to, he's going to stay here for the long haul. Not going anywhere.
0: Until he changes his mind.
1: Pointing to number nine. You
0: then he'll be going somewhere.
1: That's true.
0: But all these Cleveland Browns becoming LSU Tigers.
1: Yes.
0: During the bye week, couldn't Joe Burrow go back to LSU and play there for one game? Wouldn't that be something?
32: At least they went to a better program, Willie. You go from Cleveland Browns to LSU Tigers. I think that's a promotion.
1: Yeah,
0: LSU with Joe Burrow beat the Cleveland Browns in Death Valley? In that matchup, say, who do you like? If you had
1: I would go with the pros, Willie.
0: If you had Jamar, Jefferson, and...
1: You mean if those three guys went back to LSU,
0: and then
1: I'm taking the Go Tigers.
32: Yes.
0: In Death Valley. I'm taking Joe Burrow.
1: Go Tigers.
0: Wouldn't that be something?
1: I think it would be something.
0: I think LSU team, which they're 24 years old, most have been married, got a bunch of kids, child support orders against them already. They're really young adults, right? 24 years old, been married three times. Like Indiana, the Hoosiers last year, Cignetti. The average age was 23 years old. He had 26-year-olds playing. And they were pretty good, right?
32: That's a lot older than you were when you were at Xavier, patrolling shortstop at Xavier.
0: He remembers that segment. Please continue.
1: Soccer tonight, Willie. MLS action. FC Cincinnati at Philadelphia Union. 7 o'clock ESPN 1530. Going back to football and college football, the mess with Western Michigan and Michigan.
0: Uh-oh, here we go.
1: The NCAA now issuing a new guidance.
0: We got new guidance.
1: To establish a standard timing protocol.
0: You can't get the clock
1: that
0: right.
1: That ensures consistency in the administration of all college football games.
0: Michigan cheated.
1: In the wake of the controversy last Saturday.
0: Randy, why don't you sue somebody on this one?
32: I'm thinking about it, Willie.
0: The Broncos won the game except on the scoreboard. And the operator, by the way, someone took a stopwatch from the time the ball was hiked into the hands of the Underwood. Stopwatch, it was 11.5 seconds. Not 9, 11.5. He threw the ball from the 40-yard line 62 yards. You can't throw a football under 3 seconds from 62 yards away with an arc. Would you agree?
32: I agree.
0: So why don't you sue somebody.
32: Have Western Michigan call me.
1: Have the trial at the City View.
0: City View.
32: Yes, sir.
0: Get some of the derelicts there on the jury. Get some of those guys.
1: Get some of them clowns from that, what was it, the Clancy jury?
0: Yeah.
1: One guy,
0: Lindsay.
1: Hopefully he didn't get ID'd.
0: No one cared about the father who came home to find his three babies murdered by his wife. What about Patrick Clancy? Anyone care about him?
1: What about the three kids?
0: They're dead.
1: Yeah, but I mean, come on.
0: Forget about them. They're dead.
1: Official time now for all college games.
0: Here we go.
1: Is the time displayed on the in-stadium game clock.
0: What a novel suggestion.
1: There you go.
0: Michigan cheated.
1: Yes, they did. Willie, of course, this morning, 3:30 this morning, I'm sure you were watching this.
0: I was watching it, Shelton.
1: Ben Sheldon takes down Carlos Alcaraz.
0: Alcatraz.
1: In a five-set marathon tiebreak. And to advance into the U.S. and at the U.S. Open, 3:33 this morning.
0: I was watching.
1: The match ended.
32: Willie, did you ever play tennis?
0: No, I played a lot of racquetball and pickleball until I met him and Flat Stanley. And Rocky Boyman and I get drilled by a 90-year-old guy. It's embarrassing.
1: Went down like a...
0: like a cold butt on a hot July afternoon.
1: Bingo.
0: By the way, Jelly Roll's taken up an advertisement with Bud Light. Bud Light is now with Jelly Roll.
1: Oh boy.
0: Not a good situation. Randy, thanks for coming in with the Big Ted.
32: Absolutely.
0: You're open how many days a week? Open Monday?
32: Wednesday through Sunday. And
0: five days.
32: I just want people at the Dodgers series and the Cubs series, buy your Split the Pot tickets. It helps a lot of youths in our community.
0: Charlie Frank's a good man.
32: Charlie Frank is...
0: Tell Charlie not to sell. Tell him to keep the Reds in the hands of Castellini. Will you tell him that?
32: I will tell him that. And we need Charlie Frank to continue doing a great job with the Reds Community Fund, along with Jack O'Flynn.
0: I wish they were as good off the field. I wish the Reds were as good on the field as off the field. Everything off the field with the Reds are great. On the field is the only problem.
32: Anybody in Ohio can buy Split the Pot tickets, even if they're not at the ballpark.
0: Where?
32: So Online?
0: Online segment.
1: Let's go.
0: Every home game, there's a winner, right?
32: Let's go. And that jackpot's going to be huge a week from Sunday.
0: Bigger than Montana. Segment, the freak is here. He's suing everybody. Get me out of the Stooge Report.
1: Willie, in honor of the City View Tavern and the Reds Community Fund.
0: And the Big Ted.
1: We leave you with the immortal words of the Stooge Report.
2: What was his crime? 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
1: Yeah, nobody remembers that. They just think she's a kook.
0: And Nolan Wells, the black kid in Mississippi, accidental drowning. Can he get that, through his thick skull? Okay. 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
14: All righty, let's get together with Bill Seg Dennison and talk about a couple of things here. Seggy, looking to the Bengals v. Tampa Bay Buccaneers. Let's start with the interview where Joe Burrow sat down. Jeff Hobson was a great writer here in town with the Enquirer. He now writes for Bengals.com. And for people wondering, hey, does Burrow want out of here? Apparently, emphatically, he says, I'm not going anywhere.
1: Yeah, that's true. I mean, Butch Hobson is a great writer, and he had an exclusive interview on Bengals.com with Burrow. And the number nine sends a strong message about his future here in the Queen City. And basically, Burrow talked about everything, but he says he's here for the long haul, and he's not going anywhere. So, I mean, you take what he said, and I think that he wants to win here, and hopefully this will be the season that they start to win and maybe get that Vince Lombardi trophy at the end.
14: Well, look, maybe that will quiet down the Dan Orlovskys of the world, who all swear up one side and down the other, and Colin Cowherd that Burrow wants out of here, et cetera, et cetera. Okay, meanwhile, look, there are certain players out there, and you pick the sport, it doesn't matter. Pete Rose was the first one for me that I remember growing up, where you loved him if he's on your team, you hate him if he's on the other team, right?
1: Correct.
14: Baker Mayfield's that kind of guy. But at the end of the day, I tell you what, I'm not saying I'd take him over Joe Burrow. I'm not saying that. I'm saying, but you know what? I'll take him on my team all day, every day. And apparently Tampa Bay feels the same way.
1: That is correct. The two-time Pro Bowl quarterback last night agreed to a three-year contract extension worth $165 million to stay in South Florida. So his deal runs through 2029. I think that's when Burrow's deal is up, maybe 2028 or 29. But Baker Mayfield was having, contract trouble. And these things always get done like, the week of the first game. And he's not going to hold out. He's going to be there. And people, yeah. and you know, we went through that with the Bengals and all that stuff with different players. And, it's going to get done. And it's just, he got it done. And he's going to be here Sunday and see what happens.
14: And the NFL season begins tonight, boys and girls. Rematch of the Super Bowl from last year, Seattle v. New England. That's correct. Ready 8 o'clock for some football?
1: I was going to say 8 o'clock on ESPN 1530. Then tomorrow night, down under, is the 49ers and Rams playing on a cricket field in Melbourne, Australia.
14: That'll be big. Get me out of here, Siggy.
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16: It's a first-ever midterm convention by Republicans trying to overcome the president's dismal numbers. This is the 2 o'clock report. I'm Matt Reese. Breaking now, this is opening day in Dallas of the midterm convention held by Republicans to try and boost chances of success in the November election. President Trump, the keynote speaker each of these next 2 days, his challenge is approval ratings that are at its lowest level for him, including the latest one from the Ipsos people.
17: 33% approval rating. You look at where oil and gas prices are right now and how Americans feel about the economy, and things aren't looking great. But the message from the president will be everything is good and things will get better. Just stick with me and run on my message. He's even said, pretend I'm on the ballot.
16: As ABC's Karen Travers, she mentions the price of oil and gas. Well, the price of a barrel of oil now topping $100. Not good for the price of gas. Average price in Cincinnati at about $4.03 a gallon. According to AAA, that's up about 17 cents a gallon from only yesterday. A look at the roads now. Latest traffic and weather together.
18: 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Overall, roadways looking good at this time. No accident stalls, other major problems. A little bit of slow traffic, though, in Ohio on southbound 75. 2-minute delay from 275 in Sharonville towards downtown. I'm Eddie Zellick on News Radio 700 WLW.
19: Now, the latest forecast from the Jake Sweeney Chevrolet Weather Center. 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Together, let's drive.
21: It is hot out there this afternoon as temperatures will top out in the low 90s and feeling close to the triple digits. There'll be a few chances for some showers, maybe a rumble of thunder through the afternoon and evening. Most of the activity, though, moves in overnight into your Thursday morning and lasting until early Thursday evening. From your severe weather station, I'm 9 First Warning meteorologist Cameron Harden on News Radio 700 WLW.
16: It is 90 degrees. Radar is all clear. Update on plans by a northern suburb where leaders are uncomfortable with flock cameras. They record license plates.
4: The city of Lebanon will begin covering its 20 flock cameras as city leaders are reviewing privacy and security concerns surrounding the automated license plate readers. Mayor Mark Messer raised questions about flock's technology, data retention, and reported security issues, while Police Chief Jeffrey Mitchell said the system had been used properly and has helped with investigations. The city has not ended its flock contract, but council has agreed to have staff explore its options, with the issue expected to return for discussion on September 22nd. I'm Brady Hopkins, News Radio 700 WLW.
16: If you know of a young man or woman trying to find the money to go to college, word today the state of Ohio is getting a $50 million grant from the federal government that'll pay to put 20,000 low-income and first-generation college students through school. Wrongful death lawsuit now filed in the wake of that deadly Amazon cargo jet crash at Miami International Airport. Complaint is on behalf of a widow of one of the five cleaning crew workers who were killed. The 25th anniversary of 9/11 is coming up on Friday. There's word today about the TSA.

0: I was only 6 years old, and I remember that whole day clear as day, though.
1: Were you scared?
0: I don't remember being scared. I don't remember exactly my emotions, but I remember, like, the way my parents reacted was like I knew something was, like, seriously wrong.
1: What happened then at night the next day? Did you go back to school? You had to be a first grader or something in Findlay.
0: Yeah, that part I don't know. That part I can't really remember. I remember, like, George W. Bush throwing out the pitch at the Yankees game and, like, some of the, like, stuff around that. But that day I remember very clearly. The aftermath, I don't remember much.
1: All right. In my case, I'm watching, as I always do. I'm a news junkie. I'm watching, I think it was CNN, might have been Fox. And they had a story about this plane crashing into the World Trade Center. And the first comment was, well, that's happened before. You had the Empire State Building had a plane run into it. Now I think, my gosh, how does a plane run into the world? And the weather was perfect. 8:45 a.m. It was perfect. Then the second plane hit. Then the world changed. After the first plane hit, I called the Jim Scott Show. And Mo Egger was the producer. Mm-hmm. And Mo picked up the phone. And I said, Mo, you watching TV? He said, no. I said, watch TV. An airliner, off course, just ran into the World Trade Center. He said, what? Then they put it on, and the rest was history. And from that point on, we were at war, and away we go.
0: There's a really good book called The Only Plane in the Sky. And it's a collection of it's basically an oral history of 9/11 from various perspectives. People that were in the buildings, people who had family members die, people who were at airports, blah, blah, blah, blah, blah. And there is a portion of that book where they talk about the weather forecast that day and how there were very specific atmospheric conditions that made the sky so perfectly clear that it was almost like glass on a still lake. And it's amazing that such a horrible thing happened with these rare atmospheric conditions. And you have this juxtaposition of then what happened. And, you know, we all know about the seeing the smoke from space and all this other stuff. But you're right. It was one of the most beautiful days in the history of planet Earth that turned dark very quickly.
1: And the world changed. Let's go to the comic pages of life. College football. What's going to happen tomorrow afternoon?
0: I don't know. You tell me. You're the guy who's...
1: Go ahead.
0: You tell me. You're the guy who knows more about what's going on with these legal proceedings and stuff than me. But I think as far as LSU is concerned, I think Lane Kiffin put his tail between his legs. He decided, okay, I'm going to lock my roster in with 105 guys and not include the two NFL guys. That happened yesterday. I think that was a pool, a break glass in case of emergency maneuver for the SEC because they're so mad. And I think it worked. We'll see how it goes, but I think it worked. I think they'll stay in the SEC. LSU is too valuable to the SEC to lose them.
1: Line up the problems in college football because you live and breathe it. Elmo, you're there every day. Give me the three or four problems. You think NFL's got problems playing in Australia? You think Major League Baseball's got problems with Ellie, who got $350,000 and gave away 8% of future earnings? What are the problems now in the fun game of life in college football?
0: There's a lot of problems. I think the biggest one is that there is no governing body who sets forth rules, who enforces rules, who schedules teams. All the money is split up based off TV networks and conferences here and conferences there. There's no level playing fields. There's no salary cap. Like, you can literally do whatever you want. And if somebody tells you no, you can just get a judge that agrees with you and you can change the rule. I don't know what the future holds. I think the best thing for college football in the future would be to be similar to an NFL model where you kind of merge everybody together. You have divisions, you have conferences, you have, you know, basically like the NFL does, but somebody's in charge that can level the playing field because right now it's just not equal.
1: They're turning to Washington, D.C. and say, fix the problem.
0: Yeah.
1: No, they can't fix big. They can't fix anything in Washington.
0: I know. And they're leaning on those people. And honestly, I think that's what they're trying to accomplish with the Save College Sports Act, which is like, can somebody be in charge here? Like, we'll do it if we have to, which is a scary thought in and of itself. But like, that's how bad things have gotten. But at the same time, you look at this past weekend, stadiums are packed. TV numbers are through the roof. College game day is electric. Like, it is this train wreck that you can't keep your eyes off of. Like, you know how everybody, you know, you see an accident on the side of the road and everybody slows down to look. You can't help but look. That's what college football is. LSU. And like, we can complain about it all we want. We can be frustrated. But people watch the crap out of college football.
1: Right. Now, LSU, even the politicians are now involved. Senator John Kennedy, mm-hmm. the governor, Landry's involved. And right now, there's intense negotiations underway to say, we don't want to go in front of the judge tomorrow afternoon and give a judge the ability of doing something.
0: Yeah.
1: We want to have a deal. So LSU wants a deal, and they didn't play the two Cleveland Browns. Mm-hmm. Maybe Joe Burrow's got a year of eligibility left. He could go back to LSU, I guess.
0: Theoretically, yeah.
1: Yeah, he could. Joe Burrow. That'd be interesting.
0: Yeah, on the Bengals bye week, the LSU needs a quarterback. Hey, Joe, are you doing anything? Why don't you come stay sharp?
1: And so right now, we're in complete utter... There's going to be an agreement of some type. You can't let some outside body determine for you. There's about 4,000 judges in America.
0: Mm-hmm.
1: Yeah, and LSU, I imagine if you're a Louisiana judge and LSU comes before you, guess what?
0: Yeah.
1: You're going to give the permission to play the two Cleveland Browns players. But
0: yeah.
1: Lane Kiffin didn't do it. I guess the AD said, the president said, mm-hmm. of LSU said, you can't do that. There's going to be a deal. And maybe Lane yeah. Kiffin's got to sit down for a couple games. So some big fine's
0: well,
1: got to be
0: I think they looked around finally and said, okay, I don't think this is worth it. And that's why he decided, I'm not going to bring these two guys on the roster. And that, I think, is ultimately a good thing for college football, because you can't just have guys say, oh, I didn't make it in the NFL, I'm coming back to college. If you signed a deal, if you worked out, if you got any sort of money whatsoever from a professional team, like, you shouldn't be able to come back. And so in this sense, it's a big win that LSU said, okay, we're not going to do it. You know, because I think they're scared, because they need the SEC and the SEC needs them. And they're looking around saying, okay, is this really worth it? We just beat Clemson 51-10. We don't need those guys on our team.
1: And Clemson's pretty good. We thought they were pretty good.
0: We thought, but Dabo Swinney is somebody who has refused to change with the times of college football. And he's got his face bashed in for the last couple of years.
1: 51-10. And the halftime yeah. speech, which I have, that Lane Kiffin gave.
0: That's the other thing with college football. Like, you have halftime speeches getting leaked. You have games being stolen from Western Michigan. You have horrible officiating, inconsistent officiating. You've got Penn State all of a sudden wrapping their arms around Joe Paterno again and putting him as a hero. Like, there's so much crap going on in college football. And here's the other thing, too, that I don't think a lot of people understand, is the college football playoff is a separate entity from the NCAA. It's a separate entity from the conferences. Like, the college football playoff has its own rules. And, you know, one of the like, for example, Western Michigan appealed to the college football playoff to say, hey, we don't want you to recognize this win for Michigan. We want you to recognize that win for us, because if it comes down to it, we win the MAC championship, we want to be in the college football playoff. Like, the college football playoff has more power than people think. And they can say, hey, LSU, you violated the rules, blah, blah, blah, blah, blah. We're not putting you in.
1: Really?
0: They can do that. They have more power, and ultimately, that's not a technically like an
1: that's
0: NCAA
1: money.
0: Thing.
1: That's money.
0: And it's all money.
1: How about Florida State can't get the lights on?
0: On top, yeah, you got power outages, you got weather delays, you got transformers blowing up, you don't have officials with working microphones, no PA announcers, replay doesn't work, clocks are not out synced up.
1: I love it.
0: It's a complete disaster. It's a train wreck, but we can't stop watching it.
1: There'll be an agreement tomorrow. Don't you agree? There's got to be some
0: deal. Yeah, I'm sure. There's too much at stake to screw it up over this.
1: Now, lastly, if you're Ella De La Cruz, there's rumors in the marketplace, according to Dave Keaton, that the Reds are going to be sold. And it comes out of nowhere. I can't conceive Phil Castellini. They're still making $10 to $20 million a year anyway.
0: Right.
1: So I can't conceive of them saying, you know what, we're going to sell the team
0: uh-huh.
1: for $2 or $3 billion. If that doesn't happen, and no season next year, De La Cruz may not play again for the Reds after this year, because they got to trade him in the offseason before 29 starts, because then he's got no value. Correct? And he signed away his rights, 8% of future earnings, for $350,000.
0: Mm-hmm.
1: And so now, according to media accounts, guys like you, the Reds offered $500 million. Now it's $700 million.
0: You're telling me that the Reds offered Ellie $700 million?
1: Yes. 13 years.
0: Okay.
1: And he's thinking about it.
0: Good.
1: Would you think about it?
0: No, I'd probably just sign it.
1: Even if you got to give 8% to the crew and
0: yeah, I don't care about that.
1: My good friend Jose Rio gave me some of these numbers.
0: I mean, does Ellie get to the big leagues without that crew helping him?
1: $350,000 to somebody dirt poor.
0: Yeah, I would have done that 10 times out of 10 if I was Ellie, and I would sign the $700 million if I'm Ellie. That being said, he's about to set a career high in average, OPS, slugging, home runs, RBI, blah blah blah blah blah. He's having the best season of his career, and so the price is only going to go up. And if I'm Ellie, I'm more apt to, like, I don't know what's going to happen with the labor negotiation. I don't know if there's going to be a cap. I don't know what they're going to try to do. Maybe now's the time to get the deal done.
1: Correct. That's my point.
0: I think that's why the Reds would maybe look at it and say the same thing. But I don't trust anybody involved in making baseball decisions in that organization because they have sucked my entire life. And I don't trust them to do anything that makes sense. I mean, hell, they keep playing Key Brian Hayes.
1: Why?
0: I don't know.
1: $30 million
0: was. You got the last month of the season where you get to play some of the best competition Arroyo. In baseball and try to figure out, okay, let's see what we have moving forward. But instead, we'll send Edwin Arroyo back to AAA, throw Key Brian Hayes up here to go 0-for-2, 0-for-3 with two strikeouts and two errors and cost you a game against the Dodgers.
1: Why?
0: Just because we don't want Edwin Arroyo. What are we? Because the idiots in that organization think that they can fix Key Brian Hayes as if they don't have 8 years of proof that the guy can't play in the big leagues.
1: You take Candelaria, $45 million. Key Brian Hayes, 30, that's 75. Mm-hmm. Throw in about $70 million with Michael Moustakas. You're up to $150 million for those three players.
0: Yeah.
1: And I'm thinking, why?
0: That's the part that bothers me. Like, if you're Bob and Phil, why do you trust this guy with your money? He keeps wasting your money.
1: Nick Kroll.
0: Yeah. Why do you trust Nick Kroll with your money?
1: Isn't that money even the case?
0: If money is something that's so important to you, and if that's the compass with which you guide yourself in baseball, why do you trust this guy to keep wasting your money? Why don't you go get somebody else?
1: Find somebody.
0: Yeah.
1: Got to run. Elmo, thank you very much.
0: Thank you, Willie.
1: Let's continue with more. 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
22: With their majority in the House in jeopardy and the Senate also in play, the GOP gathering for a rare convention. With the 2:30 report, I'm Sean Gallagher. Breaking now, Republicans for the first time ever holding a two-day midterm convention, which looks to rally support for party candidates in November starting today in Dallas. President Trump will be the keynote speaker on both days, and some are worried this could hurt candidates running for governor, the House, and the Senate in those key races. This, as the latest Ipsos poll shows, Trump's approval rating the lowest it has ever been, and some of the candidates are skipping the event.
23: 33% approval rating. You look at where oil and gas prices are right now and how Americans feel about the economy, and things aren't looking great. But the message from the president will be everything is good and things will get better. Just stick with me and run on my message. He's even said, you know, pretend I'm on the ballot.
22: ABC News' Karen Travers. As for gas prices, the nationwide average up 7 cents since Tuesday at $4.22. Ohio's average jumping up 17 cents in the last 24 hours, back up over $4 at $4.07, and Cincinnati prices are as high as $4.27. Now the latest traffic and weather together.
24: 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Good news on northbound 7175. Crews working on clearing a disabled vehicle from the entrance ramp at US 42 over in Florence. Expect a few restrictions, though, still in that area. And remember, southbound Central Avenue closed for road work between 5th and 4th. I'm Eddie Zellick on News Radio 700 WLW.
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0: It is certainly a hot one out there this afternoon as we are climbing into the low 90s and feeling like the triple digits. We do have a chance for some showers, maybe even a storm or two late this afternoon into the evening hours. Most of the activity, though, is overnight into your Thursday before we dry out and cool off for our Friday. 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
22: Currently 90 degrees, feels like 98. Cincinnati police today updating leaders on new efforts to curb violence near the UC campus, this following shootings that have left four injured and one person dead in the last 3 weeks. New traffic restrictions have been put in place near the campus, along with barricades at University Square Courtyard along Market Street this past weekend, coinciding with UC football's home opener against Boston College. The increased safety plan announced by Mayor Tep Pierva last week, it also includes lighting improvements, parking restrictions, and increased police patrols in collaboration with UC and Cincinnati police. An 18-year-old charged after shots were fired at Winton Woods High School earlier this month is claiming self-defense as he appeared in court. Sincere Cooper charged with assault, burglary, inducing panic, and gun charges for the September 1st incident. Cooper's bond set at $185,000 and has been ordered to stay away from the high school. A 15-year-old is also facing charges in the incident. Reds look to avoid a sweep in L.A. when they face the Dodgers later tonight. Sega's more coming up in sports with the Stooge Report. On Wall Street, the Dow is down 329 points currently, NASDAQ down 164, and the S&P down 32 points. Our next update is at 3 o'clock. I'm Sean Gallagher, News Radio 700 WLW.
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9: Oh, right, guys.
1: Hi, Rock, you're here with important information. Is it about De La Cruz?
25: No.
1: Is it about the new expansion teams for Major League Baseball?
25: No.
26: Southeastern Conference.
1: Southeastern Conference. All right.
25: Yes.
1: I'm getting warm.
26: Wait a minute. Well, obviously.
1: LSU.
26: Obviously, you know, what happened yesterday is the SEC is threatening to a vote to kick LSU out of the conference, which I am right now here telling you that will never happen. Will never happen.
1: So they can break the rules with impunity.
26: But I feel like what the SEC is doing is there's so much gray area in college football now, right? In terms of eligibility, and this guy says, you know, well, he only played 1 year at JUCO, and maybe, you know, all this sort of thing. They're laying the hammer down, saying there's no gray area in this. You bring a former or a professional player, a player who's out of eligibility, and a professional player who has been in a camp. No, doesn't matter how long. I mean, the one guy, Xavien, he didn't even really even practice. He went to a camp. He was injured. He got paid like $190 in gas money. So, you know, Kiffin's like, did he really play pro football? Not really. But I think the SEC is trying to get rid of all the gray area.
1: There's get rid of
26: so much gray area in football right now. But here's the deal. Here's a question for you.
1: Let me hear it.
26: So the LSU they've made their roster, right? They're 105. Those two former, you know, those two pro, quote-unquote, pro players are not on it, okay? SEC doesn't want it. But those players have a lawsuit.
1: Got lawsuits.
26: So they are going to sue the living bejesus out of somebody. And I can't believe it's going to be LSU. Is it going to be the SEC? Because they're saying, look, we got a court order that says we can do this.
1: Randy freaking said he'll represent him.
26: Right. So what happens then?
1: Segment? Give me a ruling.
27: I think the ruling will be made at the City View Tavern.
26: The precedent has been set in countless other times that, you know, they make the case you're declining my client.
1: So you're saying these two players who couldn't make the Browns, but they could make LSU. They signed some deal with LSU thinking it was legit.
26: Every other instance where there has been a court order on the side of a player, that player has won.
1: Right. The players, all, like the Mississippi quarterback.
26: 100% of the time, they've won. They've won.
1: And so when they win today or tomorrow a lawsuit saying we're going to play for LSU, what does LSU then do? Could they pay him and not play him?
26: I've heard that theory thrown out there. And look, just pay him, put him on staff or something, just so they're taken care of. LSU has more than enough money. That's not the factor at all. And just kind of let this go away. Because obviously, at the end of the day, now they want money.
1: Why money? Why is it always money, Ron?
26: It's always money.
1: Why is it money?
26: It's the green lettuce of salvation.
27: Bags of cash.
1: Bags of cash. In fact, I saw Jim Harbaugh with bags of cash in the Michigan game with Western Michigan talking to the officials in between the time taken between the 1 second and none that Harbaugh was there with cash.
27: What?
26: don't think that happened. But by the way, did you see the NCAA? We just put out a statement saying that from now on, here going forward, we're going to go with the clock that's on the TV screen. The one that 10 million people look at, not the one, the secret one that like three people look at.
1: The secret.
26: So they've essentially said we screwed up in that game that should not have happened.
1: Who won the game now?
26: Well,
1: Tom Wiedemann says Michigan won easily.
26: I think Western Michigan and the MAC are all of a sudden not, you know, they're upset, obviously. And they're saying we should be the winner of that game. Is the NCAA going to declare them the winner?
1: How bad is it when Michigan Wolverine football is so low, the fans storm the field when they beat Western Michigan?
26: And don't tell you right now, Oklahoma is going to put it on them this week. They got like a real defense.
1: Good.
26: And Michigan does not have a good quarterback or a good offensive line. They're going to put it on them.
1: Sag, put it on them.
27: Don't they get fined for on rushing the field in football as they do in basketball?
26: That don't matter.
27: No. That's true.
1: Michigan is so happy beating Western Michigan, they lose their bowel. They just run on the field and squat. They're so happy. I'm glad you brought that up.
27: Is that what Louisiana Tech's going to do in his game Saturday?
1: What if Tech beats your friend Lane Kiffin in Death Valley?
26: I can't see it. Now, Louisiana Tech is a real team. I cover the Sun Belt. Some people are picking them to win the Sun Belt. So, yeah, they're a G6 team, but like a good team. They put 80 points on Northwestern
1: 80
26: State.
1: 80 points?
26: Northwestern State, I get it.
1: Big Ten school.
26: How the hell do you know? No, not Northwestern. Northwestern State.
1: Oh, there's a little difference.
26: Yes. Sure. Anyway, but put 80 points on them. So, you know, there's something there. It's not like they flopped around and won the game by 30 points. They won by 80.
1: So now it's time. Is Deer Park going to join the GCL?
26: It's a question for you. You want to step up and put your money where your mouth is?
1: Yes.
26: Put your money where your mouth is. Let's go. Let's see it. Let's let it be decided on the field.
1: On the field. 130-8. Deer Park's won their first three games. Now, I've never heard of Calvary Christian School in Batavia. Have you heard of Calvary Christian?
26: Isn't that all-girls school? That stuff that,
1: well, they're transgender.
26: What? Okay, of course.
1: But, and they had a problem running the ball against Deer Park.
26: A little bit.
1: But it's a transgender, Calvary Transgender Christian School in Batavia. They beat them 48-0.
26: You're going to get a call from every one of their alumni that's listening right again. Now.
1: Other alumni.
26: Wasn't me.
1: It
26: was him.
1: But so you're saying it's possible.
26: Anything is possible.
1: One more thing before I turn.
27: Well, you got Reading then this week.
1: Got Reading. Tony Pike's going.
27: The battle. Nuts.
1: I gave you 6.5, I think.
26: No, we took it straight up. Straight up. I took Reading straight up. Don't be adding points.
1: In the 1960s and 70s, all-star college kids, never played together, beat Super Bowl champions, NFL. If you would take right now LSU's team and add Joe Burrow, Jefferson, and Jamar to that team, would they beat the Cleveland Browns in Death Valley?
26: First of all, we do this every year.
1: And you say
26: I'm glad you bring it up again. And I'm saying, look, if you take like literally one of the top five best players in the NFL in Joe Burrow and maybe one of the other top 10 best players in the NFL,
1: LSU,
26: Justin Jefferson.
1: LSU.
26: And I think it'd be they would have a shot, but I still don't think they would win.
1: Why? Because the college kids they weren't even a team. They were all-stars, beat the Green Bay Packers.
26: The difference would be in the offensive line. I mean, again, as good as LSU's offensive line is, I mean, you're talking pro players.
1: Would Deer Park beat St. X?
26: Dexter Lawrence.
1: At St. X, would Deer Park win that game?
26: No.
1: Sake?
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1: Sports!
27: Reds look to avoid a sweep tonight, Willie, in Los Angeles. And time is 6:10 with Sports Talk. RNL Carrier's inside pitch at 9:10.
1: But then?
27: Then Red Eye Radio. Oh. It's so late. It's 10. Yeah. It's a 10 o'clock start.
1: You know, Rock, the Reds have lost 10 straight games since Chavez Ravine. But there's the Charlie Manson factor. Sag, tell him about Charlie Manson.
26: From Cincinnati, right?
1: Cincinnati. Sitting in that chair an hour ago was the freak, Randy Freaking, of Freaking and Betts. He's unfreaking believable. He buys the City View.
27: Yeah.
1: And they have a little bit of a picture of Charlie Manson in there, circa 1965, who lived on Oregon Street in Mount Adams. The noted one, the mass murderer, who's now died in prison. One night, he loved to drink tequilas on the back deck of the City View, Charlie Manson. He takes a dive off the back of the City View deck down Baum Street and doesn't kill himself, doesn't injure himself. He says, it's an act from God that I wasn't hurt. So he says, I'm moving out to L.A. to start my own clan. So the City View restaurant launched Charlie Manson.
26: Should they have, I think, is also the question, should they have just let him kind of flop around and possibly die of his injuries down there?
1: Charlie
26: Manson. Is like the, should they have rescued baby Hitler when the, remember the priest that was, rescued baby Hitler from the icy pond kind of thing? It's a similar question.
1: Yes, should he? I don't, and
26: so you're saying Randy Freaking started all this?
1: Yes, Randy Freaking started Charlie Manson in 1967. Or the British soldier.
27: He didn't own it then.
1: They That's still beside the point, He's Seg. Still responsible.
27: Still bears the...
1: Come on, Seg. And then in World War II, a British soldier named McMurphy shot Adolf Hitler in the leg or the shoulder and ran up to him with a bayonet out to finish him off. He looked in Adolf Hitler's eyes and there was something in it saying, I'm not going to do this. Calls over the British medic and nurses Adolf Hitler back to health in 1918. And Hitler in the 1930s wanted to meet McMurphy and thank him for saving his life.
27: Oops.
26: Butterfly effect, right? Just these little decisions that were made. Again, the other one, you've read the one about the priest that saved him as a young child from the icy pond.
1: Why? And look at here. The Colin Kaepernick effect on Nike. Nike's lost 90% of its value. And you know what Michael Jordan said? Four words. Republicans buy sneakers too.
26: Yes.
1: So after hooking your wagon to Colin Kaepernick, they lose 90% of their value, and now China is taking over Nike. And now nobody's going to buy their
26: product. I'll say this about the NFL. Nothing has ever hurt their ratings, not rule changes or this scandal, that scandal. The only thing that has ever hurt the NFL's ratings was when Colin Kaepernick did the kneeling thing. Ratings dropped. When it stopped, guess what? It went back up. You can't argue it.
1: Can't argue
26: it,
1: man. The last year with the 49ers, Colin Kaepernick as a starting QB was 1-15. And the 49ers said, we got to make a change here. Seg tells me that ESPN, you can't talk ill about them.
26: Yes.
1: 10 years, just recently had the 10th year anniversary of Colin Kaepernick kneeling, as if that's a big deal to Americans. This left-wing radical extremist who brought down companies, we're supposed to note the fact that he knelt in protest, I guess, of America. Think of the great things this country has done for the world. They can't find any of them. But find Colin Kaepernick, then you got the definition of this country.
26: Yeah.
1: You got me pissed off right now. Say, please give me some more sports.
27: Well, the Frontier League playoff action tonight is game one with the Washington Wild Things up against the Florida Gials. Best of three. 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My good friend Chris Wilson, committed to guaranteed customer satisfaction. Bengals starting work today. Get ready for that regular season opener Sunday. Open in orange up against Tampa Bay. Anthony Munoz will be the ruler of the jungle Sunday.
26: That's a good choice.
27: And Baker Mayfield 6-2 career wise v Cincinnati.
1: What if Baker Mayfield comes in with Tampa and kicks the crap out of the Bengals? As by the way, you predicted. I have it right here in writing.
26: I did predict that.
1: And
26: way back when. By the way, I will let the record show that was before they made the move for Dexter Lawrence. I'm just saying. I'm not making excuses. I'm just saying.
1: Don't make excuses. Stand tall and proud.
26: And before the draft. But,
1: before the draft.
26: But by the way, does Baker Mayfield care? He just signed a 3-year, $165 million deal. And I'll take this opportunity to share. I still remember when I was playing, this is with the Titans, this is 2003, Peyton Manning signed a 10-year, $100 million contract. And everybody around the whole locker was like, $100 million. That was for 10 years. Now Baker signs a $165 million deal for three.
27: And
26: that's where we've come.
27: And it's no big deal.
1: I'm telling Stefan all of us need more
26: money. I like him. I like Baker. I'm going to root against him, but I'm just saying.
1: I kind of like him. I like his, he's got panache.
26: Did you watch him on the quarter, the new quarterback thing on Netflix? You don't know how to get Netflix.
1: No, it's on my thing, but I can't get it.
26: Correct.
1: What do I have to do?
26: There's no helping you.
1: Go ahead, Seg.
27: NFL seat, the National Football League season kicks off tonight. New England and Seattle, 8 o'clock, ESPN 1530. Then tomorrow night from Melbourne, Australia.
1: Here we go.
27: 49ers and Rams. Soccer. MLS tonight. FC Cincinnati at Philadelphia.
1: You got it all.
27: 7 o'clock, Fox Sports 1360. And also, Willie, this morning I was at Moeller High School and taping the Big Mo podcast with Barrett and Andy. That's going to be up, and you get some insight.
1: We need it.
27: Into me and the big one.
26: What is your connection to Moeller?
27: They wanted me on the podcast.
1: Probably paid to do something.
27: No, I just went there.
26: You ever there with Barrett Cohn?
27: Huh? Yeah.
26: He's a good guy.
1: Yeah, well, he's a good guy, but let's face it, Mueller's having a terrible year in football.
27: Well, I mean,
1: am I right or wrong about that, Rock?
26: I'm pretty sure
1: they're
26: going to
1: be
26: okay. They're going to be okay.
27: They'll
1: maybe
27: be
1: Mueller
27: okay.
1: will be kicked out of the GCL, replaced by Deer Park. Now, wouldn't that be something?
26: That would be something.
1: I mean, people are moving right
27: well,
1: now.
27: Well, you know what? If the SEC gets kicked out of the LSU gets kicked out of the SEC, why don't they join your league?
1: I could have my own league. I'd be the commish. North Carolina is going to take the
26: place. That's what
1: of
26: you need is the power of running a league. That's what your ego power. Needs. Yes. Need
1: would North Carolina take the place of LSU?
26: No. Be the
27: what are you on?
26: Be the raging Cajuns of UL Lafayette. They would take their place.
1: Eh?
26: I'm just no. I'm just messing around.
1: What the hell are they?
27: That's who you have after
26: so
27: this, right?
26: Louisiana school that has a good tradition of football.
1: Can I watch your call this weekend? Where will you be?
26: Believe you, it'll be on a SEC network somewhere. So yeah, okay. You don't know how to get that either. Okay. So you're
1: you got to come over. I pay $34.95 a month for Netflix. I've never watched one thing on it. And I said, how do I get Netflix? I'm yelling in my thing, Netflix, please, and nothing happens.
27: Well, I tell you what, when Rock comes over to put the wreath up again.
1: It's Christmas.
27: And taking down the Picasso
1: brilliant.
27: That you got hanging over your fireplace, you know. And then
1: there's
26: a picture of Willie posing as David, the statue of David.
27: You don't have it. You guys, let me know. The statue of David, he doesn't have anything on. Do you, are you clothed or not?
1: Can't say. My wife says I have the most attractive legs she's ever seen. You want to see my legs, Rock?
26: No, I don't.
27: Take it easy.
1: Take a look at them. What do you think?
26: Oh, wonderful.
1: Look like out of bounds steaks. I got 3 shots yesterday. I got vaccines out the wazoo.
26: Why?
1: RSV.
26: You get COVID?
1: Flu.
26: You can tell us.
1: I didn't.
27: Tell us where the other shot went.
1: It was right here. It was right there. He gave it to me right here.
27: No, okay.
26: That's what I wanted to see.
1: He said I had 5 COVID shots. I said, you got to be kidding me.
26: You had 5?
1: I had 5.
27: Jeez.
26: You didn't know that?
1: I didn't know it. I'm getting poked all the time.
27: What are you getting one
1: nurses.
27: Once a week?
1: I had 5. The last one was in 2022. I said, are you serious? And Kariaka said, yeah, here's your record. I said, yeah. Who gave me 5 shots?
26: You could do it all over again?
1: No, I wouldn't get any.
26: None.
1: I'd get zero.
26: Zero.
1: I'd go naked. Rock, what's on the big show?
26: So right out of the gate, we have Aaron Jacobson. He's a morning show host at WDAE in Tampa.
27: Okay.
26: Gonna
27: yeah.
26: Talk about those Bucks. Talk about Bucks. Baker Mayfield's contract. Talk about the game against the Bengals.
1: The best thing in Tampa is Mons Venus.
26: You've been there. I've heard the stories.
1: Center for the Performing Arts, I call it.
26: See, what the hell else we got here? Let's see. We've got a hiring expert on about how like you know, people are using AI to do their job resumes and sending them in so that these companies are getting just flooded so they're not even looking at them.
1: You got to show me AI and how that works. You got to show me that.
26: You got to learn. You got to be up on the times.
1: I got to be. Show me AI and
26: that's
1: Netflix.
26: One thing you've always done a great job of.
1: I
26: is
1: stay up.
26: You stay up on the current
1: trends. First, I got to get the Netflix.
26: You got a Twitter account many, many years ago.
1: And I still tweet.
26: Yes. You never respond, though.
1: No, I never respond. Not one time. I will never respond. Never let it.
26: See, 6, I usually don't either, but there's sometimes you look at some guy, you just go, I can't stop.
1: I like to squat right over his face.
26: And then you're joining us at 5.
1: All right, good. I need to talk about the college All-Stars beating the Green Bay Packers.
26: What year is this again?
1: 1967. And this was a team of All-Stars from college that had never played football
27: together.
1: They used
27: to play in Chicago all the time.
1: Yeah, in Soldier Field, and they beat the Green Bay Packers, a team. What about that, Rock?
27: Yeah, Rock.
1: Yeah,
27: what about that, Rock?
1: Yeah,
27: huh?
1: Answer the question.
27: Huh?
1: Answer the question.
26: It'll never happen again.
1: It happened 4 times in the 1960s. Then the NFL quit playing because they were getting beat. Segment, give me out of the Stooge Report, please.
27: Well, in honor of Matt Reese returning to the newsroom after his shoulder surgery today.
1: How's he doing?
27: He's doing fine. He's
26: good.
27: Back. We leave you with the immortal words of the Stooge Report.
4: Thank you.
1: That's Rob Butcher, isn't it?
27: You're welcome.
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0: Bracing for possible trouble on the 25th anniversary of 9/11. This is the 3 o'clock report. I'm Matt Reese. This Friday marks the 25th anniversary of the terror attacks on New York and the Pentagon, including the passenger plane that crashed in Shanksville, Pennsylvania, near Pittsburgh. Friday evening also marks the beginning of the Jewish New Year, Rosh Hashanah. The mayor of New York, Zoran Mamdani, says police officers are going to be at synagogues and other Jewish centers around the city.
2: Too many of our neighbors have been the victims of anti-Semitic hate crimes, and too many are understandably afraid to come together and celebrate openly. I want to speak directly to our Jewish New Yorkers now. Your safety during these sacred days is of the utmost importance to our administration, and we will work tirelessly to ensure that you can observe the holiday securely.
0: Jessica Tisch, the police commissioner in New York City, says they know about plenty of hate that still exists.
18: Even as shootings and murders have fallen to historic lows, hate crimes are moving in the wrong direction through the first 8 months of this year. Confirmed hate crimes citywide are up 16%, and anti-Semitic hate crimes are up 9%.
0: But the city says there are no current, known, specific, or credible threats against New York at this time. Time to check the roads here in Cincinnati. The latest traffic and weather together.
20: 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Roadways overall clear at this time. No accident stalls or other major problems to report. Northern Kentucky, though, northbound 7175, traffic a little slow from 275 in Erlanger towards downtown. Right now, seeing a 3-minute delay. I'm Eddie Zellick on News Radio 700 WLW.
21: Now, the latest forecast from the Jake Sweeney Chevrolet Weather Center. 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Together, let's drive.
22: It is hot out there this afternoon as temperatures will top out in the low 90s and feeling close to the triple digits. There'll be a few chances for some showers, maybe a rumble of thunder through the afternoon and evening. Most of the activity, though, moves in overnight into your Thursday morning and lasting until early Thursday evening. From your severe weather station, I'm 9 First Warning Meteorologist Cameron Harden on News Radio 700. 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
0: It's 91 degrees, but feels like 100 with the heat index. Cincinnati leaders leaning on the owner of a West Side home after a child was killed. The city leaders grilling the company that owns a home in Price Hill, a property made infamous by the death of that child.
23: We work with the courts to get them out. It takes time.
24: Owner of an abandoned property in East Price Hill where a teenage boy was murdered says they knew that the home was vacant and new vagrants were inside using the home for drugs and sex and were trying to get them out. Since I rep for Second Avenue Properties at City Hall defending their operations, the national private equity firm's being sued by the city over conditions at the 100 homes they rent out. Councilmember Anna Albee says they've got to be a better neighbor.
25: It's frustrating to hear kind of this property was in perfect condition 6 months ago. Okay, if you drive by it every day, you didn't notice the trash and want to pick it up?
24: You can see photos of the deplorable conditions if you go to 700WLW's page on X. I'm Brian Combs.
0: Latest on what we pay to fill our gas tanks. The price of oil up above $100 a barrel this afternoon, rising more than $3 just today alone. The average price in Cincinnati for gasoline, about $4.03 a gallon, according to AAA. It's up about 17 cents a gallon from only yesterday. A year ago at this time, price of gasoline in the Cincinnati area was about a dollar cheaper. President Trump says he does not expect prices to come back down for gasoline before the midterm elections. He just said a few minutes ago he thinks oil prices are going to drop and that he expects gas will drop below $2 a gallon right after the midterm elections. And he also says he expects the Iran war to be over following those elections.
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28: Here's the Reds update. Reds close out their series tonight versus the Dodgers in L.A., looking to avoid a series sweep. 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Arnold Carrier's inside pitch at 9:10 here on 700 WLW. Frontier League playoffs tonight. Washington up against Florence in game one of the best of three series. 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MLS Soccer, FC Cincinnati at Philadelphia, 7 o'clock, Fox Sports 1360. 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
0: Been a tough day on Wall Street. We've got an hour left before the bell, and the Dow is down about 343 points. NASDAQ down 166. S&P 500 down 32. Next news at 3:30. 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
4: Kicks off Seahawks, Patriots, but the big game here this weekend, Bengals and Bucks. I mean, the most anticipated season in Bengals in a long, long time. Oh, I think a lot of people would say, and I tend to agree, the most talented roster that Joe Burrow has had. This team has a schedule that sets up pretty good, but the Bengals have historically not started off well. They lose games early that you look back on this in their after the season, go, God, they just won that one against the Jets and the Bears. Maybe things could have been different. So Bengals want to start hot, but the Buccaneers have a good team.
3: And there, it's not a cakewalk this Sunday coming to town. It is the Tampa Bay Bucks, and here to discuss from Tampa Bay, 95.7 WDAE Sports Radio from the Pat and Aaron Show. Aaron Jacobson, welcome to the program.
5: We did it. We made it. Football is here. Yay. We made it, guys.
3: We're struggling good. Through.
4: Yes.
3: But you guys got the Rays. At least you've got a little bit of hope rooting for down there.
5: Yeah, baseball's been fun, but when you get to the All-Star game and you're like, I love having baseball and golf is great for me on the weekends, but I'm like, I need a little taste of football. And then we get the Hall of Fame game and now we get regular season, so we're here.
4: So Aaron, obviously the big game this weekend, the biggest news out of Tampa is Baker Mayfield gets a contract extension, 3 years, $165 million. Just what's described from someone who watches him every week and talks to fans. How is he viewed down there?
5: Oh, they love him. They love him because he's a man of the people. And yep. We had people calling in the show today. I mean, you literally can be walking around downtown Tampa in the area downtown, and you could run into Baker on any given day. It was very different. We loved Tom Brady when he was here, but you weren't going to walk down the street and run into Tom Brady. Baker Mayfield welcomes it. He's a man of the people. So the fans absolutely love Baker Mayfield, and overwhelmingly, I think they were pretty happy with the contract.
4: So, Aaron, I guess first let's go back to last year. If I'm not mistaken, the Bucs started off 6-2, red hot, and then just kind of floundered. Just kind of describe what happened last season and maybe how things, in your opinion, could be different this year.
5: It's kind of the opposite of what you're dealing with the Bengals, starting hot with, starting slowly for the Bengals and at times picking it up when it's mm-hmm. too late. The Buccaneers start hot and then they can't finish down the stretch for whatever reason. I think the injury bug just caught up with them. They won a lot of games early on by Baker Mayfield heroics late in the game. That's not going to be sustainable throughout the season. You saw how Seattle was able to get it done last year. That defense got stronger as the season progressed. Sam Darnold got stronger and they got a top receiver. So the Buccaneers defense was horrible last year, horrendous. So they have to turn it around, and they added a lot of new pieces, a lot of young guys, much like the Bengals, adding a lot of new pieces to that defense, veterans. So it's something that a lot of Bucs fans are going to be very cautious of if the Bucs get off to a hot start, is finishing strong.
3: Aaron Jacobson is our guest. And Aaron, you brought up the injury bug. How is Baker's health these days? I mean, obviously, they must be

0: feeling pretty good about it considering the big contract. But I know last year he was kind of hobbled.
1: Yeah, his health is great, and he always starts the season off pretty healthy. It's a matter of what's he going to look like week eight when he's extended a third down and taken a bunch of hits, and you love to see it. It's a gritty Baker Mayfield full of moxie, but sometimes it leads to injuries. And I know Bucks coaches are, you know, kind of cautioning him, hey, get down, don't take that big hit, because you got to stay healthy throughout the 17 games.
2: And one thing about the Bucks, again, at least one healthy defensive line is really, really good. And if you're talking, you know, strength versus weakness, I think everyone here in Cincinnati feels real good about this Bengals roster. The one part maybe not as confident about is the offensive line through, you know, what we saw in the preseason a little bit. Talk about the Bucks D line, and I guess certainly their first round pick, Reuben Bain, coming in from Miami.
1: Yeah, they got the Baker Mayfield extension done yesterday, but the first key piece in the offseason was getting the Vita Vea contract done. Yep. And you can't really run the Todd Bowles defense without having Vita Vea. So that was essential, the biggest piece. Now you've got Reuben Bain that you added in the draft. And on the opposite side, you got Yaya Diaby. And to have that pass rush, especially once again in that Todd Bowles defense, everything's got to be working together. So you just can't have one guy getting after the quarterback. Yeah, you got to have multiple guys being able to crash and get after the quarterback. And I think they have that now. That was something they really hammered home in the offseason, was addressing the defensive line, getting outside linebackers, getting inside linebackers. The defense was a focal point. And from my standpoint, I think they addressed those needs.
2: Let's talk about Reuben Bain, because obviously a total stud at Miami. I mean, you saw it week in, week out. When draft time came around, Bain's name was mentioned as a possible pick the Bengals could take. And obviously, you know, the national story with Bain was his arm length. He had short arms. What have you seen from it? Has that been an issue? Is that something you look at and go, ah, it might be a problem for Bain, or has he just been good so far?
1: Not at all a problem. He's just that type of football player. He works so hard. He stays after practice and works, and it's not for show. He just wants to get better. I mean, I'm not going to lie. When I saw him in person, I'm like, he does have kind of short arms, but it doesn't impact his play at all. He's really, really good. But that has been the narrative. But we saw him preseason, and we've seen it throughout camp, his ability to just get after quarterbacks. And he's creative. He's a heady football player, and he uses a lot of natural instinct as well with his ability and fundamentals. So I expect a lot from him. So do Bucks fans.
0: So, Aaron, talking about the defense there, what else besides Baker are we looking at on the offensive side of the ball?
1: Well, listen, there's no Mike Evans this year. Mike Evans is gone. First time in a very long time. So Chris Godwin emerges as that veteran, a Mecca Abuka. He had a good rookie season last year. Bucks fans are expecting him to emerge. And same thing with Jalen McMillan. They also got a guy in the draft, Ted Hurst. Here's the problem. A lot of people are expecting Ted Hurst to be that next Mike Evans. Nobody's that next Mike Evans. No. So you can't be looking for that guy. You got to just be looking for everyone to work as a group and as a tandem. And the offensive line's got to stay healthy. Last year, they were a mess. They were playing musical chairs, moving guys around, trying to fit the puzzle pieces where they don't fit. This year, as long as they're healthy, that offensive line is a dangerous unit too.
2: Yeah, Ted Hurst, tall, lengthy, explosive wide receiver from Georgia State. Really, really good player. Let's not compare him to Mike Evans just yet. So Aaron, what's kind of the buzz or the feeling right now down in Tampa? What do folks feel from the other side, that looking at this Bengals team, is some things that you got to contend with?
1: Yeah, I mean, listen, you look at Joe Burrow, Ja'Marr Chase, and T. Higgins, and right away you think, okay, that's very dangerous, because the defense for the Buccaneers looked like it did last year. That's going to be a problem. And a lot of people have Joe Burrow penciled in as their MVP this season, really turning it around and getting the Bengals back to the playoffs. So I think that is something that Bucs fans are certainly fearing and the Bucs have to fear. And then, you know, you souped up the Bengals souped up the defense in the offseason, and it's not something to be taken lightly. So even though they've had slow starts in recent years, this is a much different Bengals team, and I think the Buccaneers recognize that.
0: All right, with that, Aaron, we will let you go, buddy. Thanks so much.
1: Thank you. Enjoy football. We're back. We did it.
0: Right on.
2: Yes, sir. You got it. Thanks, Aaron.
0: Aaron Jacobson from WDAE in Tampa. And You know, see, I unlike Willie, I didn't work in a Mons Venus reference.
2: You were thinking about it, though.
0: Of course.
2: Of course. But no, I know we say this every year, but you feel like even more critical. Got to start off hot if you're the Bengals. Got to get this first win.
0: Well, was it last year against the – what year was it against the Pats? Was it last year or year before that they were expected to just come in and just absolutely destroy the Pats?
2: Yeah, I think that was a couple years ago.
0: Yeah, I think it was a couple of years ago. And, man, you could feel the air go out of this season right then. It was weird.
2: Yeah. And, again, it's you look at it, it's one of 17 games. One doesn't matter more than the other. But from a – sports are a momentum thing. And starting hot is always – something, because right now you're healthy. There's no excuses, right? You get late in the season, okay, you're banged up. There may be a few more excuses, but man, right now got a roster that I think top to bottom is better than the Bucs. Got a better quarterback. This should be good things here.
0: All right, we check in with traffic and weather now. What is going on?
3: 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Good news along northbound 75, the earlier accident between Mitchell and the Norwood Lateral now cleared. Traffic, though, still a little slow in there. Expect delays. And there's still an accident on North Bend, south of West Fork Road. I'm Eddie Zellick on News Radio 700 WLW.
0: The forecast from a 700 WLW Weather Center for tonight. Scattered storms with a low of 74 tomorrow. Again, more storms possible and the high of 77. It is 91 now. 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
0: Rock, I tell a story, and I am not surprised in the least by it.
2: Okay.
0: A study has been done. Researchers tracked almost 234,000 traffic deaths from 2017 to 2022 and compared those days with the 10 biggest album release days to the days surrounding those.
2: Okay.
0: We're talking obviously music. A new study found that on days when the biggest music albums are released, U.S. traffic deaths rise by roughly 15%.
2: The day a new album is released.
0: Correct. Well, it's not. Well, I think it's a combination of everything. Research says that smartphone-enabled distraction, including drivers interacting with streaming music, is the most possible explanation. Can't prove that streaming actually is causing this. So not only do you have distracted driving, you're looking over and go, oh, I wonder what the next song sounds like. And all of a sudden, boom, hit somebody.
2: I was going to say, I mean, there's no real albums getting. Do people release albums, I guess, still?
0: Well, when it drops.
2: Right.
0: On Spotify. Where the hell it drops now. Yeah. So people have that, they got it on timer. If it drops at noon, it's there at noon 0.02, you know.
2: We were talking about this yesterday, just how fun it was to get that CD of that band you love, their newest. God, that was always a great, great feeling.
0: See, I thought it was going to be more like, and I'm sure this has something to do with it, but I'm not lying. If there's a cool jamming song on the radio, and I'm cranking it up, and I'm all of a sudden I'm going 80 and not even thinking about it, you know.
2: Right. That's part of it.
0: Yeah.
2: I agree. Yeah.
0: So that's, what was your go-to in that regard? I want to bring this topic back.
2: Oh, yeah, we definitely got to do this. Just like song or album that you just wanted to cruise to?
0: Either or.
2: L.A. Woman by the Doors.
0: Yeah, that's a good one.
2: That's a good one.
0: There was one time I was in it was actually for the fireworks TV show. And it was for Channel 12 because I was doing it with, what was the sports guy who was here forever that left a couple of years ago?
2: Bob Trumpy.
0: Not Ken Brew. On Channel 12.
2: George Vogel.
0: Johansson. Brad Johansson. And he and I were against each other in a mud race. You know, where's that at there? And it's right on the Indiana border in Ohio. Shoot. But you know what I'm talking about.
2: Is that like a tough mudder? Like one of those things. Where you run, do the obstacles?
0: You're running a course.
2: Yeah. Okay. Yeah. I've done one. I did one in Sparta, Kentucky.
0: And so I'm doing it against him, and he had done okay. Well, right when I'm getting ready to do it, I'm listening to, that's when I was on EBN, and Unchained by Van Halen came on.
2: Oh, yeah.
0: And I cranked that all the way up. Dude, I went around that course. I think I beat him by like 11 seconds. And he did pretty good.
2: Right.
0: Was no, that's flying.
2: It. No, that is, yeah. We got to do that topic.
0: Yeah.
2: Yeah. One from Metallica, that comes on. You're slamming it home.
0: See, I VH, man. Hot for Teacher or Ain't Talking About Love, which that would turn me loose.
2: Yeah.
0: Big time.
2: Yeah.
0: Well, we'll bring this topic up again, but right now, let's check in with the news. 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
23: Four strikes driving up gas prices again. With the 3:30 report, I'm Sean Gallagher. Breaking now, another escalation in the Iran war with the U.S. striking Iranian oil tankers this week, with Iran firing back, saying it hit military facilities in Jordan. This says the price of oil is above $100 a barrel again, and the stalemate continues in the Strait of Hormuz.
24: Iran had said yesterday that they had captured an underwater U.S. drone, but the U.S. military, as an official told us, that it was a drone that had malfunctioned and it was an older model, not something that was actually collecting any sensitive or classified data. So really not that big of a deal. But overnight, as we saw, the U.S. hitting those Iranian oil tankers and Iran retaliating against this.
23: ABC News' Karen Travers, President Trump saying today oil prices that have surged due to the Iran war likely won't come down until after the midterms. The national average up 5 cents since Tuesday at $4.22 entering today. Cincinnati's average seeing a 17-cent increase in the last 24 hours at $4.04, but some in the city are paying up to $4.27 at the pump. Now the latest, traffic and weather together.
3: 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Right now, only one accident, that's on North Bend Road south of West Fork. Traffic, though, is stop and go on 75 from Ezra Charles Drive down towards Fort Washington Way. It's a 5-minute slowdown in there. I'm Eddie Zellick on News Radio 700 WLW.
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4: It is certainly a hot one out there this afternoon as we are climbing into the low 90s and feeling like the triple digits. We do have a chance for some showers, maybe even a storm or two late this afternoon into the evening hours. Most of the activity, though, is overnight into your Thursday before we dry out and cool off for our Friday. From your severe weather station, I'm 9 First Warning Meteorologist Cameron Harden on News Radio 700. 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
23: And our current temperature is coming in at 91 degrees, feels like 100 with the heat index. News a service of BRG Apartments. City leaders in Covington voted Tuesday night to end funding for four new cruiser-mounted license plate readers for its police department over the next decade. Instead, funding was approved for new drone technology, body-worn cameras, tasers, and more for Covington Police. The technology had been used for more than 10 years by police, and the funding, had it been approved, would have been to use to upgrade the current technology. And they're different than flock cameras, which residents and communities across the tri-state and country have spoken out against, citing privacy concerns in regards to how law enforcement stores, shares, and accesses that information collected by the license plate reading cameras. Recently, the Hamilton County Sheriff's Office said its flock cameras would be disconnected until legal guardrails were put in place. Lebanon also the latest community to end its flock cameras. Ohio State Highway Patrol says 12 people were killed in 12 separate crashes during the Labor Day holiday period, with at least one of those accidents OBI-related. More than 400 people were arrested for impaired driving.
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5: It's the Reds up 8. Reds close out their series tonight versus the Dodgers in L.A., looking to avoid a series sweep. Coverage begins 6:10 Sports Talk. Arno Carrier's inside pitch at 9:10 here on 700 WLW. Frontier League playoffs tonight. Washington up against Florence in Game 1 of the best of three series. 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Patriots and Seahawks in Seattle. 8 o'clock, ESPN 1530, MLS Soccer, FC Cincinnati at Philadelphia, 7 o'clock, Fox Sports 1360. 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
23: Final half hour trading on Wall Street. 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Our next update is at 4 o'clock. I'm Sean Gallagher, News Radio 700 WLW.
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2: All right, on this day in history, 1956, Elvis Presley makes his first appearance on The Ed Sullivan Show. Because at first, Ed Sullivan didn't want to have him on, right? Because he was kind of provocative.
0: Yeah. Well, I think that's, as the story goes, you know, they would only shoot him from the waist up.
2: Right. Well, okay, so I'll get into that. So, Presley, it was, you know, he was a rising star. He had been on something called the Steve Allen Show, the Dorsey Brothers stage show, the Milton Berle Show. So Sullivan finally said, look, we got to get this guy on. Signed Elvis to a 3-appearance deal for $50,000, which was unprecedented in 1956. And this is what's astonishing about it. And by the way, this is one of the three songs he played was Don't Be Cruel. 60 million viewers, or roughly 82.6% of TV viewers at that time, tuned in to watch Elvis Presley for the first time on The Ed Sullivan Show.
0: Yep.
2: Absolutely incredible. Although The Ed Sullivan Show was filmed in New York, Presley performed remotely from CBS's Los Angeles studio because he was filming the movie Love Me Tender out there. His album had just debuted. Heartbreak Hotel was a huge single on the Ed Sullivan Show. Presley, then just 21 years old, was introduced by British actor Charles Laughton because I think Ed Sullivan had surgery or something, so he didn't actually even present him the first time.
0: Oh, I didn't know that. That's
2: yeah. He had surgery, so they did it with him. Quote, when it was over, parents and critics, as usual, did a lot of the grumbling at the vulgarity of this strange phenomenon that somehow must be reckoned with, said a reviewer from the Time magazine.
0: Oh, God.
2: Other guests that night included Dorothy Sarnoff, Amaru Sani, and the quartet called the Vagabonds. Quote, during this performance, okay, and then this was the second time he did Don't Be Cruel again, then it was the third time that was the one where they only filmed him from, like, the waist up, because right. He was then known as Elvis the Pelvis.
0: Well, and don't think that Ed Sullivan didn't know what he was doing and make a big deal out of, oh, we're going to shoot him from the waist up this time.
2: Yeah, he knew how to sell it.
0: Oh, hell yeah, man.
2: That
0: guy was not stupid.
2: No, he was not. And by the end of it all, Sullivan called Presley a real decent fine boy. We've never had a pleasanter experience on our show with a big name than we've had with you. So, old Elvis won over crotchety Ed Sullivan. TV history was made. Life is good.
0: Well, by all accounts, Elvis was a very, very nice guy.
2: Yeah.
0: You know, I mean, assuming that he wasn't all, well, I'm sure when he was doped up on pills, he was probably pretty nice too.
2: Yeah, sure.
0: Oh, man, here's $1 million. Well, I don't care.
2: That's still crazy that 82% of, I mean, over 8 out of 10 television sets tuned into that. That'll never happen again. Now, you know, other than the Super Bowl.
0: It was.
2: But even that will get 80%.
0: It was Elvis and then the whatever it was, 6-7 years later, the Beatles on there. Kind of a very similar number.
2: Yes, that, and now that is here. I'm looking at it right now. So let me see here. I had the number here, but let me look. Yeah, the Ed Sullivan Show with the Beatles' first appearance. That got a 60 share on television.
0: No.
2: Just colossal number.
0: So try to imagine, and again, you being younger, I barely remember this stuff, but it's just my oldest memories of when all this stuff was going on and how, you know, you only had the three TV stations, you know.
2: Right.
0: I remember when in Dayton, when Channel 19 came on down here. Because we had a fancy antenna that my old man bought with the rotor on it.
2: You know. I could find the better signal.
0: Right. You could point it south, point it whatever.
2: Yeah.
0: Directional. So if you pointed it south, due south, you could pick up Channel 19 at our house in Huber Heights because we were up on the hill on the other side of the valley. And I thought we might as well have had...
2: landed on the moon.
0: Full service cable. I mean, right. Every cable channel, Netflix, HBO, yeah. We all rolled into one.
2: God, I can't believe we got a fourth channel.
0: Right. And like my friends were jealous. I'm like, how are you getting that?
2: Yeah.
0: Yeah.
2: See, I still remember, and my kids will never experience this. And obviously, even if you're younger than me, you probably didn't. But I still remember, you know, playing with the rabbit ears on the top of the old Magnavox television to try to get a better signal. And yeah, when I was young, there was 5, 9, 12, 19 and 64.
0: Okay, that's yeah.
2: Was it PBS on 64?
0: 48.
2: Yeah. So that was the the fifth or sixth one. So yeah. that was a big deal.
0: Yeah, when
2: I used to watch Reading Rainbow on PBS at my grandma's house.
0: What happened?
2: Simpler time. I was like 7.
0: No, I remember watching on Channel 19, I probably was about 8 or 9 when 19 came on the air. And I used to always watch Hattie the Witch in the afternoon.
2: I've heard of that. I don't recall what it was about.
0: It's Hattie the Witch, Snarfy our dog. I forget the ghost's name. Spooky the Ghost, I think.
2: Spooky the Ghost.
0: Snarfy our dog, yeah. And I remember Bob Shreve being on Channel 9 in the afternoon playing, and he played Three Stooges stuff.
2: Wow.
0: And that's when I was real little.
2: Another TV moment I recall distinctly. I remember where I was. I think this was like 2002, 2003. I was with the Titans living in Nashville, and it was the first year NFL games were going to be broadcast in high def. And I remember it was like a build up to it. I'm like, well, how much better can it possibly get? My God, the picture is fantastic. I remember watching. I was at this bar, Virago. I think it was a Monday Night Football game, being like, oh my God. You can like see the sweat dripping down the player's face. Like before high def, you couldn't see that stuff. I mean, you saw it and you thought it looked really, really good. And then high def came, and you're like, wow, that's a different picture.
0: Well, I remember people talking too about kind of like what was the couple at the Coldplay concert that got busted on the fan cam, you know,
2: a couple of years
0: ago, whenever that was. But that's what people were saying. Oh, you can see the people in the crowd in the background. Now, if you're with you're married and you're with your girlfriend, you're going to get busted.
2: Yeah. Yeah, back you didn't have to worry about that because it looked like a couple, you know, it looked like a guy and a girl standing there. No big deal. Now you can see everything.
0: Let's get Mark in Forest Park on right quick. Hey, Mark, what do you have?
12: Yeah. B.J. McKay and his best friend Burr was the show that I watched when I was a kid.
0: Which was that?
12: Oh, it was B.J. McKay and his best friend, Bear, was a truck driver.
0: Oh, yeah. B.J. and the Bear.
12: Yeah.
0: Yeah, I remember that show. That was, you don't remember that show?
2: No.
0: The guy with the monkey. I think it was a monkey.
2: You know what? Did he drive like a tractor trailer?
0: Yeah, he drove a...
2: Okay, I do remember that.
0: He drove a rig, yeah.
2: Who starred in that?
0: I forget the guy's name. It was...
2: wasn't Burt Reynolds, was it?
0: No, he was in the... That was Clint Eastwood that was in Every Which Way But Loose.
2: That's right.
0: And he had Clyde the orangutan.
2: Okay, maybe that's what I'm thinking of.
0: You're getting all confused, man. Come on, get your monkey straight here. real quick, get Scott and Cole Rain talking about Bob Shreve, the late, great Bob Shreve.
13: Yeah, I remember Bob being on in the middle of the night, drinking beer all night long and getting tossed up.
0: Yeah, he, and thanks, Scott. Yeah, that was, do you remember him at all? That might have been,
2: no,
0: I thought maybe he was around, maybe when you were in high school, but that's about the time he got off TV. But yeah, he did the all-night theater. He did Friday nights in Dayton and Saturday night here. And it was sponsored by Shaneling. So basically, it was just Bob taking calls from... He did movies. But then he would come on and take like 10, 15-minute long breaks as long as he wanted to and just talk and do stupid little skits and read messages from people who called in. And he was because he was on until like 5:36 in the morning.
2: Yeah, so by that time, get through it. Yeah,
0: generally he was a little hammered.
2: Yeah, that's good entertainment.
0: It was fun.
2: Yeah.
0: With that, you check in with traffic and weather. What is going on?
3: 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An accident has been cleared out on North Bend Road. It was south of West Fork. However, a new accident in on Coal Rake that is over at West Fork. And on 75, traffic slow from Shepherd Lane to Paddock Road, right around a 10-minute delay. I'm Eddie Zellick on News Radio 700 WLW.
0: The forecast from a 700 WLW Weather Center for tonight. Scattered storms with a low of 74 tomorrow. Again, more storms possible and the high of 77. It is 91 now. 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
0: Back with Eddie and Rocky.
2: So, Ed, have you ever heard of these, some of these fast food restaurants that have these, you know, mythical items on their menu, and they're not listed, but if order them.
0: Secret menu or whatever.
2: Correct. I think McDonald's supposedly, not sure if it's true or not, had something called the Surf and Turf that was like a fish fillet and a burger. And then like the Land, Air, and Sea, which was a chicken patty, a fish fillet, and a burger. I don't know. Maybe true, maybe not. But the, you know, these myths are out there. Well, apparently, if you go all the way back to 2013, Wendy's reportedly had a burger called the T-Rex, okay, which was 9 patties and 9 pieces of cheese.
0: Oh, come on.
2: And over 3,000 calories. Okay, again, it was one of those mythical things. I think corporate stepped in and kind of put the kibosh on it, whatever. Right. But now, Ed, apparently there is a Wendy's in Edmond, Oklahoma that is selling the 9-patty T-Rex burger for an eating challenge. It's a custom order, but if you're looking to get ones by the store, this is the only place, apparently, according to the internet, that they have it. It's $29.99. On the T-Rex burger there, and price includes a T-shirt commemorating the attempt as well as an unspecified prize. So it's essentially like a Dave's Triple times 3.
0: Right.
2: Is what it is.
0: Now, let me ask you, you're a big fella. Could you eat that?
2: I mean, do I have a time limit? If I had like an hour, I could.
0: Oh, no, it'd be at least an hour. See, I always hate that where they give you some trash can full of food and go, you have 22 minutes.
2: No. Come on, no.
0: No way at all.
2: Be reasonable, yes.
0: Right.
2: 9 patties.
0: No, I'd give you an hour.
2: I think I could do it. Oh, yeah, I could do it.
0: Oh, that's a lot of boogie.
2: Put it out there.
0: I
2: already hold the world record cone eating. Well, at least here at LW.
0: In the Intercontinental. Well, male division.
2: That's true. No, Sarah Lee did attempt.
0: She did. She had like 1.5.
2: 1.5 Cody's, so, yes.
0: Not bad.
2: But yes, if you ever find yourself in Edmond, Oklahoma, Ed, please go in. I'll even pay for it. $29.99. Get yourself a T-Rex burger.
0: Nah, baby, nah. Is that something your kids are interested in? Because I think I told you that story a long time ago. We were in, Jack was about, the oldest kid was probably about, I don't know, 10 or 11. And he saw that we were going near this restaurant when we were in Hawaii, where this guy had, you know, the old food eating guy, Man V Food, had tried to eat 3 of these giant manhole.
2: Trash can lid kind of things, right, yeah.
0: Size pancakes. He goes, I want to do that, Dad. I'm like, dude, no, no, no, you're not.
2: You have no chance.
0: And he's like breaking down. I flew all this way to do it. He's like sobbing. I'm like, all right. Yeah, let's go.
2: See if you're up to it, boss.
0: Let's go. And I just sat there and kept staring at him like, eat up. Dude, you haven't even had like a hundredth of that yet. Oh, I'm getting full. Oh, no.
2: No way. Who said that? Who said that would happen?
0: Coming up, we're going to be talking about why would people do this? But corporations are posting ghost jobs. And if you apply for it, there is nothing there.
2: Yeah, and they're also getting just inundated with people sending in their resumes via AI. So,
0: right.
2: I don't know exactly what's going on here, but it's happening a lot, and especially the younger folks coming out trying to enter the job market, and we'll talk about it next.
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11: Trump on gas prices and when the war will end. This is the 4 o'clock report. I'm Matt Reese. The president says gas prices are going to come down, but not before the November election.
12: Right after the election, oil prices are going to be tumbling downward. They're going to be tumbling down, and we'll get them down, I think, for gasoline. We'll get them below $2 a gallon.
11: AAA puts the national average for regular at $4.22 a gallon. Average price for regular here in Cincinnati at about $4.03 a gallon, also according to AAA. And that's up about 17 cents a gallon from what we paid yesterday. The president says the high prices are a trade-off for Iran not having a nuclear weapon. He claims the war will end once the midterm elections end.
12: Because they can't hold out any longer. They're desperate to try and affect the election so that we can get a nice, weak group of people in there and leave them alone and let them have their nuclear weapon.
11: The president addresses the Republican National Committee's first ever midterm convention tonight in Dallas. He's also going to deliver the closing address tomorrow, while the vice president speaks tomorrow night as well. Time to check your drive home this afternoon. We have the latest traffic and weather together.
7: 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Right now, only one accident, that's on Coleraine over at West Fork. However, traffic is slow on 71, up to a 10-minute delay from the Norwood Lateral heading up towards Ronald Reagan Highway. I'm Eddie Zellick on News Radio 700 WLW.
10: Now, the latest forecast from the Jake Sweeney Chevrolet Weather Center. 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Together, let's drive.
11: We have an 80% chance of rain, showers, and thunderstorms tonight with a low 71. Showers continue tomorrow. Possible thunderstorms as well. High 79. Rain continues tomorrow night, mainly before 9 o'clock. We'll drop to 65, a high of 80 on Friday with a slight chance of showers and a chance of showers and thunderstorms Friday night. Low 66. Looking ahead towards Saturday, right now looking at a 50% chance of rain and a high of 84. Temperature right now is 91, and it feels like 100 with a heat index. If you know of a young man or woman trying to find the money to go to college, there's word today that the state of Ohio is getting a $50 million grant from the federal government that will pay to put 20,000 low-income and first-generation college students through school. A serious warning today from the developers of AI. It's already going rogue and has the capability to kill humans in the near future. A researcher at Anthropic quit, posted the warning, led another tech leader, OpenAI's chief scientist, to say humans are losing control over the technology.
13: A researcher at Anthropic, the company behind Claude, posted late Tuesday that he quit. He wrote that the people building AI earnestly believe that it could kill us all by the end of the decade. This is not a marketing stunt. A current Anthropic team leader responded, saying we really do earnestly believe AI could kill all humans, adding he thinks it's a greater than 10% chance of that over the next decade. And this comes after OpenAI's chief scientist warned that AI models are becoming superhuman in their ability to break in and out of computer systems.
11: That's ABC's Elizabeth Schulze. Meta just released its own AI personal assistant. It's called Muse, and it can send your emails, book travel for you, and pay bills. Apple rolling out new devices today, expected to feature the long-awaited debut of a type of foldable iPhone. Apple's brand new CEO. It is his first launch event today after taking over for Tim Cook. Billy Joel says he underwent brain surgery to treat a condition that affects balance and memory. Says that at first he wasn't sure he wanted to get the surgery, but says he eventually agreed and that it has helped.
14: I'm doing physical therapy. I'm doing whatever it is they tell me to do because I don't want to lose it. You know, so I'm always testing myself. You know, I know people have heard, oh, he's got a brain disorder. And I'm okay. I just want people to know, don't worry about me. I'm not going anywhere. I'm here. I'm still here.
11: The singer Billy Joel on SiriusXM says he stepped back from performing when he was diagnosed for his brain condition last year.
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15: 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Reds close out their series tonight versus the Dodgers in L.A., looking to avoid a series sweep. Coverage begins 6:10 Sports Talk. Arnold Carrier's inside pitch at 9:10 here on 700 WLW. Frontier League playoffs tonight. Washington up against Florence in game one of the best of three series. 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NFL season begins tonight. Patriots and Seahawks in Seattle. 8 o'clock ESPN 1530. MLS soccer, FC Cincinnati at Philadelphia. 7 o'clock Fox Sports 1360. 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
11: Final bell on Wall Street. The Dow down 405. NASDAQ down 168. S&P 500 also down by 37. X News at 430. Matt Reese, News Radio, 700 WLW.
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1: 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Also on the card is former WWE champion Jake Hager and the debut of former UFC heavyweight Chris Barnett. 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
2: All right, back with Eddie and Rocky. And Rock, here's term has taken on a whole new meaning to me, spraying and praying. It's something that apparently college grads are doing these days, trying to get jobs.
3: Yes, but then the other side of it is, I guess, employers are posting jobs online that don't exist. I mean, it's hard enough to find a job, find a career, for especially for young folks coming out of college, and now they're, you know, applying for jobs that essentially don't exist.
2: Yeah, and that's the spraying and praying thing. By that we mean they're getting AI resumes and just sending it to anybody, just like search job openings.
3: Send it to everyone.
2: Send it to every one of them.
3: So now these employers are getting just inundated with all these things because it's so easy to have AI do your resume and you shoot it out. And so on their end, they're probably like, we're getting so many people, we don't know how to cut through.
2: Well, here to discuss with us, he is an international speaker. He's an author. He is a business strategist, the CEO and founder of Power Team International. Bill Walsh, welcome to the program.
4: Hey guys, good to be on. How's it going?
2: Good.
4: Bill. Quite a topic. Quite a topic we have today. Spray and pray.
2: Yeah. Well, you heard us talking there, Bill. Are we far off from the truth here? I mean, on both sides, there are jobs being posted that don't exist, and these kids are applying for every job that's ever even thought of.
4: Well, the same way that people can spray and pray to find the job, these people that do the posting are also spraying and praying. They put it on one site, it gets picked up by 30 sites.
2: Yeah. Okay.
4: And so they've only posted it one time, but 30 times have been reshared. Indeed, this one, that one, you know, Monster. It's going to all these different sites, all through bots. And these bots are taking over.
3: So well, I guess what choice do employers have? I mean, other than posting a job opening and seeing who applies, what should they do? Or what are companies, given what's going on now with AI and whatnot, what are they choosing to do?
4: Well, I think many companies are going the VA route. So they'll run this post, it gets picked up by a VA service, combine that person with AI, and you're probably at about 50 to 60 cents on the dollar, which you pay to hire somebody here. And they're getting a very similar, at least a pretty decent employee on that line. The other thing that happens is that the companies are doing it right, I believe, are the ones that run intern programs. So if you're a college student trying to get a job, quit trying to do spray and pray. You see this at business events. There's entrepreneurs or business owners that walk around who called spray and praise. They'll give everyone their business card, and then nobody ever calls them. Because, you know, it's just like, get this person away from me. So when they see a bot doing a post, it's almost like they say, this is probably not a real candidate. So I would tell all candidates today, go get an intern job first. It's the best way for these guys. And they don't want it just because they're still in college. They want to enjoy their college. But if they'll get an intern job during the summer, their odds of being hired, they must go up by 50, 60% or more.
2: Bill Walsh is our guest, and Bill, I can speak to that because I don't see internships. That's I never interned at a radio station, but I know a good friend of mine interned. He was a design guy. He interned for a company for a year or so, and within, oh, I don't know, 5, 6, 7 years, he was well advanced into the company off of that internship, and that's how my wife got into her job, and on and on and on. You hear about it all the time, and yet it just seems like that stuff's going away.
4: So the secret is invest in the relationship first.
2: Yeah,
3: and I guess
4: if they'll do that, it goes way up. So once again, I don't care if you got to work for free. If you got to go work for free for a month or a couple weeks to see if it's a good fit,

0: it's worth it. Don't forget, Steve Wynn, when he started out by parking cars. He was a valet in Las Vegas. He didn't say, I'm going to go work in the front office. He didn't do a spray and pray. So what I'm telling college students today, you got to show up. You can't just go post on these job boards and really expect that people think you're real, because they know for a fact that a lot of it's not real. A lot of it is they posted one time and all these sites will pick it up and repost, repost, repost. Even when they get a phone call saying, you posted this site, the kid's like, no, I didn't post there.
1: Yeah, and the spray and pray approach just gives an employer the impression like, look, you'll take any job. You don't care what company it is. You just want a job. Versus if you apply for an internship, you're giving them the impression, I want to work for your company and your company alone.
0: Right, and this goes back to that whole thing we talked about a couple weeks ago about this pass-fail on for Michigan. No more grades. Yeah. You know, well, if there's no more grades, then who out there really wants a D-minus brain surgeon? Nobody.
2: Right. The guy who finishes last in his class is still a doctor.
1: You first, not me. Yeah.
0: He's still a doctor.
1: Do you suggest that people that they go and try to get like face to face with an employer, like try to go in and like actually talk to a person? I mean, that showing that kind of initiative will help as well.
0: I think if someone brings their resume in a well crafted package that goes to the hiring person, it goes 100 times further than some crappy email from some third-party rated website where they know and they can see that once again, it's been applied for 40 times. They can see it because they'll see them on their posting boards. They'll see the exact same resume on a different posting board.
1: Yeah, it's got to be demoralizing.
2: Bill Walsh is our guest. And Bill, on the other side of the coin, why do businesses post non-existent job? Is this kind of a CYA thing in you know, this day and age, the discrimination lawsuits and et cetera?
0: I think it's a feeder for them, but also I think they're whoever the person that's in that job wants to keep their job. So guess what they keep doing? If your job is to post the jobs, what do you keep doing?
1: Post the jobs.
0: You keep posting the jobs.
1: Right. Yeah.
0: Whether they get filled or not, that's not your job. Your job is not if the job gets filled or not. Your job is to make sure the job posting is done. And a lot of that's outsourced. They're hiring these third-party companies that run the ad placements because they can't do it in-house. It's so much cheaper to have a third party run your ads for you.
1: So they're justifying their existence by posting it, and they're saying, "Hey, I you know, you normally post the job, you know, 75 times. We did it 123. So yeah, we're good.
0: We did our job. And so right. now once again, they've justified their own means."
2: Well, it's with the advent of AI, we're going to see more and more of this stuff. Bill, would you not agree with that?
0: We are.
2: Yeah.
0: We are. That's why I think that a lot of people right now are looking at these outsourced VAs where I can hire a VA for $6 to $8. I can team them how to learn how to use AI, and I've got a decent employee.
1: Right. Yeah.
0: Wow. I mean, think about how many graphic designers are now probably out of work.
1: Oh, my God. Yeah.
0: You're hiring graphic designer managers, not the actual graphic designer anymore.
1: That was like the big, you know, degree. I feel like when I was in college, and that was a big thing. I want to be a graphic designer and be in IT and do all that sort of thing. And now you're saying a lot of those jobs are being done by AI.
0: Well, yeah, because I can go right now and I can say, create me a great logo and create me a great marketing flyer with all the terms and conditions on there. And make sure you add in some photos of people that are in the beach in the Bahamas. And then make this available right now so it can be used to target individuals that are 30 to 35 years old that live in Cleveland that currently like to go to Denny's. And literally, it'll build that exact ad set for me.
1: That's amazing. Yeah. That's crazy.
0: Scary.
1: Yes. Yes.
2: All right.
1: Now, what about you?
0: Listen, here's where it gets better. It's done on Saturday afternoon at 2 o'clock in the afternoon. It's done as soon as I want it.
2: Yeah, that's true.
1: Now, Bill, where do you fall in this? Because we talk about AI on this show a lot. Are you someone that thinks, oh my God, this is, you know, AI is coming for your job and so many people are going to be out of jobs? Or do you think it's going to be like many times throughout history, whether it was the internet or what, that it's going to wind up creating more jobs? Where do you fall in this?
0: Well, I think the future is going to be that everything that's posted online, every movie is going to say this was made with a real person. I mean, once Avatar came out, right, you knew the movie business was going to change forever. If they could literally have just voiceovers for the characters and literally just have none of the characters in the movie, and even though it costs more then, it costs less today. There are right now companies coming out there today that their whole pitch is that they make their whole movie with no people.
1: My question, and not to get into this, this is philosophical, but like, you know, do you want to watch a movie that is soulless? Do you want to listen to a song that's soulless, that doesn't have real people involved making it and producing it and creating the art?
0: Well, I don't, but you got to look at what's the guy that was number one on the country billboards, Rusty, whatever his name was. That was not a real person, but he went to number one. Yeah. Look at the song that came out from Drake and Lil Wayne. They produced an AI song from Drake and Lil Wayne that went to like 10 million downloads, yet neither one of them were involved with the song. So I think, once again, it's never going to replace relationships, real relationships. It's never going to replace that face-to-face interaction. But there's a lot of places that it definitely is going to drive efficiency. So I tell companies that embrace learning AI or hire someone that really knows AI. Because there's a lot of places it does fit and a lot of places it doesn't fit. People are making massive mistakes right now where they're going out and they're uploading their financial spreadsheets. And they say, well, I took the name off there. That doesn't mean it still knows who you are, knows who you upload, knows where the thing came from. So there's companies that are actually doing what's called AI practicum now, where they'll charge companies $100,000 for common sense things to do and not do on AI. Nice. And these are for larger employees, because if an employee does the wrong thing, the whole company's at risk.
1: Mm. Yeah. Interesting.
0: So there's got to be some safeguards in there for sure.
2: Well, I'm sure we're going to have you back, Bill. There's too many there's too many angles to this story to just have one conversation about it. Really appreciate it. People want to find out more about you. Where can they go?
0: Oh, just go to Instagram at BillWalsh360. They're going to have a free copy of my book and some other cool stuff.
2: All right.
1: Very cool. Thanks buddy. Bill.
0: Thanks, guys. Appreciate you a lot. Talk to you soon.
1: Yep. See
2: ya. Yeah, it's true, though. We have barely even scratched the surface of where this is all heading. Let's face it.
1: I can believe the Eddie and Rocky show started before AI. Right. And now, I mean, it's been around a few years and we talk about it a lot because it's still new. And
2: yeah.
1: I think the overriding sentiment seems to be like most technology, like, you know, whatever. Like when the guy said, oh, I'm not doing this cell phone, smartphone thing. That guy's getting left behind.
2: Right.
1: I'm not doing email, or I'm not going to buy an automobile. I'm sticking to this horse and buggy. You're getting left behind. And if you turn your back on AI and think it's going to go away and not utilize it or don't want to utilize it, you're going to get hit in the face.
2: With that, we head to traffic and weather. What is going on?
3: 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On northbound 71, a disabled vehicle now completely cleared from the entrance ramp that was on the ramp from 5th. However, on 71, seeing a little bit of slow traffic from Martin Luther King down towards Fort Washington Way, up to a 5-minute delay there, and also a 5-minute delay on 75 from Western Avenue to Fort Washington Way. 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
2: The forecast from the 700 WLW Weather Center for tonight, scattered storms with the low of 74 tomorrow. Again, more storms possible and the high of 77. 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
12: Next. Hey, Alfie, what can I get for you?
13: Hey, Nora, just a nice latte, please. How was your weekend?
12: Not bad, thanks. Mainly working here. You?
13: Me? Well, I was battling gods in the afterlife realm, and after lunch, I fought mercenaries. Ooh, could I get oat milk with that latte, please?
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13: 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So a pretty chill weekend. Ooh, and I'll grab an almond croissant, too.
12: Wait, what? That didn't actually happen, right?
13: It happens on PS5.
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2: Back with Eddie and Rocky.
1: All right, I got a world record story, but I'm going to save that one. I'm going to let that one marinate a little bit. Yeah, stay tuned, tease. But I got another food-related story here, and this was sent to me by Austin. And we had to talk. We talked last segment about the T-Rex burger
2: Yes.
1: Right, with Wendy's. So in this case, this is in fact a world record as well, though. But this is a woman sets world record for fastest burrito eaten, scarfing down a 1.35-pound burrito in 30.75 seconds. Okay, so this woman, her name is Leah Shutkiver, whatever, is one of the most decorated speed eaters in the world of competitive eating. She has held 42 world records, including everything from most churros eaten in a minute to fastest time to eat a burrito. Okay, she originally set the world burrito record in 2019. Then she broke her own record in 2022. But then she lost her world record, Ed. Let's see. And this was in 2023. She by speed eater Mika Sudhu, who downed a 1.35 pound burrito in a time of 31.47 seconds. But by the way, this is not like a, this is a pretty attractive woman who's doing this. Look her up. Leah Shutkiver.
2: Okay.
1: S-H-U-T-K-E-V-E-R.
2: As I recall, that Mika lady is pretty good looking, too. I remember seeing her from the hot dog eating contest.
1: She then, and there's a video of it, and maybe I'll post it on my Twitter. But it's pretty insane. Again, this is a, like, picture going to, you know, Chipotle and getting, like, a full size, like, a burrito with all the rice and all the beans and all the stuff in it. And it's big. Again, 1.35 pounds. And she eats it. And you can never, like, visibly see her swallowing. Like, usually, you know, you eat a little bit and you kind of chew it and you kind of muscle it down. It's just, she just keeps eating it. She keeps eating it. And then, like, there's no, like, you know, the point where she looks like she swallows. It's some sort of technique. Don't quit looking at me like that. Quit smiling. I'm doing my very best. I am doing my very best. I prepared myself. I wanted to try to keep it PG for you, and you're not allowing me.
2: I did not say a word. I just wanted to say I'd like to meet
1: your
2: that
1: woman. Gay, Zed, said it all. And I know in my head he's thinking, where does she live? Dayton? No. Anyway.
2: Dear lady who could eat a whole burrito. Anyways, with that thought in mind, we head to the news. 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
22: Trump with an admission about the war and gas prices as his party's majorities in Congress are at risk. With the 4:30 report, I'm Sean Gallagher. Breaking now. President Trump's approval rating, according to a new Ipsos poll, shows it at 33%, the lowest it's ever been during his time in office. Heading to what is the first ever Republican midterm convention to try and rally support for candidates in races that will determine majorities in the House and Senate, with some of those candidates announcing they won't be in Dallas for the two-day event. Trump saying it's likely the Iran war won't end and gas prices won't come down until after voters go to the polls in November.
23: President Trump said Thursday he thinks the Iranians are holding out on ending the war until after the midterm elections.
24: They're desperate to try and affect the election so that we can get a nice, weak group of people in there and leave them alone and let them have their nuclear weapon.
23: The president said it will take until after the midterms for gas prices to come down, but he also reiterated he's not looking to get into negotiations with the Iranians at this point. Karen Travers, ABC News, the White House.
22: New escalation between the U.S. and Iran driving up oil prices, which means higher prices at the pump here at home. Nationwide average up 7 cents since Tuesday at $4.22 per a gallon of unleaded. Diesel currently at $5.94. Ohio's average up 17 cents in the last 24 hours. Back over $4 at $4.07 in Cincinnati, the average at $4.04, but some prices are as high as $4.27. Now the latest, traffic and weather together.
3: 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Keep an eye out for debris blocking the right lane on westbound 275. That's between Winton Road and Hamilton Avenue. Expect a few delays as you head through there. And 71, seeing some slow traffic from Norwood Lateral up towards Ronald Reagan Highway. It's a 10-minute delay overall. I'm Eddie Zellick on News Radio 700 WLW.
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0: Tonight we see showers and storms develop late, the low down to 71, then showers likely in possible storms Thursday, a high of 81, then mostly cloudy Friday, highs again in the lower 80s. Right now, our current temperature is coming in at 92 degrees, and it feels like 100 when you factor in heat index values. Another tri-state community for now suspending use of its flock cameras.
4: The city of Lebanon will begin covering its 20 flock cameras as city leaders are reviewing privacy and security concerns surrounding the automated license plate readers. Mayor Mark Messer raised questions about flock's technology, data retention, and reported security issues, while Police Chief Jeffrey Mitchell said the system had been used properly and has helped with investigations. The city has not ended its flock contract, but council has agreed to have staff explore its options, with the issue expected to return for discussion on September 22nd. I'm Brady Hopkins, News Radio 700 WLW.
0: A new poll from Bowling Green State University's Democracy and Public Policy Network shows voters have a more favorable view of things like the DMV, jury duty, and even getting bitten by mosquitoes than they do current politics. A survey of 1,200 likely U.S. voters shows only 12% had a favorable view of today's politics, but those surveyed still preferred current politics over billionaires, Elon Musk, telemarketers, health insurance companies, data centers, and root canals.
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5: Here's the Reds update. Reds close out their series tonight versus the Dodgers in L.A., looking to avoid a series sweep. Coverage begins 6:10 Sports Talk. Arno Carrier's inside pitch at 9:10 here on 700 WLW. Frontier League playoffs tonight. Washington up against Florence in game one of the best of three series. 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Patriots and Seahawks in Seattle. 8 o'clock, ESPN 1530, MLS Soccer, FC Cincinnati at Philadelphia, 7 o'clock, Fox Sports 1360. 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
0: Final numbers on Wall Street today. The Dow dropping 405 points, NASDAQ down 168, the S&P down 37 points. Our next update is at 5 o'clock. I'm Sean Gallagher, News Radio 700 WLW.
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12: Next. Hey, Alfie, what can I get for you?
13: Hey, Nora, just a nice latte, please. How was your weekend?
12: Not bad, thanks. Mainly working here. You?
13: Me? Well, I was battling gods in the afterlife realm, and after lunch, I fought mercenaries. Ooh, could I get oat milk with that latte, please?
12: Yeah, of course.
13: And then Sunday was mostly fighting supervillains. So a pretty chill weekend. Oh, and I'll grab an almond croissant, too.
12: Wait, what? That didn't actually happen, right?
11: It happens on PS5.
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2: Back with Eddie and Rocky coming up after the 5 o'clock news. It is Wednesday with Willie.
1: Yes, we'll wind him up and let him go.
2: I think we should talk about the football season. Get his predictions.
1: Get his predictions. Yes. They're always right on point.
2: Well, he's usually pretty good, but then you get. Well, I always hear you during the Stooge at like 2:40 or whatever. You guys will do pick. Seg will go Bengals 17-0 every time.
1: Right.
2: Willie has him getting like 4 ties or something.
1: I think he has him winning 15 games, which is, that's healthy.
2: That's strong.
1: But we cannot allow him to ask the what-if scenario. He's real big on what-if scenarios.
2: Oh, I know, yeah.
1: We cannot get him to go on the tangent of what if LSU brought back Joe Burrow and Ja'Marr Chase and played an NFL team, would they win? Which I would say they're kind of an NFL team.
2: Well, and he's also keeps bringing up, and I wanted to point this out to him, that he keeps saying, well, there was a college team, the college All-Stars beat the Super Bowl champion Green Bay Packers back in 1967. Well, guess what? I'm going to just throw a wild guess out there and say that maybe Bart Starr wasn't playing in that game.
1: Yeah.
2: Like, I'm quarterbacking. It's like, go on out there, boys, play the college kids.
1: Them. Yes.
2: Yeah, knock yourself out.
1: Until then, Ed, what are two things that I love?
2: There's the Latina girls.
1: Yep.
2: And the world records.
1: Yes. In this case, we're talking about the latter. But this does involve a Latina man. So, kind of the same thing. At least at this point in my life. Right. There is a new deadlift world record, Ed. Okay. Mexican strongman Raul Flores has broken the all-time deadlift world record at 511 kilograms. So that's 1,126.56 pounds.
2: Wow.
1: I mean, that's crazy. I remember, I'll get to it here. Previous deadlift world record was held by Thor Bjornsson, right? The guy who played the mountain on the show. Yeah, and okay. He's absolutely incredible guy. He has a bunch of strongman records. He set that one at 510 kilograms or 1,124.36 pounds. But this guy bested it by, call it about a little shy of 2 pounds. But here's the, so now you're like, okay, is half Thor going to come back and try to reclaim the record? Well, Thor now, he's 37. So, he's not, he's still young, but now this guy that just said it, Raul Flores, is just 26 years old. Yeah, so he's still not in his prime, old man strength era when he gets into like his, 30s, upper 30s kind of thing.
2: Sure.
1: Now, Flores, again, he's from Ciudad Victoria in Tampalapas, Mexico. He's nicknamed Trazon, won the strongman championship back to back in 23 and 24 in deadlifting. Became the first weightlifter from Mexico to ever qualify for the Arnold Strongman Pro-Am, where he finished in the top 5. That was in 2025. Now, this guy, again, Raul Flores, is, and picture this, 5'9", 363. Wow. 5'9" and 363 pounds. I mean, he is built like a literal fire hydrant. God. If you watch the video, I mean, he's like the perfect. And that was always the thing with Thor, in my opinion, that made it more impressive. He's like 6'9". So he's got, that bar's got to travel a much longer way.
2: Right.
1: Now, you could argue that, you know, the long levers and long legs and glutes, that helps create strength. But also, it's a longer way. You got to travel that bar.
2: That's a very big man.
1: That's a big, big man. But yeah, 5'9", 360, that's a fire hydrant of a man. So for context, British strongman. Okay, yeah, so now going back to, because I remember there was a time where, like, you know, the 1,000-pound deadlift, that was like the 4-minute mile, right? Just could never be done, was never going to be broken. British strongman Andy Bolton was the first person to deadlift over 1,000 pounds. He eclipsed that mark in New York back in 2006. So he got the first over 1,000-pound deadlift. Since then, the record has been broken 13 times and gone from 1,003 pounds up to now 1,126 pounds. So over 123 pounds have been added to that in 2 decades.
2: How much can you dead?
1: See, I never really did, like, because, you know, being an athlete, it's kind of bad for your back. I mean, I've done, a couple years ago, I did 405 for 10 reps.
2: Yeah, that's cool.
1: Or no, maybe it was 8. But, I mean, I bet you I could do, put a gun in my head, I could, you know, if I worked out, I could do 500.
2: All right.
1: Yeah, but that's difference between 500 and 1,000 is,
2: well, yeah,
1: astronomical. Yes.
2: I can't even begin to imagine it, man. That's how, try, can we put that in any kind of, it's not a quite a car, but that's a lot. It's just a lot of weight.
1: It's a lot of weight.
2: Yeah, man.
1: Now, we'll say this. I've never told anybody this, but about 3-4 weeks ago, I've been trying since April. I wanted one last time to see if I could get 3 plates on a barbell to bench it. Now, I've never been a good bench. I've always just never been that good at it. So I started back in, I think, April. I hit 275. That was my max. And I got 315. I got it one time.
2: Attaboy.
1: And I'll never have 3 plates on the bar again. I mean, it's razor's edge of, like, blowing a peck. But I got the video to prove it. I'll show you.
2: Well, and also squashing your chest and knocking you through this to this core of the earth.
1: So, and that's the funny part, is because I do this out in my gym, out in my barn, and I have no spotter.
2: I was going to say.
1: And my wife's like, I'm like, you know, you might want to come out, like, later on in the morning, just make sure I'm not dead, you know? But it's an incredible motivator when your choice is, I can either get this weight or I can have it crush my chest and die. It's an incredible motivator. Whereas if I had a spotter, maybe I didn't get it.
2: Well, I don't think asking your 111-pound wife to spot for you is necessarily a good plan.
1: Get your butt out of bed. Get over here. We gotta throw Megadeth on the stereo, and we're going to get this bench, right?
2: Let's talk to Dane and Cheviot. Hey, Dane, what do you have?
17: Yeah, Rocky helped me push a concrete buggy up a ramp onto a trailer a couple summers ago over at his friend's house. He's a mountain of a man. I'm telling you what, he is a mountain of a man. Nice. Tremendous strength. Do you remember that, Rocky?
1: I'm trying to think. Where was this at? Because I believe it or not, this is not the
17: Your
1: first
17: buddy
1: time I've done
17: lives so. Way up on top of a hill, way, way up. Up a steep driveway.
1: Oh, yeah. I know you're talking about. I won't give their identity, but yes. Yeah. Yeah.
17: Yeah.
1: Happy to help. Yes.
2: And what was it that you were moving?
17: Oh, man.
1: Was it a concrete buggy? Like a wheelbarrow type thing? With concrete?
17: Yeah. It hauls concrete. Yeah, I had to swap it out because it was, it needed spark plugs or something.
1: That's right. Yeah, we had to get it up on that trailer, and there was only one way to do it. Had to.
2: Thanks, Dan.
1: Yeah. And the house was actually my house. Now, okay, yeah, it was at my house, and we were having concrete put in, and the buggy that brought it from the way down there up to there broke down. We had to lift this thing up.
2: Look at you, Thor. Come on now.
1: My back hurts just thinking about
2: Magnus
1: it.
2: Von Magnus.
1: Magnus Vermagnus. Remember, that was the guy, Magnus, right?
2: Yeah.
1: When that World's Strongest Man stuff, Magnus Vermagnusson, he was the best.
2: He was the guy.
1: And he was a big dude, but he wasn't like, some of the guys looked bigger, but he was just strong. I'll tell you where he made it. His grip was unbelievably strong. And most of those events involve, like, you got to have a strong grip. You know, you're picking up something, you're grabbing it, you're holding it. I mean, a lot of hand strength is a lot of that.
2: Yeah, I do a lot of stuff where grip comes in.
1: I know you do.
2: Rock, in other news, this happened in Rhode Island. A couple of weeks ago, Rhode Island Road was closed to traffic for 8 hours while workers cleaned up 20 tons of spilled squid.
1: Ooh.
2: Trailer was taking the squid to a processing facility when the trailer part dislodged and tipped over, blah, blah, blah. Obviously, there not only was the traffic blocked, but it was in this little town. And squid has a distinctive odor to it, said one of the neighbors.
1: Especially, was it 20 tons of it?
2: It can be very foul smelling. Yeah, 20 tons of spilled squid. Now, the only reason I bring this up is because I want you, when you, if you're home, look it up right now. If you're in your car, look it up when you get home. Because I saw this thing the other day, and it's just like it's like something out of a movie.
1: Oh my God, it's a fisherman. It's like, think of the movie Alien, where like the thing goes on his face. That's essentially what is going on here.
2: I mean, it's a Filipino guy in a little fishing, and I say fishing boat, it's like he's in a canoe. And he's hauled an octopus out of the water, and it literally has attached itself to his face, and he's
1: beating it with a pipe,
2: right? It's attached to his face, and he's hitting it with a stick. Now,
1: dude, rip that thing and rip its arms off.
2: Well, he's gonna rip your nose off.
1: That's a risk I'm willing to take.
2: But I
1: can't breathe here in a second.
2: Like you said. That reminded me of Alien or whatever, but that's something that you would think is a joke, like out of a movie or something, where an octopus attaches itself to your face.
1: Totally, that's been an occurrence in countless movies.
2: Yeah, this octopus is totally eating that guy's face.
1: Now, do you like calamari? Is octopus, right?
2: Yeah.
1: I like calamari.
2: Yeah.
1: But if you said like, hey, you want some squid? I'm like, God, no. But calamari,
2: It's fried. I've never had it.
1: And is it really squid in there, or is it just like imitation something?
2: That's what I'm wondering.
1: Either way, it's damn good.
2: I don't know. Well, I've told the story years back. I finally broke down and had snails. What do you call that?
1: Escargot. My cargo. Three.
2: And it was. It's lightly breaded, and basically it's just an excuse to eat a lot of butter. But I was like, okay, I'll eat a bug. What the hell? And I got to say, it's really good. But again, anything that's lightly breaded and soaked in garlic butter is going to taste pretty damn good.
1: Yeah, breaded, fried, soaked in butter. Could be anything.
2: Well, you ate
1: an alligator.
2: You ate a cicada. I had gator, and I didn't like it.
1: I didn't hate it. It was just kind of like, again, it was so breaded that I don't even
2: But I just found it really tough.
1: Oh, yeah. Yeah, it's tough. Yeah, you're chewing on it for a while. Kind of like conch, where you're just chewing on it for a while.
2: Right. Well, you ate a cicada, right?
1: I did.
2: And weren't you guys up here eating crickets and ants and all that crap one day?
1: Yeah, somehow I got roped into that. Yeah. Those are both covered in chocolate, though, so what's the big deal? A little crunchy.
2: See, that's the thing.
1: You got to not think about it. Just boom.
2: Yeah, I get it.
1: But I've never been like a eat weird stuff kind of guy. So that's probably the weirdest thing that I've eaten is.
2: I was watching a show last night where it was like one of those, eat weird stuff shows. And they were eating fried rattlesnake. And that seemed a little tough.
1: Man, that's getting desperate right there.
2: Big time.
1: I always see on those, like, Naked and Afraid, those survival shows, and they got to eat a snake. And
2: good luck.
1: You know you're getting down to the nitty gritty there.
2: With that, we head to traffic and weather. What is going on?
3: 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Watch out for debris blocking the right lane on westbound 275. That's between Winton Road and Hamilton Avenue. Expect a few delays in there, too. In Ohio, southbound 71, it's an accident on the right shoulder after 275. And some slow traffic on 275 heading from Mosteller to Loveland Madeira Road, up to a 10-minute delay. I'm Eddie Zellick on News Radio 700 WLW.
2: The forecast from the 700 WLW Weather Center for tonight: scattered storms with a low of 70 for tomorrow. Again, more storms possible and the high of 77. It is 91 now. 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
12: Next. Hey, Alfie, what can I get for you?
13: Hey, Nora, just a nice latte, please. How was your weekend?
12: Not bad, thanks. Mainly working here. You?
13: Me? Well, I was battling gods in the afterlife realm, and after lunch, I fought mercenaries! Ooh, could I get oat milk with that latte, please?
12: Yeah, of course.
13: And then Sunday was mostly fighting supervillains! So a pretty chill weekend. Ooh, and I'll grab an almond croissant, too.
12: Wait, what? That didn't actually happen, right?
13: It happens on PS5.
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4: Rocky, I feel like nearly every single day during training camp and often during the offseason, we heard about how the Bengals are trying to adapt a dual identity where they still want to have Joe Burrow in the shotgun, still want to let him sit back there and diagnose, but they want him under center a lot more often. And we saw him operate under center often in the preseason, and we did during training camp. So let's talk about this mechanically. Why emphasize this? Why change? And what does an offense playing under center do to a defense?
1: First of all, the only time there is true play action where a linebacker or a second level defender is coaxed or and makes a movement to stop the run is when it's under center. I mean, a zone read fake does very, very little. Maybe you get a step out of him, but if as a linebacker you're looking across the line and that quarterback is right there and he comes out and he shows that ball, and that running back is coming downhill, you are going to come up, or else you're going to get blasted, right? And so then off of that, here comes the play action and things like that. So I think that's why the Bengals have tried to work on it. Now, you know, early in the preseason, it didn't look so good, but I think we saw some times it could work, and I hope they stay with it because it is a tool. It's not something I think they should do 30 times a game, but if it's 8 times a game, I think it can give them a little bit of an advantage, show a little bit of a wrinkle, nothing that's too drastically different, but then still be able to let Joe Burrow get back there in shotgun, see the defense so he can see the coverage and diagnose.
4: It just makes sense to me also. You should be able to run the ball more efficiently.
1: Yeah, because, I mean, everything is downhill.
4: Yeah.
1: It's, you know, with a zone read, it's a little bit more of a lateral kind of feel
4: to it. You get the ball, then you run. Whereas if you're under center, you're running as you get the ball.
1: As you're getting the ball, and your momentum's coming downhill. So if they can pull it off, if they can do it, I think, again, it'll bode well for them. Don't have to do it a ton, but just a little bit. Just throws that defense a wrinkle.
4: Joe Burrow and the Bengals take on the Tampa Bay Buccaneers at home Sunday at 1 o'clock. Pre-game coverage from the Holy Grail on 700 WLW starts at 9:05. With Rocky Boyman, I'm Mo Egger.
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8: Lawsuit now over that Amazon crash that killed five. This is the 5 o'clock report. I'm Matt Reese. Update this afternoon on the deadly cargo plane crash in Miami. Loved ones of the victims filing a wrongful death lawsuit. Family of the driver of a van, which the plane hit when it overshot the runway, filing suit now against Amazon and Air 21, which was operating the cargo jet. ABC's Andrew Dimbert following the latest after that crash at the Miami airport.
9: The allegations are very serious, saying that there were multiple failures that led to this crash, alleging that it was pilot error, saying that the pilots weren't adequately trained, also taking aim at the age of this aircraft. It was a 32-year-old aircraft. The attorney for the victim's family saying this was not a freak accident, but a, quote, preventable disaster.
8: Let's get a look at your drive home this afternoon. The latest traffic and weather together now.
3: 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In Ohio, there is an accident on southbound 71 that's after 275. That crash has been moved to the right shoulder. And on northbound 75, it's an accident on the ramp from Union Center Boulevard. At this time, looks like traffic's still able to pass on through. I'm Eddie Zellick on News Radio 700 WLW.
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10: For tonight, we're looking at mostly cloudy skies and isolated storms, a low of 72. For tomorrow, scattered rain and storms, a high of just 80. Tomorrow night, the storms come to an end and we drop to 66. From your severe weather station, I'm 9 First Warning, Chief Meteorologist Steve Raleigh. 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
8: And 92 is our temp here in Cincinnati. The humidity is at 52% with a heat index. It feels like 100 degrees out there. Looking at radar, rain in the Dayton area, none in the Cincinnati area yet. And this news is brought to you by Tri-State Gastroenterology Associates. City of Cincinnati leaders grilling the company that owns a home in Price Hill, a property there on the west side made infamous recently by the murder of a teenager.
11: We work with the courts to get them out. It takes time.
14: Owner of an abandoned property in East Price Hill where a teenage boy was murdered says they knew that the home was vacant and new vagrants were inside using the home for drugs and sex and were trying to get them out. Cincinnati rep for Second Avenue Properties at City Hall defending their operations. The national private equity firm's being sued by the city over conditions at the 100 homes they rent out. Councilmember Anna Albee says they've got to be a better neighbor.
16: It's frustrating to hear kind of a this property was in perfect condition 6 months ago. Okay, if you drive by it every day, you didn't notice the trash and want to pick it up?
14: You can see photos of the deplorable conditions if you go to 700WLW's page on X. I'm Brian Combs.
8: Price of oil up above $100 a barrel today, rising more than $3 a barrel. The average price in Cincinnati for gasoline at about $4.03 a gallon for regular. That's according to AAA. It's up about 17 cents a gallon from just yesterday. A year ago at this time, price of gas in the Cincinnati area was about a dollar cheaper. President Trump says he doesn't expect gas prices to come back down before the midterm elections in November. Thinks oil prices will drop and that he expects gas prices will drop below $2 a gallon right after the elections. And he also says he expects the Iran war to be over after the midterms. This Friday marks the 25th anniversary of the terror attacks on New York and the Pentagon, including the passenger plane that crashed in Shanksville, Pennsylvania, near Pittsburgh. Friday evening also marks the beginning of the Jewish New Year, Rosh Hashanah. The mayor of New York, Zoran Mamdani, says police officers will be at synagogues and other Jewish centers around New York.
17: Too many of our neighbors have been the victims of anti-Semitic hate crimes, and too many are understandably afraid to come together and celebrate openly. I want to speak directly to our Jewish New Yorkers now. Your safety during these sacred days is of the utmost importance to our administration, and we will work tirelessly to ensure that you can observe the holiday securely.
8: And the police commissioner, Jessica Tisch, says they know about plenty of hate that still exists.
21: Even as shootings and murders have fallen to historic lows, hate crimes are moving in the wrong direction. Through the first 8 months of this year, confirmed hate crimes citywide are up 16%, and anti-Semitic hate crimes are up 9%.
8: Closing bell, Wall Street, Dow lost 405 points. S&P 500 lost 37. NASDAQ down 168.
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12: Here's the Reds update. Reds close out their series tonight versus the Dodgers in L.A., looking to avoid a series sweep. Coverage begins 6:10 Sports Talk. Arno Carrier's inside pitch at 9:10 here on 700 WLW. Frontier League playoffs tonight. Washington up against Florence in Game 1 of the best of three series. 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
2: All right, back with Eddie and Rocky. And Rock, here it is Wednesday, and round about this time, we love talking to this fella right here. Your good friend and his, Bill Cunningham. Willie, how are we doing today, buddy?
3: I'm here on my fine leather Corinthian couch, staring at a blank wall, waiting for these moments together. I call it a throuple. Me, you, and The Rock.
2: Well, let me ask you this, because we're always talking about your koi pond. And I thought of you because this place that Deb and I stayed in San Francisco, it was a cool little cottagey thing that we stayed in, and the lady had a koi pond. Now, are your koi like her koi? Because these things were probably about easy 10, 12 pounds. Or do you have, I always thought of koi as little goldfish.
3: Well, I go out at 7:15 every evening. I have a nice outdoor chair. I throw in a few elements of food, some vitamins, some minerals. The little koi, some respect me so much, I kneel down and they come up and eat out of my hand. And then I sit there and just watch the little baby swim around. And mine are about 2.5 years ago, I had four. Now I have 31 that I'm after being responsible for. And the sadness I have at the end of this year, which is coming up in about a month, when I have it cleaned out, all the water's gone, put the koi in a little wading pool. Here comes the guys, and they clean out the bottom of the koi, and they put them with the net. I have to decide to take away 5 to 10 koi and put them next door in Jeff Muir's large lake, where he tells me they will be eaten by other fish. It is a terrible moment in my life because
2: Sophie's choice.
3: Muir tells me it's a terrible thing, but you know, at one point, my pond's only about 6 by 20 feet, 2.5 feet deep, rocks and foliage. I got a little bit of a bridge. I have a little bit of a wind chime that goes off, and that gives them peace and quiet. I'm going to have to determine who lives and who dies. Not just dies, but eaten by catfish, torn apart as if they weren't
4: fin from fin.
3: That's a big decision I got. The end of October by Halloween. That it'll be shut down for the season, and I'll have a tear in my eye as I got mommy and daddy, a couple of uncles and an auntie, and them in a little pail, walk about a half a mile to my right and say, here, boys, you're on your own. And it's a terrible ending of a good life.
4: You should have like a Hunger Games type competition amongst the koi of like see who's worthy, and the loser ends up as catfish bait. How do you select them? Do you pick the smallest, the biggest,
2: the weakest,
4: the sickliest? Well, how do you do it?
2: The ones who don't respect you and come up and eat out of your hand?
4: The Democrats, you find the ones that are liberals and you put them in the pail? How do you do it?
2: The bluegill go.
4: You voted for Kamala. You got to go.
3: You know, Elmo told me that size matters. So the bigger you are, the more likely it is you'll be heading due east. And between here and Marchant's previous estate, we'll be at two large lakes. And Jeff Muir accepts them. I put them in. Then we watch the other fish come around and tear them to shreds, much like little crocodile might be eating a little baby hippo. That's what's going to happen next door. And it's a bad moment because I spent time with these things. I nursed them. I cared for them. Yes. I give them a good

0: environment, and all of a sudden, their master takes them and has them eaten alive. It's kind of sad when you think about it.
1: Now you play God and decide who's going to live and who's going to die.
2: You enjoy the power. The yeah. power of it all, Willie.
0: The power.
2: You decide life and death.
0: I can't take it. But if you want rock, when you put up my our foliage for
2: a
0: Christmas,
2: wreath, yes.
0: with the little Christmas, the wreath, I'll wait till you come and you can watch the scene. Wouldn't that be? Bring the little rocks. Bring them all. And they can watch the battle between life and death.
2: Get a real life lesson. The you know what? It's hard out there. Circle of life. Kill or be killed. Eat or be eaten.
0: That's it. And I think they know the moment's coming. I just have a sense that
2: stare
0: they have,
2: at you.
0: Yeah, they know what's coming, and that's why they're so nice to me at night. I really come up, you know, like him, hoping I'm not the one eaten alive by a catfish.
2: Trying to gain your favor so they will not be the chosen
0: yes.
2: ones.
1: All right,
0: yes.
1: well, Willie, yes. switching gears. Football season starts
2: yes.
1: tonight. Bengals, of course, start on Sunday. I know you have made predictions. I have not
0: yes.
1: heard it with my own ears. Your thoughts, sir, on the Bengals season this year?
0: Well, The Rock is in tune. He shouldn't make this public, but The Rock picked Tampa to beat up on the Bengals. In fact, he picked the Bengals to go 0-2 the first two games of the year. Now, if Baker Mayfield, who I think he's gotten the most out of his ability, he doesn't look like a quarterback. Doesn't act like a prime quarterback. Doesn't throw like a quarterback. But the guy's a winner. I think his record against the Bengals is something like 5-1 or 6-2. So he regularly beats Joe Burrow from Oklahoma and LSU. Somehow this guy wins. Imagine if he had the body of Joe Burrow instead of the body of Baker Mayfield. That's a different story. But I think this year, with all the problems we've had in Cincinnati, all the riots, all the crime, all the dislocation of neighborhoods, the fact that Clifton businesses cannot even open during football season because of the miscreants, about 100 to 200 destroying the life of everyone else. We need something to lift our spirit, to make us rise again as a great community. The tennis tournament was great. The fireworks were unbelievable. And FC continues to tie games in soccer, which I don't fully understand. But nonetheless, if there's a disappointment this season with Joe Burrow, who, by the way, turns 30 years old next year. This is the moment for the team with Sexy Dexty, with the receiving core, with the draft that was so good, the idea that this team will be different and better, especially when they have a bad schedule. They're not playing, shall we say, a tough schedule. I think Rock would know this. I think they have one of the weakest schedules in football. And most of their games are at 1 o'clock on a Sunday, which is the Bengals and Joe Burrow play better at 1 o'clock on a Sunday than almost any other time. The disappointment from the heights of anticipation would be so great, I'm not sure we could survive. So this has got to be the year, Eddie. This has got to be the year where the Bengals arise like a mighty tsunami in the bowels of the middle of the Pacific Ocean and sweep aside all the other NFL teams, 31 strong, and take us back to the Super Bowl, where once again they'll lose in some controversial call. That's what I'm predicting.
2: Wait a minute now. But what if, Willie? What if?
1: Let's play what if for a second, Willie.
2: You are gifted. The whole town is gifted with that elusive championship that has been dodging us since 1990. Could you ever come off of that high, Willie?
0: No. The only thing that would bring me down at that point would be the death and disease of my koi. Other than that, I can't. And maybe the Reds. Is it possible? Eddie and I have said this, Rock, before we retire with the thanks of a grateful populace, we want to see the Bengals and the Reds win Super Bowl and World Series crowns, and maybe Xavier or UC win the national, you know, the college championship and the Final Four, and maybe FC to win whatever the MLS Cup is. I'm not sure what the hell that is. But nonetheless, for that to happen would be it. Eddie, I'll put it on you. If the Bengals win the Super Bowl,
1: yes,
0: will you go into the sunset with the thanks of a grateful nation?
1: Absolutely, Willie.
0: Absolutely.
1: I want it to be a Reds-Bengals combo.
2: Circa 88, 1990, we're in a, what,
1: Bingo.
2: Three-year period?
1: Bingo.
2: Glory was achieved?
1: When glory was there and it was within our grasp, yet it did
0: right
1: not
0: there.
1: Happen.
0: It was right there in Miami. It was right there, and then the Reds made it happen. And also, was it 91 or 92 when the UC Bearcats went to the Final Four?
1: 92.
0: And the Michigan Five, they beat the crap out of them. And let's face it, we need this in our town. We have a bad self-image. We anticipate bad things are about to happen.
2: We do. We do.
0: And normally, we're right. We're right. But to break that jinx, they came to us in 1990, would fill me with emotions I'd have difficulty expressing.
2: Would you take all credit for it?
0: Absolutely. Because the speech I gave, absolutely. Remember when Mo was next to the garbage dump there in Los Angeles?
1: Yes.
0: The homeless encampments were everywhere.
2: The feces and the needles everywhere? Yes.
0: In needles and, you know, the defecation, the urination, the fornication, all the nations were together. And they would have won except the lousy call at the end of the game, which gifted the Rams a touchdown. And then Joe Burrow is flailing around the 50-yard line. Here's number 99, Aaron Donald, treating him like a pancake with a... on the griddle, just flipping, flopping. They're almost collapsed. I can't imagine that that's what's going to... And the other thing, in Detroit, Eddie, you remember this. You had first and goal on the one-yard line. And we had Munoz. We had Blados. So we had Remington. We had Max Montoya. And they couldn't go 36 inches in four plays.
1: With Pete that Johnson.
0: Was, that was amazing. Pete Johnson.
1: Who was the size of a Buick.
0: A battering ram. he couldn't go 36 inches and win the Super Bowl. And Collinsworth is fumbling all over the place. I couldn't take it. They lost by less than a touchdown, of course. That's what I recall.
2: There are people out there that say that game was thrown.
0: It was thrown, no question. Yeah. Kenyon Martin breaking his leg in St. Louis. That's another moment in time.
1: So, Willie, let me ask you this.
0: I just want something good to happen.
1: How many wins do you see this Bengals team achieving this year?
0: It's written down. I have it on the back of my journal. I keep a journal every show I do. Rock, I have them going 12-5. I think Rock has them going 11.
2: No. You have them going 15-2, if I'm not mistaken, or 14-3. Yeah, I have them. I think I have them going 11. Yeah, 11-5.
1: Yeah, I can't see this team not winning 11 games for sure. There's no way.
2: You got like one more loss they can have in a whole winter. Well, long time.
0: That's a terrible memory.
2: I hope you're right though. I would like to lose that bet, and I would love to see the Bengals go 15-2 or 14-3, whatever you postulated.
0: And it begins with Baker Mayfield signing a $165 million contract, yes, having signed a three-year $100 million. That guy's making $250 million playing quarterback, and no one saw that coming out of Oklahoma, I don't think.
1: Well, Willie, with that, we will let you go. God bless you, God bless America, and God bless your poor koi. Yes. Where you
0: about
1: have
0: to
1: make the call.
2: May God wrap his arms around their fins in a loving embrace, Willie.
1: Yes.
0: And let them eat the catfish instead of the other way around.
2: Yep. Amen. God bless America.
0: I doubt it.
1: Thank you, Willie.
0: God bless the throuple. Thank you very much.
2: Thank
1: you, buddy. There goes Willie. Trying to it is a Sophie's choice out there. You.
2: Yeah, I choose you. What did I do? I didn't do nothing.
1: You haven't been paying enough attention to me.
2: Yes.
1: You'll pick one out of the crowd.
2: You're the one that's always making fun of me.
1: I can see a side eye in me.
2: Tongue out.
1: With that in mind, we head to the traffic and the weather. What is going on?
3: 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Good news on southbound 75, an earlier accident now cleared after Shepherd Lane that was in the left lane. On eastbound 275, though, center lane blocked from an accident after Reed-Hartman Highway. And southbound 7175, it's an accident on the off-ramp to Donaldson. 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
1: The forecast from the 700 WLW Weather Center for tonight. Scattered storms with a low of 74 tomorrow. Again, more storms possible and the high of 77. It is 91 now. 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
7: Next. 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
7: Not bad, thanks. Mainly working here. You?
8: 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Well, I was battling gods in the afterlife realm, and after lunch, I fought mercenaries. Ooh, could I get oat milk with that latte, please?
7: Yeah, of course.
8: 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Ooh, and I'll grab an almond croissant, too.
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25: Trump banking on his support among Republicans, while his overall approval is the lowest it's ever been. With the 5:30 report, I'm Sean Gallagher, breaking now. With their majorities in both the House and Senate at risk this November, Republicans are looking to rally support during a first-of-its-kind two-day midterm convention in Dallas that began today. But candidates in key races, like Maine U.S. Senator Susan Collins, won't be there, while President Trump, whose approval rating is at 33% in a new Ipsos poll, the lowest during his time in office, will give keynote addresses on both days of the convention.
26: For those in tight races, it's not particularly helpful to try to ride the coattails of a president who has the kind of numbers that Donald Trump now does. But what he believes and what the polls also indicate is that his support within the Republican Party remains strong. In fact, he's been saying at his recent rallies that voters should pretend that he is on the ballot, even though he knows he's not.
25: Democrats are in Dallas to counter the midterm convention, calling it a distraction from Trump's faltering presidency, referring to it as Trumpapalooza. Now the latest, traffic and weather together.
3: 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In Ohio, there is an accident on southbound 71 that's after 275. That crash has been moved to the right shoulder. And on northbound 75, it's an accident on the ramp from Union Center Boulevard. At this time, looks like traffic still able to pass on through. I'm Eddie Zellick on News Radio 700 WLW.
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27: Tonight, some isolated rain, otherwise mostly cloudy. We'll continue to see showers into our Thursday. A low of 72 in the morning. We'll see a high of 80 degrees on Thursday with heavy rain and storms at times. Then some storms before things gradually clear into tomorrow night, a low of 66. From your severe weather station, I'm 9 First Warning, Chief Meteorologist Steve Raleigh. 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
25: Currently 90 degrees. An 18-year-old charged after shots were fired at Witten Woods High School earlier this month is claiming self-defense. Sincere Cooper charged with assault, burglary, inducing panic, and gun charges for the September 1st incident. Cooper's bond set today at $185,000, ordered to stay away from the high school. A 15-year-old is also facing charges. Gas prices rising locally and nationally in the last 24 hours amid new strikes between the U.S. and Iran this week. With an end to the war still not in sight, the national average up 5 cents since Tuesday, $4.22 entering today. Cincinnati seeing a 17-cent increase in the last 24 hours in its gas price average at $4.04, but some in the city are paying up to $4.27 at the pump.
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28: Here's the Reds update. Reds close out their series tonight versus the Dodgers in L.A., looking to avoid a series sweep. Coverage begins 6:10 Sports Talk. Arnold Carrier's inside pitch at 9:10 here on 700 WLW. Frontier League playoffs tonight. Washington up against Florence in game one of the best of three series. 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Patriots and Seahawks in Seattle. 8 o'clock, ESPN 1530, MLS Soccer, FC Cincinnati at Philadelphia, 7 o'clock, Fox Sports 1360. 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
25: Final numbers on Wall Street. The Dow dropping 405 points today. NASDAQ down 168. 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Our next update is at 6 o'clock. I'm Sean Gallagher, News Radio 700 WLW.
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1: Next. Hey, Alfie, what can I get for you?
2: Hey, Nora, just a nice latte, please. How was your weekend?
1: Not bad, thanks. Mainly working here. You?
2: Me? Well, I was battling gods in the afterlife realm, and after lunch, I fought mercenaries. Ooh, could I get oat milk with that latte, please?
1: Yeah, of course.
2: And then Sunday was mostly fighting supervillains. So a pretty chill weekend. Oh, and I'll grab an almond croissant, too.
1: Wait, what? That didn't actually happen, right?
2: It happens on PS5.
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27: All right, back with Eddie and Rocky just a little while longer.
6: Yes, Ed, and apparently it's a whole new day at the TSA. See what I did there? And with more to report on that, we have our good friend Claire McMichael from ABC. Claire, what is the latest with us?
7: Hey, guys. So I spoke with the TSA administrator yesterday, and they're basically three new pieces of news that are really some big developments for TSA. So first of all, TSA is considering letting some passengers bring water back through security. So this would be pre-check only. And they say that it's because they have these new 3D bag scanners that can tell if a substance in your luggage is water or if it's another type of liquid. So this is one thing that they're looking at in the coming months, right? Wow. Yeah. My response too. sorry, go ahead.
27: No, I'm sorry, Claire. You go ahead.
7: You know, I mean, your reaction really says it all, right? Like, this is a big change, especially because we haven't been able to do this since basically 9/11. And that brings me to another thing that they're looking at, which is maybe you guys remember or you've seen in movies how you used to be able to go through security, go to the gate and greet your yes. mom, your yep. boyfriend when he got off the plane. Haven't done that in a while, right?
27: Correct.
7: So that also is coming back. really for the first time since 9/11 too. This is for PreCheck members only. It works how you register a couple days ahead of time and then you can go through. But that's another big change that they're rolling out.
8: So are these things they're potentially doing, or this is set in stone? And if so, what day does this start?
7: So the Liquid is potential. They're considering it within the next couple months. But the Gateside program has started already. It's at 13 different airports right now, and they're going to be rolling it out to hopefully nationwide within the next year. They're also doing new PreCheck lanes. And so this combines three different types of technology. The first step is you pass through an e-gate, which uses facial recognition. So you can leave your boarding pass, your ID in your pocket, purse, whatever. Then you take your bags and you put them on a 3D scanner, which is, you know, why they're thinking about the water again. And then you yourself pass through a 3D body scanner. So that's also going to be next week at some airports. Of course, you know, the rollout everywhere will be about a year. But, yeah, some big developments coming up.
8: So Claire, what airports do you expect these to start with?
7: So we know that the new PreCheck lines will be at Dulles coming up next week. We're not too sure where else they're going to be at this point. But the airports that are doing Gateside right now, it's really a variety of all types and sizes of airports across the country. Just off the top of my head, I know they're doing it in Vegas. I think they're doing it in Detroit. I'd have to look back at the list, but, you know, it's really all over.
8: See, I always thought that the folks that have, you know, the vendors that have restaurants and little drink shops back as you get past security would never allow people to be able to bring their own water because, I mean, you know, who hasn't been there, right? You're like, God, I don't want to spend $6 on a bottle of water, but I got no other choice, correct, right?
7: My God, it's so true. But, you know, there are, you know, you can bring your own water bottle through if it's empty, and then you can refill at the drinking fountain in there. So that's the thing already.
10: Yeah, and I've also seen, Clara, about people saying, you know, they might allow you through, I mean, because you were talking about coming and greet your parents or boyfriend or whatever, that they might allow you to go in and shop and eat and stuff. Because, you know, I get a hankering every once in a while to go to the airport and spend $24 for a gin and tonic.
8: After paying $20 to park.
10: Correct. Nothing like a $200 night out to get a hamburger and a drink. All right, with that, Claire.
7: Well, thank you so much. Always appreciate talking with you guys.
10: Thank you, Claire.
8: Thanks, Claire.
10: Claire McMichael from ABC.
8: And in other news, Ed, now you live in a condo. I mean, you got the whole top level. You got the east wing. You got the west wing. You got the north wing. Yep. You got all of it, right?
10: You got
8: pools on either side.
10: Servants' quarters.
8: Servants' quarters, right. You got the horse stable down at the one end there. You got to have that, right?
10: Duh.
8: Helipad. Yeah. Do you, before all that luxury, Ed, do you pay an HOA?
10: Yes.
8: Do you like paying the HOA?
10: No.
8: Is it pricey?
10: Yes.
8: I guarantee it's not as pricey as this. So this is in a California condo complex. Let's see here. Yes, a 499 unit Torrance complex, I guess is what it's called. And so I guess the entrance way needed like a bunch of like refurbishing, right? They called it the podium, and they had it went down the piping and very, very complex, repairing the elevators, the whole thing. So the HOA decided to redo all this. Okay, the price tag on that thing was $13 million. Okay, plus the repiping, the elevator. Oh, so then it came up to $19 million. Well, somehow the homeowners association passed that cost on to their residents. So now each resident, on top of their normal HOA fees, are now hit with $49,000.
10: Oh hell no.
8: That must be nice. You can just pass that, just make these extravagant upgrades and just pass that along.
10: Right.
8: So when does that work? Doesn't the owner of the building usually take care of all
10: that?
8: That's
10: the reason you pay an HOA.
8: Right. But yeah, he's saying, hey, you know, it costs a little more. We had to redo it. $49,000. I would be in a straight jacket. First of all, I hate paying HOAs. I've never lived in a neighborhood that I had to pay HOAs.
10: I'm not a fan.
8: No.
10: And my wife keeps telling me, like, look, if we added up all of our other and the other, and I know it's more. Is it worth fighting over that much more? Probably not, because it's convenient, but it still sticks in my craw.
8: Exactly. So anyway, but don't move out there. So yeah, these, and I guess it's not just California, but I guess New York currently has the median HOA for just condos is $739 a month. Hawaii $470, but you know, again, I mean, pales in comparison to this one here. That on top of their normal, you know, $700+ a month, right. now they threw them an extra bill of $49,000.
10: See, that's no.
8: I'm sorry. No.
10: So, Rock, well, maybe something like that might get a guy riled up enough to go berserk.
8: Yes.
10: This happened in Dalton, New Hampshire. A guy's in custody after stealing a rescue truck.
8: Okay.
10: This was a couple of weeks ago. And using it to ram into a fire engine. The guy, Neston Roman II, 30, not only hit the fire engine, which sustained significant damage, but also ran over water supply lines, crashed into a personal vehicle, knocked over nearby fences, and narrowly missed three firefighters after ending his wrecking spree by crashing into a nearby property and attempting to steal items off of the porch. No one was injured, and firefighters were able to continue using the hoses on the fire. The thing about the about this situation is, Mr. Roman there was using the rescue truck to ram into the fire engine while the firefighters were battling his house fire.
8: Okay, so I'm playing out what could have happened here. In order to claim the insurance, he sets the fire.
10: Right.
8: They show up and put it out. He's like, no. So,
10: the house did end up being a total loss, but he is end up with multiple counts, needless to say. But yeah,
8: could you imagine? They're fighting the fire, and you got some guy in a truck ramming the fire engine down the street.
10: Go away. No, I'm good.
8: I'm good. Let it burn. Let it burn. There's a. I'll introduce you to my friend, Benjamin Franklin.
10: Right. Hey, a little something extra. Yeah. Extra. Just let it go, man. But how stupid are you, you know, when you do you think you've got the perfect crime going? You don't think the fire department is not going to come?
8: Well, and then people just don't think.
10: And then when you get into steal one of their trucks and start trying to run them over, you're not going to think there's not going to be, I don't know, repercussion?
8: He didn't think it all the way through, Ed, which is normally the case in these sort of situations.
10: It really, it seemed like a good plan, though, Rock, to be honest with you.
8: It was definitely a knee-jerk plan. Well, I don't want to put this fire out.
10: Let's see, this guy's, oh, crap, here they come. With that thought in mind, we are going to hit it. But now it's traffic and weather. What is going on?
3: 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Southbound 7175, incident now cleared on the ramp from 2 Donaldson, I should say. All lanes now reopened on the ramp. On eastbound 275, right 2 lanes still blocked from an accident after Reed-Hartman Highway. Right around a 10-minute delay from Mosteller and Queen City Avenue, an accident at Boudinot. I'm Eddie Zellick on News Radio 700 WLW.
10: The forecast from the 700 WLW Weather Center for tonight, scattered storms with a low of 70 for tomorrow. Again, more storms possible and the high of 77. 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
32: Tracy, as we head toward the completion of another baseball season, it's really been amazing, this being the fourth year in a row we've done this show and how well it's gone. And I thought about a topic that has popped up in negotiations between ownership and the player union, and that is, all of a sudden, Major League Baseball is offering to the player union the right to carry as many as 14 pitchers on a pitching staff. And I really felt like, you know, you, of all people I know, are better equipped to address this topic.
6: See, you know me so well. We've actually worked together now for 26 years, not four, you old bastard.
0: But here, let me just, and you know this irritates me.
32: I know it does.
0: You know,
32: that's the reason, one reason why I brought it up.
0: It really irritates me, Martin. You have 14 pitchers. Back in the old days, and it just cringes when I say back in the old days, it was 10 pitchers.
32: Correct.
0: What do you want? You want 14 pitchers. Why? Because you don't want position ball players to pitch. You don't want, I don't know why. You have enough matchups with the pitchers that you have. You don't need 14. This is really a ridiculous.
32: I think it's the most ludicrous thing I've ever heard in my life. Honest to goodness, I'm stunned that this game has gone to the point that it is right now.
0: Is there another side to this?
32: I can't imagine what, well, yeah, there. We'll talk about that when we come back in just a moment.
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32: We're talking about the possibility, if all goes as apparently ownership wants, to allow Major League Ball clubs to carry 14 pitchers and 12 position players. They carry a 26-man roster
8: right.
32: going forward if they get this labor agreement signed. Why don't you just reduce the number of innings that you play in a game to 7? If you're happy with your starter going 5, I mean, what's the difference if it's 9? In the old days, you'd have a starter going 7, then you go to the bullpen. I mean, what would be the difference?
0: Here, instead of going 14 pitchers, why don't you just find a guy, a scrub, a batting practice type pitcher, a Chris Welch, let's say we had it back in the 80s, that can eat up. I'm kidding, people. But someone that would eat up innings, a knuckleballer. But I will tell you this.
32: Okay.
0: If they go to 14 pitchers, and I just thought about this on my own, they better never, ever use a position ball player.
32: Well, that opens up that avenue to consider. That's a good point. I mean, 14, there's no reason on earth that you need to go to a position player.
0: And think about 14 pitchers on a serious note. You know, you get those matchups, you'll have a reduction in offense. You're looking for
32: Already got a reduction in offense across the board in Major League
0: That's
32: Baseball.
0: Exactly right. You want to increase in offense, have a guy like Chris Welch pitch.
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26: Trump says it's going to be a while before the war ends and gas prices drop. This is the 6 o'clock report. I'm Matt Reese. President Trump says gas prices will go down, but not before the midterms in November.
27: Right after the election, oil prices are going to be tumbling downward. They're going to be tumbling down, and we'll get them down. I think for gasoline, we'll get them below $2 a gallon.
26: National average for regular at $4.22 a gallon. AAA says the average price for regular gas in Cincinnati, that's at about $4.03 a gallon, up dramatically from yesterday by about 17 cents. Price of oil up tonight, closing up nearly $4 a barrel to almost $102. The president insists high prices are a trade-off for Iran not having a nuclear weapon. He says the war, which started at the end of February, will end once the midterm elections are over.
27: Because they can't hold out any longer. They're desperate to try and affect the election so that we can get a nice, weak group of people in there and leave them alone and let them have their nuclear weapon.
26: Republicans hold their first ever midterm convention tonight in Dallas, where the president's going to speak tonight and tomorrow night. Getting some rain in the tri-state now. Latest traffic and weather together.
28: 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Right lane blocked from an accident on eastbound 275. That's after Reed Hartman Highway. Traffic backed up from Mostella Road, right around a 10-minute delay. In Sharonville, there's also an accident southbound 75 after 275. That one's off on the left shoulder. Watch out for police there on scene. I'm Eddie Zellick on News Radio 700 WLW.
31: Now, the latest forecast from the Jake Sweeney Chevrolet Weather Center. 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
33: For tonight, we're looking at mostly cloudy skies and isolated storms, a low of 72. For tomorrow, scattered rain and storms, a high of just 80. Tomorrow night, the storms come to an end and we drop to 66. From your severe weather station, I'm 9 First Warning, Chief Meteorologist Steve Raleigh. 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
26: 92 degrees, feels like 98. Rain popping up now in places like Amberlea and Deer Park and Kenwood. This news brought to you by the Tree Health Surgeon. State of Ohio getting a $50 million grant from the federal government that will pay to put 20,000 low-income and first-generation college students through school. The money is going to help clean up illegal dumping along the Mill Creek. Mill Creek Valley Conservancy District announcing they've received a grant of nearly $100,000 from the Ohio Attorney General's Office through the state's Shine a Light on Dumpers project. 3CDC says they have a new chairman of the board. It is the CFO at P&G, Andre Schulten. Apple today taking the wraps off a new foldable device called the iPhone Duo.
0: The iPhone Duo marks Apple's first foray into the foldable smartphone market. The $2,000 device is shorter and squatter than a normal iPhone, but can unfold into a small tablet that the company says is better for editing spreadsheets or watching movies. Samsung, Huawei, Motorola, and Google have been building folding smartphones for years with limited success. The devices only account for about 2% of the global smartphone market, according to Counterpoint Research. Mike Dubusky, ABC News.
26: Billy Joel says he underwent brain surgery to treat a condition that affects balance and memory. He says at first he wasn't sure he wanted to get that surgery, but eventually he agreed, and he says it's been helpful.
1: I'm doing physical therapy. I'm doing whatever it is they tell me to do because I don't want to lose it. And so I'm always testing myself. And I know people have heard, oh, he's got a brain disorder. And I'm okay. I just want people to know, don't worry about me. I'm not going anywhere. I'm here. I'm still here.
26: Billy Joel on SiriusXM. He stepped back from performing when he received the diagnosis for his brain condition last year. Reds wrap up the series with the Dodgers tonight, 9-10, with the inside pitch, 10-10 first pitch in L.A. All the action here on the Big One. Closing bell, the Dow lost 405 points to 52,380. S&P 500 down 37, NASDAQ dropped 168. And our next news coming up at 6:30. Matt Reese, News Radio 700 WLW.
2: Next. Hey, Alfie, what can I get for you?
5: Hey, Nora, just a nice latte, please. How was your weekend?
2: Not bad, thanks. Mainly working here. You?
5: Me? Well, I was battling gods in the afterlife realm, and after lunch, I fought mercenaries. Ooh, could I get oat milk with that latte, please?
2: Yeah, of course.
5: And then Sunday was mostly fighting supervillains. So a pretty chill weekend. Oh, and I'll grab an almond croissant, too.
2: Wait, what? That didn't actually happen, right?
5: It happens on PS5.
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33: 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It's R&L Carrier Sports Talk presented by Kelsey Chevrolet. 3+ hours tonight, a full edition of Sports Talk leading into the inside pitch, Reds and Dodgers. Plenty to get to between now and then. Let's start here. No better place to start than with my next guest. He has his chalkboard erased.

0: was a mess last year, gave up chunks of yardage. What has happened to help Demetrius Knight Jr. from that standpoint this year?
1: It's funny. So, like, I remember there was a misconception last year that the Bengals had a tight end problem. That really wasn't the case. What it was a base defense problem and a play action problem. It's staggering. 6.1 yards per play when they were in base, which means just four defensive backs on the field, seven linebackers and defensive linemen together. 5 yards per carry when they were in base. And to hit on what I was saying earlier about Al, it's like, because they had nothing else they could do, they had to put Demetrius Knight on the edge. His head was already spinning, by the way. He had to play out of position in a place where his game wasn't well suited for him to be successful, and the Bengals' defense got exposed. Well, now they don't just not need to put Knight on the edge. Now they've got options. So they have all these different tools. Here kind of come the specifics of the Al Golden defense. You have this brand new role that Cassius Howell is going to play. That's this completely different combination that the Bengals have. You have, you know, like their Turner Shamar Stewart. He profiles as their best and most versatile run-stopping defensive end. Even something as interesting as last year, and really for his whole career, T.J. Slayton has been playing over the center on the nose. Well, with Dexter Lawrence here, they're not putting T.J. over the tackle, inside the tackle, stuff he's never really done before. And I said, you know, T.J., how tough is it going to be to run on you guys when you've got you playing next to Dexter? And he kind of used a phrase the kids use these days. He's like, it's going to be hella hard. And I agree with that. It is going to be hella hard to run against the Bengals' base defense this year.
0: Let's go to the other side of the ball. The much talked about, discussed, analyzed, broken down, under center aspect of this offense. How do you envision the usage of that?
1: You know, the word I keep going back to is patience. So, like, I can very much see the Bengals, you know, having this big drive early on Sunday where they go under center, smash mouth football. And my reaction to that would be the Bengals did that in 2025 in the first half in Cleveland. They went under center a ton. Chase Brown, you know, they ran a spider two wide banana for a touchdown. It's going to take a lot more than a drive or a game to show how much the Bengals are really committed to this. There's going to be a patience that's going to need to be involved in terms of working out the kinks when they do call the plays, and a patience of, and you know, they won't necessarily say this publicly, or like, how good of a matchup is this really under center versus the specific Tampa defense? I can't tell you that right here, right now. I have some ideas, but I don't know how they view it. And if it's a bad matchup for their under center offense, they're not going to do it, but they might do it next week. It's going to take time to really get a feel for their commitment to it. We'll have to be patient as we see how much they're going to do it. And then on their end, they need to be patient, because if it doesn't work right away, they can't scrap it. They did that in 2022, and they're doing this now because they kind of regret that in the long run.
0: Charlie, with Joe healthy, not knock on wood, how big are his legs to this offense in the grand scheme of things?
1: Yeah, it's the under-discussed, under-the-radar Burrow story of the summer. And there are stats that back it up. Like last year, he had the toe injury. He only hit 15 miles per hour 3 times all season. One was before he got hurt. 2 were on meaningless plays where he didn't want to run and didn't really do anything with it anyway. In 2024, he hit, you know, when he was healthy, he hit 15 plus miles per hour on 13 plays that totaled 171 yards. Mm. 2022 was another big example of that. He hit 15 miles per hour on 18 different plays. I mean, if, you know, we can all close our eyes and imagine moments where Burrow sprints towards the sideline and then throws the ball across his body to T. We can imagine big, long touchdown runs, you know, at New Orleans, at New York. We can imagine him sidestepping Chris Jones in the AFC title game. Like, you win with stuff like this. And that's what Dan Pitcher told me today. He said, you know, Dan said, I used to be the third down guy myself. That was a big part of my job here. And Dan said, I learned that I could come up with whatever scheme I want, but at the end of the day, it's guys like Burrow running and making something happen. And Burrow can do that again, and that's really exciting for everybody.
0: Charlie Goldsmith checking in. Couple more minutes. Charlie's Chalkboard, a must read. So what can Eric All's impact look like to this offense?
1: I don't think I have the time. immense, considerable. Like, he's not going to run out of the tunnel as a starter, I don't think. But he's by far going to be one of the most important 11 people on this offense. You can make the case he's one of the 5, 6, 7 most important people on this offense. Mm. They've said all along they can redo a lot of what they do because of Eric's presence. It's almost like in the NBA, like, they call it the dunker spot. You line up right behind the basket.

0: And you lob, like JaVale McGee did this, you lob it up and he dunks it home. They call that vertical spacing. Well, in the NFL, it's a bit of a different world. You know, your vertical spacing is with the passing game, but let's call it horizontal spacing, going the other way. Like, Eric all spaces out this offense with his blocking, with his motions, with his physicality. Like, he creates space, and he gives Chase Brown and everybody else just more room. Oh, and he can also stretch the floor, stretch the field vertically with his routes, which impressed the coaching staff, the pass catcher. So, you know, when you look at the under center stuff, a lot of that could have a better chance to work because of all. And he's probably the guy on the whole team outside of Dexter Lawrence I'm most interested to watch.
1: All right, let me squeeze in a Reds question for you. Charlie Goldsmith checking in. Charlie's chalkboard. Managers tell you, reveal things about how they view a team by the moves they make, the strategies they employ. You've been noticing how Tito's trying to walk that line of developing and winning. What do you notice?
0: It's always the most interesting thing to me about how a manager, or really anything a manager does, is how they strike that balance. And like as a comparison, in 2024, the Reds were out of it in September, and they played Marte up till the bitter end. They played Will Benson up to the bitter end. The Reds are getting young now, much younger. You know, we're seeing Hector Rodriguez and Carlos Jorge. We're also not seeing Noel Marte and Edwin Arroyo. You know, we saw Juan Brito stick on the roster. He's very much rewarding and prioritizing, creating more of a runway for young guys to show what they can do and to kind of hit their ceilings. But he's sticking with the guys who are consistent and play the game the right way. And that as a, you know, that approach as opposed to just only playing the guys with the most raw tools, the most raw talent. A lot of teams would be playing Marte and Arroyo right now. I think the fact that the Reds aren't shows a lot about what they want to be, a lot about Tito's approach. And, you know, with what we saw from Marte and Arroyo, I think what we're seeing now with, you know, some different phases in the mix gives the Reds a cleaner product on the field this September. And while their win and loss total the rest of the year doesn't mean everything, it's building that product and that style that they want to reward and prioritize.
1: I'm looking at a menu in front of me. I see read Charlie's chalkboard at fox19.com. I see it's emailed free through Substack. I see watch the Power Stacks podcast, new episode recently with you and Brian Giesenslaw. I see catch your digital shows through Fox 19 now. Am I missing anything on that menu, Charlie Goldsmith?
0: That's it. Thanks for having me, Lance. Great catching up.
1: Good talking. Thanks, Charlie. There you go. Charlie Goldsmith checking in. Charlie's chalkboard. It is excellent stuff. All the time. Headlines to get to, some Joe Burrow to get to. Bengal Jim checks in around 6:50 on the Before the Roar tailgate experience, year number 33. Bill Cook's got a new book out. I think I've had Bill Cook on for every book he's ever written. Wait till you hear his latest. And that's just scraping the surface of what we're going to get to tonight. This is Arnell Carrier Sports Talk presented by Kelsey Chevrolet, 700 WLW.
2: 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Right lane is still blocked off along eastbound 275. That's from an accident after Reed-Hartman Highway, right around a five-minute delay back from Mosteller. There's still an accident as well in Sharonville, southbound 75. That accident on the left shoulder after 275. Police over there on scene. And on Lebanon Road, it's an accident south of Fields Ertl. I'm Eddie Zellick on News Radio 700 WLW.
3: Tonight, some isolated rain, otherwise mostly cloudy. We'll continue to see showers into our Thursday. A low of 72 in the morning. We'll see a high of 80 degrees on Thursday with heavy rain and storms at times. Then some storms before things gradually clear into tomorrow night, a low of 66. From your severe weather station, I'm 9 First Warning, Chief Meteorologist Steve Raleigh. 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
9: This. 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
1: Hey, thanks for being here tonight. Settle in, relax, kick back. Take you to 9 with Sports Talk, then transition to the inside pitch, Reds and Dodgers. Let me get you some headlines, get you caught up. Reds try to avoid a sweep in L.A. Rhett Lauder for the Reds, Yoshi Yamamoto for the Dodgers. I've got the inside pitch, as mentioned, just after 9 o'clock, first pitch, 10-10 tonight. Bengals and Buccaneers, the opener, 4 days away. Zach Taylor says Jamar and T on track to play, feels good about Dax Hill's ability to start and play a full game. Shamar Stewart, a possibility. The injury list came out today. Everyone was a full go. That's me knocking on wood. The Roundtable Show returns tomorrow night. Can't wait. I'm back with Rocky at Long Necks. We start at the new Hebron location. Stop by and hang out with us from 6 to 9 o'clock. Food, fun, football, and so much more. NFL season opener tonight. Super Bowl rematch. Patriots at the Seahawks. 8:20 kickoff on ESPN 1530. Soccer. FC Cincinnati with a midweek match in Philly tonight versus the Union. Kickoff set for 7:45. The Orange and Blue coming off Saturday night's weather postponement. Philly unbeaten in league play since the World Cup break and winners of 6 of the 8 MLS games since. Back to baseball. Game 1 of the Frontier League playoffs tonight. Florence Yalls, home to the Washington Wild Things. Tickets, $2. Food, drinks, $2. First pitch coming up, I believe, at 6:54 tonight. Good luck to Toby Hall and the guys. Down on the farm on the Reds minor league system, Dayton Dragons lost their playoff opener 6-0 to the Great Lakes Loons last night. Game 2 of that 3-game series tomorrow night at Dayton. The Daytona Tortugas lost their playoff opener to the Jupiter Hammerheads. Game 2 of that series tomorrow night as well. U.S. Open tennis. First of all, marathon classic at the U.S. Open that ended this morning. Ben Shelton beat Carlos Alcaraz in a 5-setter that lasted 4 hours and 28 minutes, ending at 3:33 this morning. The latest finish in U.S. Open history. Shelton plays Francis Tiafoe in the semis on Friday. The U.S. guaranteed to have a representative in Sunday's final as it looks to seek as it seeks its first men's major title champ since Andy Roddick back in 2003. Women's quarterfinals today. Coco Gauff wins and Elena Rybakina a winner today as well. Those are your headlines. Here's your reminder. 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All right, directly ahead, Joe Burrow with a money quote yesterday and a money quote today. You're going to hear what he had to say. National perspective on Joe Burrow. Bengal Jim at 6:50, Bill Cook at 7:06. 7:35 tonight, he's back. They did this a year ago. Fenwick Volleyball, pretty good program, is playing their Under the Lights event Saturday night. Outdoor, you may have seen on the college level what they try to do at Wrigley Field over the weekend, which was really cool for the first match and not so cool for the second match. But we'll talk about the Fenwick Volleyball Under the Lights event coming up Saturday night with their coach, Tyler Conley, at 7:35 tonight. I've got a topic we'll kick around and have some fun with. We will spin off the Michigan game, the ending of the Michigan game, with the most controversial finishes in sports history, or most controversial moments in sports history. That coming up in the 8 o'clock hour tonight. All right, I think we're set. I don't know if I can get all this in tonight between now and 9 o'clock. I best get to it. Let's check news, and then we roll. Wait till you hear what Joe had to say today. We'll do that after news. This is Arnell Carrier Sports Talk, presented by Kelsey Chevrolet, 700 WLW.
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23: Nearly a quarter century later, still working to identify all those lost. With the 6:30 report, I'm Sean Gallagher, breaking now. Friday will mark 25 years since the September 11th terrorist attacks, and the New York City Office of Chief Medical Examiner continues to work and identify the nearly 3,000 victims killed at the World Trade Center that day.
24: We were invited into the lab where scientists have been doing this work for the last 25 years.
25: It's important for us to remind ourselves just how important what we're working on is.
24: 40% of 9/11 victims, nearly 1,100 people, remain officially unidentified. The medical examiner's office will never stop trying.
23: ABC News' Aaron Katursky. On Tuesday, the city of New York making documents public that show officials back then in the aftermath of the attacks misled residents about air quality around Ground Zero during search and recovery efforts by first responders, telling New Yorkers that the air in Lower Manhattan was safe when it was actually toxic. In the last 25 years, more people have died from 9/11-related illnesses than those killed on the day of the attacks. Now the latest, traffic and weather together.
26: 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The right lane is still blocked off from an accident eastbound 275. That's after Reed-Hartman Highway. Traffic in the area slow from Lebanon Road. Madison Road, there's another accident at Ridge. Vehicle there going into a pole. And on Winton Road, one more accident south of North Bend. I'm Eddie Zellick on News Radio 700 WLW.
5: Here is the latest weather forecast from News Radio 700 WLW.
27: Tonight, some isolated rain, otherwise mostly cloudy. We'll continue to see showers into our Thursday. A low of 72 in the morning. We'll see a high of 80 degrees on Thursday with heavy rain and storms at times. Then some storms before things gradually clear into tomorrow night, a low of 66. From your severe weather station, I'm 9 First Warning Chief Meteorologist Steve Raleigh. 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
23: And radar is showing a couple of pop-up showers and storms, and in those storm cells as heavy rain falls. We just saw this move through the Kenwood area about a half hour ago. It's moved east into northern Claremont County. Another cell just off to the east of Lebanon up in Warren County. Some rainfall around Trenton and 7 Mile in Butler County. Further off to the west in Switzerland County, we are seeing a cell that's going to bring some heavier rainfall with it soon into the into Switzerland County as it moves in. Our current temperature in Cincinnati at 90 degrees. New escalation this week between the U.S. and Iran sending oil prices back above $100 a barrel, leading to higher gas prices here as the nationwide average is up 5 cents from Tuesday, or 7 cents from Tuesday at $4.22 entering today. Cincinnati's average seen a 17-cent increase in the last 24 hours at $4.04, but some in the city seeing prices up to $4.27. Another city in the tri-state pausing its use of flock cameras.
28: The city of Lebanon will begin covering its 20 flock cameras as city leaders are reviewing privacy and security concerns surrounding the automated license plate readers. Mayor Mark Messer raised questions about Flock's technology, data retention, and reported security issues, while Police Chief Jeffrey Mitchell said the system had been used properly and has helped with investigations. The city has not ended its Flock contract, but council has agreed to have staff explore its options, with the issue expected to return for discussion on September 22nd. I'm Brady Hopkins, News Radio 700 WLW.
23: Reds look to avoid a sweep in L.A. as they wrap up their series against the Dodgers later tonight. First pitch 10-10, the inside pitch. We'll start our coverage at 9-10 on the big one. FC Cincinnati on the road to face Philadelphia Union tonight. Kickoff 7:45 on ESPN 1530. The NFL season begins tonight. A Super Bowl rematch as the champion Seahawks host the Patriots. Kickoff 8:20. On Thursday night, the Rams and 49ers meet in Melbourne, Australia. That'll kick off at 8:35 here, but it will be 10:35 Friday morning in Melbourne. The Bengals host the Buccaneers on Sunday afternoon, kickoff 1 o'clock. Final numbers on Wall Street today, the Dow dropping 405 points, NASDAQ down 168, and the S&P down 37 points. Our next update is at 7 o'clock. I'm Sean Gallagher, News Radio 700 WLW.
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27: 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Des Moines, Iowa, and Sioux Falls, South Dakota. Very cool. Very kind of you. 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Anywhere around the country, around the world. Test it. You'll see. Joe Burrow delivered the money quote yesterday and delivered another one today. Yesterday, as part of an exclusive with Jeff Hobson, Bengals.com, must read. Talked a lot about the upcoming season, about where he is in his career at this stage, coming back from injury, said the quote that had everybody buzzing. I'm here for the long haul. I'm not going anywhere. I'm just trying to bring a now or never mentality to the day by day process. If you're not, what are you doing? Said Burrow to Jeff Hobson. Attack the day with a championship mindset. The rest will take care of itself.
1: Joe to Jeff Hobson, Bengals.com, yesterday. Today, he met with the media, part of his weekly gathering with members of the media, and said this about the upcoming season. Take a listen.
0: I'd say I'm more excited this year than I've been in a long time. I think I've always been excited to play, but this year I'm excited to watch, too. I'm really excited to see our guys go make it happen.
1: Joe Burrow earlier today, I think I've always been excited to play, but this year I'm excited to watch, too. I take that as watching a defense he's really excited about. With the additions they have, the growth and development from year one to year two, I think I've always been excited to play. This year I'm excited to watch. We talked about it earlier in the week, what it means to be a quarterback who believes in a defense that perhaps steals a possession or two a game to give you the football back, but if nothing else, doesn't force you into being behind the eight ball from jump in every game, making you play catch-up. Allowing you to dictate and a defense to get stops is a very dangerous combination. Then there's the national perspective. Perhaps you missed it earlier on the Dan Patrick Show, down the dial on Fox Sports 1360. Booger McFarland was on. Booger McFarland is with ESPN. Honestly, I don't know what he's doing these days at ESPN because it feels like they keep moving him around trying to find something he's actually good at. But he does some role at ESPN, which probably involves a little bit of NFL and a little bit of college football. He joined Dan Patrick early this morning, and Dan asked him about his outlook on this upcoming NFL season from this standpoint. Take a listen.
6: Give me the NFL team or teams that confuse you. You're just not quite sure who they are right now.
9: Cincinnati. It sounds good. It looks good on paper. But for some reason, it never works. And Zach Taylor, I think the jury's still out on him. Everybody continues to, you know, talk about Joe Burrow being top five. I agree. He's got the weapons. They did everything they wanted that he wanted by signing T. Higgins and Jamar Chase. But it's never come together for one reason or another.
1: Booger earlier this morning. Okay. It was the second question and answer that caught my ear. This is Booger with Dan Patrick earlier this morning on Fox Sports 1360. Take a listen.
6: There's a lot of love for Joe Burrow for MVP this year.
9: Yeah, there is. I love Joe Burrow. Joe Burrow, he brought me a national championship to LSU. I will forever be indebted to him and everybody in the state of Louisiana. I think that this narrative out there that if Cincinnati doesn't win, Joe Burrow will force his way out. Well, when did Joe Burrow get to dictate where he plays at? At some point, the onus has to be on him, right? Like everybody says that if Cincinnati doesn't win, it's not his fault. Well, whose fault is it? Because in Buffalo, it's Josh Allen's fault. In Baltimore, it's Lamar Jackson's fault. Now I'm paraphrasing, but you get my point. We blame that star quarterback when they don't get over the hump. And I think Joe Burrow cannot be, he cannot be taken out of that group because him, Lamar Jackson, Josh Allen, handsomely paid. Two of them have won MVPs, but they got no hardware to show for it, Dan. And I think we have to hold them accountable because our great players in these great sports, when they don't win championships, we hold them accountable. And it doesn't matter. And you don't have to be the greatest in the sport. When LeBron didn't win a title, all we talked about was LeBron. Okay, at some point, you have to win a championship if you're going to be looked at as one of the greats in your sport at that particular time.
1: Booger McFarland, earlier this morning on the Dan Patrick Show. I don't even know where to begin. So we were 24 hours into the news cycle of Joe Burrow saying to Jeff Hobson, I'm here for the long haul, I'm not going anywhere. And yet Booger's talking point was, who said Joe Burrow gets to dictate whether he wants to stay or not? And then the second point was something about, I think Joe not getting enough blame, or he should be blamed more, like the other quarterbacks are blamed. Well, let's see. In Buffalo, did they fire Josh Allen or did they fire Sean McDermott? They fired their coach. Okay, so in Baltimore, did they fire Lamar Jackson or did they fire John Harbaugh? That they fired John Harbaugh. So I'm confused by the whole blame thing of how everybody blames Josh Allen and everybody blames Lamar Jackson, and nobody blames Joe Burrow. And it's time that Joe Burrow get blamed if they don't win. Well, I guarantee you, if they don't win this year, it will be much closer to the end of Zach Taylor as coach of the Bengals than it will be of Joe Burrow as the quarterback of this team. It just never ends. Bengals line or Reds lineup is out. Ooh, we'll do the inside pitch at 9 o'clock. This is interesting. Quickly before Bengal Jim checks in our next segment. Leading off tonight, Carlos Jorge in center field. LA is against right-handed pitcher. LA is the shortstop, batting second. Sal Stewart bats third at first base. J.J. Blade is the DH tonight, batting cleanup. Hector Rodriguez in the five spot in right field. Juan Brito at second base, bats sixth. Bottom third of the order, Will Banfield gets the start behind the plate. T.J. Friedl in left field, and Ke'Bryan Hayes at third base. So no Stevenson, no McLean, among others. Jorge leading off, and Hector down to the five spot, and Will Banfield gets a start. All right, inside pitch coming up just after 9 o'clock tonight. By the way, during that inside pitch, I thought it was very interesting what Anthony Castrovince said on Sunday during Sunday morning sports talk with Ken Brew. Anthony has covered Terry Francona, covered him for his Cleveland years. Anthony, among many things, now doing MLB.com. But Anthony addressed Tito's future and how long he might want to manage, considering this season and considering the prospects of a lockout next season. You'll hear in greater detail what he said about Tito and his future coming up just after 9 o'clock with the inside pitch. Up next, it is year number 33. Year number 33, the largest, most fun, family-friendly charity tailgate in the entire NFL. It is back, and that means we'll talk with Bengal Jim Foster as we continue with R&L Carrier Sports Talk, presented by Kelsey Chevrolet, 700 WLW.
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1: All right, here we go. The iconic Bengal Jim and Friends tailgate is back for a 33rd season. 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How are you?
29: Lance, Super Bowl bus, brother. We're ready to go.
1: Oh, baby. Would you have ever imagined if we were talking 33 years ago this week and I said to you, all right, you're going to try this for the first time. Let's talk again in 33 years. Would you have ever imagined you'd be 33 years into this tailgate?
29: No way. Understand 33 years ago, it's me and three or four buddies sitting in a charcoal grill with a little cooler full of pops and beers and now we've got about 2,500 to 5,000 people. It's no longer a tailgate. It's become a festival. We rent out half of Smale Park to accommodate the crowd. And, you know, people like Skyline Chili and Donato's, everything bagels and Cincy Hats. And High Green and Garage, all these different places come down and are part of it. It's just such a fun, fun time bringing people together.
1: So paint the picture. You touched a little on the location. Paint the picture of the location and what kind of impact has construction had on any of this, if at all?
29: You know, actually, it's interesting. Unfortunately, for a lot of folks that were in lot one down there, and I think some other lots, they were affected pretty significantly with all the construction going on. But we got lucky. We're right on Maring Way, the east side of lot E that butts up against Smail Park. We rent out half of Smail Park to accommodate it. But it's actually affecting us positively because we have dozens and dozens of folks that were in those affected lots who just said, you know what? Hey, we're just going to go downtown, park on 2nd or 3rd Street, and walk down and join you guys. I'm like, yeah, you guys are more than welcome. Come down and have some fun with us. So, yeah, man, it's we got a good location, good spot. And, you know, fortunately, we were not one of the ones affected by all the construction.
1: I don't want to bury the lead here. All of this in this community rallies around. Yes, it's football. Yes, it's fun and food and drinks and activities. But it rallies around charities. Speak to the impact it's had in the focus of this week.
29: Yeah, as you're talking about that, Lance, I literally get goosebumps when we talk about this. I mean, we have a 501c3. Our board, you know, James Coppola, Craig Johnson, Mark Thomas, Anthony Brooks, and myself are on this board. And Lance, we're going to come close. We probably won't hit it, but since 2019, we've been keeping track of how much money this tailgate and our social media platforms have raised for local foundations. We're about $750,000+ since 2019. We're going to come close to hitting a million. But every tailgate this year, even some of all the away tailgates that we do, we have a charity lined up. So opening day for the 10th consecutive year is Ken Anderson Alliance. And Ken Anderson will be down there with his wife, Christy, and three or four folks from the foundation that will sell raffle tickets. We'll give away some jerseys and whatever, you know, maybe a helmet or two or something like that. But, you know, we hope to raise, you know, minimum of $3,000 for the foundation opening day down there. But we have a charity lined up for every home game and every away tailgate to raise money for these foundations. And it's really, really cool because now we have a waiting list of local foundations that are trying to be part of this, which is really fun to see.
1: All right. I was asked this today, and I think some people, they're not aware, or they wonder, as people listen to all this and what's going to take place, who can attend this, and do they have to buy a ticket to attend this?
29: No, it's crazy. You know, home games, we don't charge for anything. You know, like Donato's would be giving out 2,000 pieces of pizza. Skyline gives away 500 free conies, and you can purchase them after they get rid of the 500 free conies. We got High Grain beer. We've got Garage beer. We've got Everything Bagel. It is free to attend. Doesn't cost a dime to come down. We just ask simply if you feel that you're having a good time and you want to help us offset. This isn't free. Everything we do, we pay a huge amount of money to rent out half the park from the Cincy Parks. We have other significant costs. If you want to donate either cash or through Venmo to help us offset our costs, you're more than welcome, but you don't have to. But it's free, completely free. Come down and have fun and enjoy fellow Bengal fans, not just from Cincinnati, but across the country. And we will have, Lance, I'm telling you, we'll easily have, I'm guessing, 20 different countries represented at the tailgate Sunday at the tailgate. They come in from all over the world for this, and it's and people that attend the tailgate see it every tailgate. It's unbelievable.
1: I'm looking at this rundown, and I see a couple of my all-time favorites, a couple of Bengals legends. Is this true? Icky Woods and David Fulcher going to be there?
29: Icky Woods and David Fulcher at every single tailgate. They have their own foundations. You know, Javonte Wood Foundation's down there with Icky is set up, taking pictures and doing autographs and raising money for his foundation. Fulcher's foundation, him and his wife Judy, are down there set up, selling merch and doing autographs and pictures for everybody. On top of that, Kenny Anderson's going to be down there like we just talked about. And we have another special, more current player, Pac-Man Jones will be down there as well this week.
1: And
29: we might have some people that show. We usually have a lot of current players' families and friends show up as well. But yeah, it's we don't know who's going to show up week to week, but we know we always have at least 3 to 5 former players that come down and join us.
1: And this is every home game and select road trips, correct?
29: Yes, sir. Every home game, right in that location we just talked about, and the three big away games that we're doing. We can't take this show on the road. We got stages and sound systems and everything, but we're paying to take it on the road to Miami. We've already pre-sold over 600 tickets for that. The away games we have to charge for because we rent out giant lots. We prepay for lots, but we're going to Miami, Charlotte, and Indianapolis. Those would be the three big road tailgates we do.
1: All right, bring it on home. We've got about 90 seconds before news. If they want more information, you're on social media platforms here, there, and everywhere. Send them where they need to go.
29: Just look up anywhere you want. Bengal Jim and Friends, Charity Tailgate. You can find us on Twitter, Instagram, YouTube, Facebook. And if there's any questions, they don't have my number, they can DM us on those platforms, and we'll be able to answer any questions they have.
1: You're a good man. I appreciate you making time tonight. Always good talking.
29: Hey, Hooday, Lance. Appreciate you, buddy.
1: Hooday, take care. There you go, Bengal Jim Foster. The Bengal Jim and Friends Tailgate is back, 33rd season. Again, no tickets, no cost to attend. If you feel like you want to contribute and donate and be involved in what they're going on and support the various charities, absolutely jump in there. What a setup. I'm looking at this itinerary. I could go for another couple of segments running down all the things that are going to take place on Sunday. All right, coming up in the 7 o'clock hour, Bill Cook has written another book. I'm pretty close to this. I think I've had Bill on for just about every book he's ever written. His latest one is about Buddy LaRosa. And you talk about some stories. Aaron Pryor, Muhammad Ali, being honorable mention All-City football at Roger Bacon. So much behind the scenes on a guy who Bill describes in the book as, of all the people, broadcasters, entertainers, personalities over the decades in this town, perhaps the most unassuming. We'll talk with Bill about Buddy as we continue with R&L Carrier Sports Talk, presented by Kelsey Chevrolet, 700 WLW.
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4: The GOP trying to get voters who normally only come out for Trump to go to the polls this fall with him not on the ballot. With the 7 o'clock report, I'm Sean Gallagher, breaking now. With their majorities in the House and Senate in jeopardy this November, Republicans holding their first ever midterm convention in Dallas, which began today. While intended to highlight key races that will decide control on Capitol Hill, candidates like Maine U.S. Senator Susan Collins are skipping it. There was also a $25,000 fee required to attend. The convention has also been billed as Trumpapalooza, with President Trump, who isn't on the ballot and has seen some of his worst approval ratings currently, will be the keynote speaker on both days. As for why Dallas was chosen...
6: Texas, there's a lot of close races out here, most notably the Senate race. So Ken Paxton is in a fight against James Tallarico, his Democratic opponent. But also, last summer, you had the fight over expanding the redistricting across the country. That started right here in Texas.
4: ABC News' Nick Notario. Now the latest, traffic and weather together, and taking a look at the major interstates and highways. Our entrance ramp is currently blocked due to an accident. Vehicle spinning out on the entrance ramp, 75 south on from Shepherd Lane. Accident has the left lane blocked, 75 south after Shepherd. And also seeing road construction, Central Avenue southbound between 5th and 4th Street until 5 o'clock Friday morning. Motorists will be detoured via Plum Street downtown.
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10: For tonight, we're looking at mostly cloudy skies and isolated storms, a low of 72. For tomorrow, scattered rain and storms, a high of just 80. Tomorrow night, the storms come to an end and we drop to 66. From your severe weather station, I'm 9 First Warning, Chief Meteorologist Steve Rawley. 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
4: Radar has been showing some isolated shower and storm activity moving through parts of the tri-state. Most of us dry, but some of us have seen heavy rainfall with these pockets. Wilmington area, Clinton County seeing some rain. Northern parts of Brown County. Also further back into southeast Indiana, Switzerland, and Ohio County seeing a cell that's bringing some heavier rainfall that is now starting to move into parts of Campbell County. Our current temperature, 88 degrees. Cincinnati leaders critical of a company that owns a home, which was recently the site of a shooting that left a teen dead.
12: We work with the courts to get them out. It takes time.
15: Owner of an abandoned property in East Price Hill where a teenage boy was murdered says they knew that the home was vacant and new vagrants were inside using the home for drugs and sex and were trying to get them out. Since I rep for Second Avenue Properties at City Hall defending their operations, the national private equity firm's being sued by the city over conditions at the 100 homes they rent out. Councilmember Anna Albee says they've got to be a better neighbor.
17: It's frustrating to hear kind of
3: well, this property was in perfect condition 6 months ago. Okay, if you drive by it every day, you didn't notice the trash and want to pick it up?
15: You can see photos of the deplorable conditions if you go to 700WRW's page on X. I'm Brian Cole.
4: City leaders in Covington voting Tuesday night to end funding for four new cruiser-mounted license plate readers for its police department over the next decade. The city telling residents that they're different than flock cameras, which have come under scrutiny as of late, and the funding would have just upgraded the readers that have already been in use for 10 years. Funding was instead approved for new drone technology, body-worn cameras, tasers, and more for Covington police. More tri-state communities have been either pausing or ending their use of flock cameras, with residents expressing concerns about privacy and how that data the license plate reading cameras is stored, shared, and accessed by law enforcement. Recently, the Hamilton County Sheriff's Office said its flock cameras would be disconnected until legal guardrails were in place. The Reds later tonight face the Dodgers, looking to avoid a sweep in L.A. The inside pitch will start our coverage on the big one at 9:10, a 10:10 first pitch. Rhett Lauder on the hill for the Reds. FC Cincinnati on the road to face Philadelphia Union tonight, a 7:45 kickoff on ESPN 1530. For the first time, the NFL is starting the season on a Wednesday night. The defending champion Seahawks host the Patriots in a rematch of February's Super Bowl. Kickoff coming up at 8:20. Thursday night, we'll see the Rams and 49ers meet for the first ever game in Melbourne, Australia, which will kick off at 8:35 here, but it will be 10:35 Friday morning in Melbourne. And the Bengals host the Buccaneers on Sunday afternoon to open their season, 1 o'clock kickoff from Paycor Stadium. Our next update is at 7:30. 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I'm Sean Gallagher, News Radio 700 WLW.
13: Next. Hey, Alfie, what can I get for you?
16: Hey, Nora, just a nice latte, please. How was your weekend?
13: Not bad, thanks. Mainly working here. You?
16: Me? Well, I was battling gods in the afterlife realm, and after lunch, I fought mercenaries. Ooh, could I get oat milk with that latte, please?
13: Yeah, of course.
16: 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Oh, and I'll grab an almond croissant, too.
13: Wait, what? That didn't actually happen, right?
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1: right, into hour two, on our way through three, and then the transition to the inside pitch. CRNL Carrier Sports Talk, presented by Kelsey Chevrolet. I'm Lance McAllister, excited to talk with my next guest, Cincinnati guy, for over four decades, covering Cincinnati sports, written for the Cincinnati Post, The Inquirer, written book after book after book. I think I may have had him on for most, if not all, of those books, and he's got a new project out, so I said, heck yeah, got to get him back on. His latest book, Buddy, The Life and Times of Cincinnati Icon, Buddy LaRosa. For more on that, let's go straight to the source and welcome in Bill Cook. How are you?
5: I'm great, Lance. How are you? Thanks for having me on.
1: You got it. Good catching up. I'm about halfway through this. I love it. I'm fascinated because I knew so little going in other than just like the pizza guy. But you've been around, and you relate this in the book. You've been

0: back. When finally she had enough one night, she waited till he fell asleep, and she grabbed a candy dish and hit him over the head with it. And she grabbed Buddy and a few belongings and fled to her childhood home on Queen City Avenue, and that's where Buddy grew up. In fact, he lives today about 3 miles from the house he grew up in.
1: Really?
0: He lives in a condo that overlooks the city, a downtown, beautiful view of downtown. And he likes to tell this story about that if somebody ever asked me where I live, I ask them, have you ever heard of Indian Hill? And they go, oh, yeah, you live in Indian Hill. And he goes, no, I live in East Price Hill. And then he pauses and he says, remember, that's East Price Hill, not West Price Hill. They're a little snooty over there. He must have told me that story 5 times.
1: Oh, I love it. I love it. From the pizza standpoint, I mean, the and this is what, among many things that are fascinating, the empire is built on a recipe that was borrowed and a loan that was rather unorthodox, right?
0: You're talking about the loan from the guy for operated the slot machines?
1: Yes.
0: Yeah, well, I had heard that he had borrowed money from the mafia.
1: Oh.
0: And I asked him about that, and he said, no, it wasn't the mafia. It was my uncle. And then he said, well, it wasn't really my uncle. It was just a guy the family knew. And he did dabble in slot machines, and he lent me the money. But he said, just because you're Italian, they always say it was a mafia. But he said it wasn't the mafia.
1: You mentioned Aaron Pryor. He made his mark on the Cincinnati sports scene as his manager. And I think boxing, and I think a little elements may be shady, seedy, corrupt, and that doesn't sound like Buddy. What drew Buddy into boxing and drew him to the relationship with Aaron Pryor?
0: Well, Buddy grew up among boxing because even though his mother and father divorced, he maintained a relationship with his father. Even though his mother didn't want him to, she tried to keep him away from him because she didn't want him to grow up to be like his father. But he still kept the relationship with him. He was around boxing a lot. He wanted to be a boxer, but he was too small. And a doctor told him one time he was going to sustain brain damage if he kept doing it. He did box a little bit in the Navy and in high school a little. But so anyway, Aaron, he knew about Aaron because Aaron grew up in Over the Rhine, and he used to come around his Buddy's dad's fruit markets and work for him sometimes. And Aaron lost in the Olympic trials in 1976 when he was one of the favorites to win the gold medal. He didn't even make the team. And after he didn't make the team, he decided to turn pro, and he had one pro fight, and it didn't go very well. He won, but it was kind of a slapdash thing thrown together. And he went to Buddy and said, will you be my manager? And Buddy said, well, you know, I don't have any hobbies. I don't play golf. I don't bowl. And I like boxing, and he knew about Aaron. So he said, yeah, that's how he started to represent Aaron Pryor.
1: Mm. Man, oh, man, what a connection they had. What was his connection to? What was his relationship like with Muhammad Ali?
0: He was at the Rumble in the Jungle in Zaire in, what was it, 74?
1: Oh.
0: And he would go, he stayed out by where Ali was training. Ali didn't train in the city. He trained out further. And he used to go out there every day and just watch him train. And then after every training session, Ali would hold court with the media, and he would talk about all kinds of things. And that's how Buddy got to know him. Buddy has a whole storage room full of artifacts and memorabilia. And I was in there with him one day, and one of them is he's got boxing gloves and shoes from Muhammad Ali that Ali just gave to him.
1: Mm.
0: Ali also gave him one of his belts that Ring Magazine had given to him. He gave him to Buddy.
1: Wow.
0: So
1: what?
0: I didn't interrupt,
1: yeah,
0: but he's
1: no.
0: got. When Pete Rose broke Ty Cobb's record,
1: yes,
0: Buddy gave him a 24-karat gold embossed La Rosa's card that he could have free pizza for life.
1: No,
0: and he said he never used it. He's convinced that Pete sold it.
1: That's beautiful. That is beautiful. Bill Cook checking in tonight. The book, his latest. Buddy, the life and times of Cincinnati icon Buddy La Rosa. True or false, Buddy once went toe-to-toe with Sylvester Stallone.
0: Yeah, verbally.
1: Yeah.
0: Well, when Aaron started having some success, he and Buddy had a bit of a falling out, and Aaron was always being pursued by these other big-time managers or promoters, and one of them was Don King, and another one was Sylvester Stallone, and his Buddy said, anybody... If they just would show Aaron open up a briefcase full of dollar bills, Aaron would sign with them. So Aaron kept signing with all these other managers, and Buddy would have to go tell the manager that he's my guy. I got him under contract. So he flew to Hollywood once to meet with Sylvester Stallone, and Sylvester said,

0: yeah, I'll be with you. And he made Buddy and his lawyer wait all day. And then he came and said something to say something to him. And Buddy said, you call yourself Italian. You're no Italian. No Italian would ever make somebody wait like you. You didn't even give us a drink of water. So Sylvester Stallone felt bad, and he invited him back to lunch the next day.
1: Oh, I love it. I love it. So he is, I believe he's 96. How is he doing these days?
0: He just turned 96. Unfortunately, he was diagnosed with cancer in February. He's got a great attitude about it. In fact, he called me on the phone from the hospital, from UC Hospital one night. And he said to me, well, Bill, I guess you're going to have a good ending for your book.
1: Oh, wow.
0: And it's like he was real upbeat about it. So he said he's not going to get chemo or radiation or anything. He's just going to let his body fight it the best it can. And when his time is up, his time is up. Mm-hmm. So he turned 96 August 25th. So last time I talked to him, which was a few weeks ago, he sounded awful good.
1: Man,
0: and he's always upbeat, always.
1: Legendary, unbelievable, makes for a fantastic book. The book is Buddy, the Life and Times of Cincinnati Icon Buddy La Rosa. Bill, for those listening who want to get their hands on it, how do they go about doing that?
0: Right now, you can only do it via Amazon. It should be in Joseph Beth another week or two.
1: I always ask you, because you always seem to have something in the pipeline. Is there anything else in the pipeline?
0: I have a few ideas, but I'm not sure. I haven't gotten that far yet, but I would like, before I go, I heard Skinny on this
1: last
0: night.
1: Yes.
0: Is
1: there anything you'd like to dispute publicly or negate and point the incorrect stories behind it?
0: No, I didn't hear the whole thing, but John Rorty told me before that he gave me a nice compliment about
1: when
0: we were at the post together. So I'm not going to dispute that, but he did tell us, he told a story about Pat Harmon.
1: Yes.
0: And I don't know if that's true or not, but I have a better story about Pat Harmon. I know this one is true. Pat and his wife had like 10 kids. Okay. And so Pat came home from work one night. I don't know if he has an especially hard night or whatever. Maybe he stopped for a drink on the way home. I don't know. But he goes into the house and all the kids are running around and he yells at him. He says, I heard enough from you kids. Get upstairs. I don't want to see you anymore the rest of the night. And they all ran upstairs except one kid. And Pat turned to him and said, "Well, why aren't you heading upstairs?" And the kid said, "Because I live across the street." and I know that's a true story because I asked Pat's son about it.
1: That is beautiful. That's a perfect way to end it. Always good catching up. Best of luck with this book. And, you know, I'm here when the next one comes out.
0: Okay, Lance. All right. Appreciate it.
1: Thanks, Bill. Take care.
0: Thank you.
1: All right, there you go. Bill Cook, that's good. That's good. Again, the book, Buddy, The Life and Times of Cincinnati Icon, Buddy La Rosa. Again, I'm about halfway through it, and some wonderful stories that kind of fill in the details on you. You think pizza, you think Buddy, and you think pizza, and there's just so much more, and you read like, no way, and just way, there's more and more stories in the book. All right, when we come back, The Night That Was for Ellie, the one-man show, will track the machine and props for a local product who's a bowler. That is all ahead. R&L Carrier Sports Talk, presented by Kelsey Chevrolet, 700 WLW.
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1: Man, we are flying along on this Wednesday night. Can't wait till tomorrow night, the roundtable show at this time. Long Necks in Hebron. I'll be there with Rocky. Hope you're there as well. Reds fall last night 3-2 despite LA dazzling at the plate and in the field. He homered for his fourth consecutive game, a 444-foot blast off Tarek Skubal. The call as it sounded from Tommy Thrall last night.
19: Oh, Ellie swings, launches it high, deep, way back to left. It is long gone.
20: Wow.
19: Ellie has tied it up, and he's homered in four straight.
1: Longest home run hit at Dodger Stadium this season. That was at the plate in the field. He unleashed a throw that I can't do justice without. I can put the words to it. In my best effort, it's still not going to do justice. If you haven't seen it, I would get to it. It was initially calculated through StatCast at 105 miles an hour. That's been dialed down later in the afternoon into the 102 range. It doesn't take away from just what he did to cut down a would-be inside-the-park home run at the plate. Here is how it sounded.
21: The 3-1. Swung on, line drive, center field. Here comes Dane Myers. He dives, can't get it, and skips by him. That is rolling to the wall and off to the races. Hernandez on his way to third, and he's still going.
20: Come on,
21: they're
20: Ellie.
21: Waving him around. Relay from Ellie. Throw to the plate. They got him! Oh, my! A two-run bomb to left, and now he guns down Teoscar Hernandez. Going for the inside the park home run. Ellie throws him out from medium depth center field.
20: Oh, my goodness. I mean, on a line.
1: It was some kind of absolutely insane last night. Let's track the machine in honor of this year's 50th anniversary, the 1976 Big Red Machine. We do a daily status check on where that team stood at this point. 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They hopped to it 50 years ago tonight. The Reds beat the Astros 4-3 in 11 innings at the Astrodome. They trailed 3-0 going to the eighth. Johnny Bench had an RBI single to make it 3-1. Joe Morgan in the ninth, a two-run single to tie the game. They go 11. Pinch hitter Bob Bailey singled in Joe Morgan in the 11th inning, and that proved to be the game winner. Bench had three hits. Pete had three hits and a couple of doubles. Tony, two hits. Dan Dreesen started in left. He walked twice. Here's a Joe Morgan, typical Joe Morgan game. Two walks, a hit, two runs, and two runs driven in. He was hitting .340. The Reds did leave 13 runners on base that night. Raleigh Eastwick picked up the win in relief, his 11th of the season. Will McEnany the save. Joaquin Andujar had gone into the ninth inning leading 3-1 and then gave up the two-run single to Joe Morgan. Ken Forsch wound up taking the loss. Just 8,945 at the Astrodome 50 years ago tonight. The Reds with the win moved to 90-51. They had five more wins than anybody else in baseball. They were 10 games up on the L.A. Dodgers. And before news, a bowling note. Congrats to Austin Grammer. 2020 Western Brown High School grad is one of four players named as a finalist for the 2026 PBA Rookie of the Year. The 24-year-old Hammersville product captured the Surfside New York Classic in Rochester for his first career win earlier this year. He joined me on Sports Talk the Monday night after that. He went to Weber International University. In that tournament win, he shot a .299 game in the title match. His stats for this season, earnings over $44,000, average .220, one title, a top five, three top 25 finishes, and has cashed in money five times. He's he finished 32nd on tour in points, 29th in earnings, ranking fourth among rookies in both categories, and again, one of four finalists for the Harry Golden PBA Rookie of the Year Award. Very cool for the local product, Western Brown High School in Hammersville. Good for him. Got to get him back on the show. All right, we reached the midway point of the show. We come back. They're going under the lights. Fenwick Volleyball this weekend, going under the lights, outdoors and under the lights to play volleyball. It's the second annual Volley Under Lights Saturday night, Fenwick High School. Their coach, Tyler Conley, checks in after news. 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
3: Many have yet to be identified after all these years. With the 7:30 report, I'm Sean Gallagher. Breaking now. Around the U.S., ceremonies will be held Friday to mark 25 years since the September 11th attacks that killed thousands. There are many who died that day who have not yet been identified. One New Yorker has continued to work on naming those lost.
23: 25 years after the September 11th attacks, New York City is still working to formally identify all of the nearly 3,000 people killed at the World Trade Center. Painstaking work that is the unyielding mission of the city's Office of the Chief Medical Examiner.
24: The World Trade Center was, as you know, the largest mass murder in the history of the United States, and it represents also the most complex forensic identification effort in our history.
23: Many of the deceased could not be identified then because the technology did not exist.
3: ABC News' Aaron Kucherski. New York City officials Tuesday announced that documents would be made available to the public that show officials in the weeks following the attacks failed to inform residents about the toxic air in Lower Manhattan while first responders went through the rubble looking for survivors and victims. In the quarter of a century since the attacks, more people have died from 9/11-related illnesses than those who died on the day of the attacks. Now the latest. Traffic and weather together and taking a look at the major interstates and highways. Accident left lane blocked. Police and emergency crews on the scene. 75 south after Shepherd Lane. Reports of an accident. Highway 28 eastbound at Wolfpen Pleasant Hill Road.
2: Here is the latest weather forecast from News Radio 700 WLW.
25: Tonight, some isolated rain, otherwise mostly cloudy. We'll continue to see showers into our Thursday. A low of 72 in the morning. We'll see a high of 80 degrees on Thursday with heavy rain and storms at times. Then some storms before things gradually clear into tomorrow night, a low of 66. From your severe weather station, I'm 9 First Warning, Chief Meteorologist Steve Raleigh. 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
3: And radar has shown some isolated shower and storm activity moving through parts of the tri-state. Not seeing as much as we did earlier this evening, just a few spots getting heavy rainfall. Right now, some rain activity just west of Hillsborough and Highland County. Also, a few spotty showers around Independence and south of Walton in northern Kentucky. Our current temperature, 88 degrees. An 18-year-old charged after shots were fired at Winton Woods High School earlier this month is claiming self-defense. Sincere Cooper has been charged with assault, battery, inducing panic, and gun charges for the September 1st incident. His bond set at $185,000 ordered to stay away from the high school. A 15-year-old is also facing charges. A new rideshare minus the driver preparing to expand into the tri-state.
26: Those odd-looking vans on local roads are Waymo vehicles scanning greater Cincinnati and northern Kentucky to build 3D maps. A human driver still behind the wheel for now. Fully autonomous taxis are still a year or two out. Tech fans are excited, but local drivers want to know how well the cars will handle the ice and hills this winter. I'm Travis Laird, News Radio 700 WLW.
3: Reds looking to avoid a sweep in L.A. as they wrap up their series against the Dodgers later tonight. First pitch, 10-10. Inside pitch, we'll start our coverage at 9-10 on the big one. Rhett Lauder on the hill for the Reds. FC Cincinnati soon will face Philadelphia Union on the road. Kickoff coming up at 7:45 on ESPN 1530. For the first time, the NFL is beginning its new season on a Wednesday as the defending champion Seahawks host the Patriots in a rematch of Super Bowl 60 back in February. Kickoff coming up at 8:20. Thursday night, we'll see the Rams and 49ers meet for the first ever game in Melbourne, Australia. That kicks at 8:35 here. It will be 10:35 Friday morning in Melbourne. The Bengals, meanwhile, hosting the Buccaneers Sunday afternoon. Kickoff 1 o'clock from Paycor Stadium. Our next update is at 8 o'clock. I'm Sean Gallagher, News Radio 700 WLW.
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5: Next. Hey, Alfie, what can I get for you?
6: Hey, Nora, just a nice latte, please. 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
5: 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Mainly working here. You?
6: Me? Well, I was battling gods in the afterlife realm, and after lunch, I fought mercenaries! Ooh, could I get oat milk with that latte, please?
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6: 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Ooh, and I'll grab an almond croissant, too.
5: Wait, what? 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
1: WLW RNL Carrier Sports Talk presented by Kelsey Chevrolet. I'm Lance McAllister. Thanks for hanging out, tagging along tonight. We'll get into a caller topic of the night at 8 o'clock, the inside pitch at 9. But let's get into this. It's big, it's different, it's really cool. And I like things that are big, different, and really cool. It's the second annual Volley Under Lights, Saturday night, Fenwick High School, Fenwick versus Mason, outdoor under the lights volleyball. For more on that, let's welcome in the head volleyball coach at Fenwick High School. Pleasure to welcome in Tyler Conley. Coach, how we doing?
14: I'm great, Lance. Thanks for that introduction.
1: Great to hear your voice. You're back at it again. Let's for those who aren't aware of this or didn't hear last year's conversation at this time, where did this idea come from? When did the light bulb go off to say, you know what, let's try to do this?
14: So Nebraska in 2024 hosted an outdoor game in their football stadium. Had almost 90,000 people. It was unbelievable. My assistant coach comes to me and goes, hey, man, we need to do this. And it was like 2 weeks before the season. I'm like, hey, we're not doing that 2 weeks before the season. And then we got to go ahead in early 2025. Hey, go ahead and start looking at it. We put it together in middle of 2025, played Lakota East, had about 2,500 people.
1: Wow.
14: And it was a great experience. It was beyond what I thought we were going to pull off. You know, our community is so special. The Lakota East community is so special. And for us to all come together to do that, it was really, really cool, spectacular event for Fenwick, for our kids, and just for the community in general.
1: So this is outdoors at night, and it's on your football field. Do you have a court that you transport out, or do you rent a court?
14: So we actually bought it last year, and it's a 50 foot wide by 80 foot long court, and our standard court is 30 by 60. So, yeah, we bought it last year with the intention of making this an annual event. I think it went beyond what people thought it was going to be last year. So we're really glad we made the investment last year to buy the court. And yeah, we set it up directly on the football field. There's a little bit of underlayment that gets put down. But, yeah, really, it's on the surface, and it holds up well, and it responds well to our kids. And our kids think it feels just like, you know, a normal court.
1: Love it. Love it. It's not just volleyball Saturday night. You've got a really cool partnership. Tell me about that.
14: Yeah, so this year, you know, it was huge last year, and we thought, how can we make it bigger? How can we make it better? And one of our things at Fenwick is service. And so that was our first thought, is how can we turn this into a service project? How can we benefit the community? And the Joe Burrow Foundation was a natural partner. You know, Joe, in the early parts of the Major League Volleyball League, was a part owner of the Columbus team. You know, it's something that he believes in. And then his family, they're high school coaches, and they believe in these communities. So us being able to give back to his cause, I think, is great. And there's no bigger name in Cincinnati than Joe Burrow. So really cool that we get to be a part of that.
1: I see activities begin at 3:00. The match begins at 7:30. You've got a whole lot going on in addition to volleyball. Lay out the day.
14: Yeah, so, you know, the other cool part that we were able to do is we're able to actually get some of our youth schools from around the area to start, and they're gonna play matches of their own starting at actually 9:45 that morning. We'll have 10 different youth teams play. And I think that's just so cool that, yeah, you know, these 14-year-olds get to come out here and have that experience out on our field. And then we're bringing in the School of Rock from Mason, which is really cool. They're going to have some live music for us. We're going to have tailgating starting at 3:00. The tailgating scene was unbelievable last year. You know, if you're not a volleyball fan, come out and hang out just for the tailgating, because it was really cool. And then we have several food trucks lined up this year as well. So you don't even have to bring food to tailgate.
1: I love it. Love it. And for those who may not be aware, well, I mean, when we're talking Fenwick versus Mason, we're talking elite high-level teams, right?
14: We are, yeah. Mason was a regional finalist last year. We were a regional finalist last year. I think we were probably two sets away from being a state champion. I think actually both teams lost in four sets to the eventual state champion. So, you know, both teams, you know, really could feel that they were, you know, two sets away from being state champions, both elite programs. And it should be a lot of fun. Both teams are having great years to start. We're currently sitting at 8-0, heading into the kind of the meat of our schedule. So it's been a good start to our year.
1: Tyler Conley checking in, head volleyball coach at Fenwick High School, second annual Volley Under Lights Saturday at Fenwick High School. Has your team practiced outdoor this week in preparation, or do you just go out and for lack of a better word, wing it Saturday night?
14: So, you know, as long as the weather cooperates, we'll get out there Friday after school.
1: Okay.
14: And our company who we bought it from, they're great. They're going to come set it up for us Friday morning. And it should be ready for the girls Friday afternoon to go out there and practice a little bit. But really, yeah, we're gonna go out there and wing it. It is definitely a different environment with the backgrounds. It's almost like an NCAA Final Four, yeah, where they're shooting in the arena, and the background's tough. And then you add wind into it. So it's definitely a different feel, but I think the girls are really in for the experience.
1: Were you able to watch any of the Wrigley Field college volleyball event?
14: I was. It was really, really cool. But to say that the second match didn't make me a little nervous is an understatement. Yeah. So we've been kind of researching and thinking about what maybe went a little wrong there versus what we can do a little bit better. I think weather-wise, we're going to be in a good spot, knock on wood. Yeah, it was really a really cool event, and we kind of sent it out in our group chats, like, girls, we're going to be doing this in a week. Like, how cool is that, guys?
1: Man, I love it. I love it. So, tickets, do you buy them in advance? Do you get them at the gate? How does that work?
14: Yeah, we can do both. And that's something I've been saying a lot. Even if you're not going to come to the game, please, please go on and buy a ticket, because every ticket sold benefits the Joe Burrow Foundation. And that's a big part of what we're trying to do. We want every dollar to go, and we want to be able to write them a check that's meaningful and support their mission. So you can buy tickets online at fenwickathletics.org, or you can buy them at the gate. And we would certainly love to see you guys there. Goal is we're hoping for over 3,500. That would potentially break a state record for girls' attendance on a single event. So that's our goal.
1: Awesome. Best of luck with that. So glad you reached out again this year. And I always enjoy our talks, and let's do it again next year, all right?
14: Appreciate you.
1: All right, Have a good one, man. All right, you as well. There you go. Tyler Conley, volleyball coach, Fenwick High School, second annual Volley Under Lights Saturday night at Fenwick. Yeah, the Wrigley Field, let's see, I've lost track of days. Was that Sunday or was that Monday? It was at night at Wrigley. It was a volleyball doubleheader. Game one was, match one was Kentucky and Penn State, which went off fine. And it looked great under the lights at Wrigley Field. But game two, or match two, was Nebraska and Missouri. And I want to say just a couple of points in, they stopped it because of the humidity and what it was doing to the surface, and it was slick, and they were worried, obviously, for injury and had blowers out trying to dry the court. The girls had towels and trying to dry the court to see if, you know, you could dry it once and it would be good, and then it wasn't going to happen. There was too much risk involved, and they had to, unfortunately, cancel the second match of the night at Wrigley. But the overhead shot, the view of it with the court and the fans was pretty amazing for the Kentucky-Penn State match. All right, still ahead. 8 o'clock hour, first caller topic of the night. We're going to spin off of the Western Michigan controversy. And the topic will be the biggest controversial moments in sports history. You just thought of a game, a moment in a game. And that's what I'm looking for coming up in the 8 o'clock hour. The inside pitch is at 9. Up next, a little bit more on the Bengals and Zach Taylor and pressure. That is ahead. 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
0: 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Hosted by some of the greatest sports minds in the country and a couple of not-so-great ones. 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
15: Morning. 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
16: 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Battled gods, stopped an international cartel threat, then spent Sunday fighting supervillains. 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
1: 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Yes, 6 minutes from news. I'm on Twitter, X at Lance McAllister. If you follow, thank you. If you would consider, I'd be honored. We're at, let me look here. We're at 93,260 in our Twitterverse, our community. Thank you for the chance to exchange ideas and opinions and crowdsource some things and jump in here with us. At Lance McAllister on X, also Instagram and TikTok. And if Facebook is your thing, jump in. We're talking about tonight's topic coming up at 8 already. Lance McAllister Sports Talk. Lance McAllister Sports Talk on Facebook to join in on that. I would highly recommend a read in The Athletic this week by Paul Daner Jr. about Zach Taylor. Headline, Zach knows there's pressure and he wouldn't want it any other way. I mean, consider what has happened this offseason. basically the perfect offseason for this franchise. They checked all the boxes. Arguably the most productive offseason of my lifetime. They shocked people with the moves they made, the money they spent, the aggressive nature, the trade. They changed their modus operandi, the way they did things. They pushed the chips into the middle, and it was done with an idea of the now matters. We can debate how much the now versus keeping an eye out for the future was their plan before, but this was all in for the now. So with that, does anybody think there's not a lot of ramped up pressure on one Zach Taylor? I had asked recently in a Twitter question who you thought was under the most pressure this year out of these four, Zach, Joe, Duke, and Al Golden. And 70% said Zach Taylor. I'm a little surprised it's not higher. And look, Zach he's very good at messaging. There is a steadiness and a calm to him, a calm in the storm. And he's a very positive guy. Guys love playing for him. But, .. there's a lot on the line and a lot on him this season. I love the story he related in the Paul Daner Jr. piece where Zach and his son, Brooks, he was driving him to school one day. And Brooks said to him out of the blue, "Do you like Stephen A. Smith?" And Zach said, I respect him. He has to talk a lot about a lot of topics, and he's knowledgeable on it, and you're not going to hit a home run every time, so I respect the work he does. And Brooks said to his dad, "Well, he said you should be fired." And Zach's response was, "Well, I don't agree with that one," which is a great line from Zach. But as Paul points out, and it's kind of the setup for the piece, Zach has 2 years left on his contract. And as Paul wrote, it's fair to say that it might not matter how many years are left on the contract if another season of prime Joe Burrow is wasted. This is his eighth year. They've missed the playoffs 3 years in a row. As Paul wrote this week for The Athletic, there's a reason nice guys finish first never quite caught on. For all the compliments paid, calm created, and relationships developed, they don't mean squat if this team can't win. That's what they're facing. And Zach talks in the story with Paul about his vision. And he said, having a Super Bowl trophy for a city that's never experienced one, that is where your brain goes immediately. All these people that have been fans their entire life, everyone getting to experience the Super Bowl, a parade, a trophy, and it's forever. It's forever in the stadium that everyone can look at that and remember where they were. And that's his vision, winning a Super Bowl here. I remember Jeremy Rau of Fox 19 asking him earlier in camp, or may have been back during the offseason, I think it was earlier in camp, about his vision and the importance of getting this team back after 3 years of missing the playoffs. Listen to the exchange and what Zach said.
4: Zach, you have to be so focused, I know, on the daily grind and focused on everything you have to do, but how much do you just feel yourself thinking, I want to get this team back to greatness again? Like, how often does that go through your mind?
5: Constantly. I mean, you really have no idea. It's constant. It's the second you wake up in the morning, I turn the shower on. All I think about when I'm in the shower is what we want for this team next year. And I have to keep notes on my phone of things I want to tweak about the schedule. And so it's a constant. I mean, I spend time with my family. I think I do a good job separating that, you know, when I'm with them. But I think if you were in my brain, it's just a constant thought that's going on things that we got to do, things we got to tweak, where we need to be. So yeah, it's that's our expectation is to be great and play for games that are really meaningful at the end of the year. We haven't done that recently, and we know what it looks like and feels like. That's the good news. And I think we got a lot of guys that understand that as well, and this coaching staff that understands it, and we're going to do everything we can to get there.
1: Zach Taylor, in response to a question from Jeremy Rau, Fox 19, it's his eighth year. He's missed the playoffs three straight years, different circumstances. Look, missed it the first two rebuilding, went to a Super Bowl, went back to the AFC title game, now missed three in a row. You can't convince me he would survive not getting back to the playoffs this season after all they did this offseason at this stage of Joe Burrow's career and everything they put into this. I think the argument could be would just making the playoffs be enough. Missing it for a fourth straight? Can't imagine him surviving that. When we come back, Saturday's Michigan-Western Michigan game got me thinking. As controversial as that was, and I said, I like taking current events and turning them into topics. So in the 8 o'clock hour, I'm going to open up the lines for the first time tonight. I want you to think about the most controversial moments in the history of sports.